0: traded from the Dodgers to the Marlins in 2015 when he won a National League batting title and forged a deep relationship with Jose Fernandez. Gentlemen, thank you so much for being with us. We have so much in Jose's life to celebrate, and there's a whole new generation of fans that might not know a lot about him. D, you're the leadoff hitter, so you can start and Christian can pick you up after. What was Jose Fernandez like?
1: Jose, it's funny because me and Yelly used to talk about it. He was erratic. He was crazy, but we loved him. You know, he was a great guy. He was always happy unless it was like time for him to like get ready to start bat pitching after being hurt. He kind of got annoying at that time. But before then, awesome dude, awesome while you playing. He just had a passion for the game, and it was unheard of. If he could be a position player and pitch, he would definitely do it if he could.
2: Yeah, I feel like he was a little bit like ahead of his time as far as like the emotion that he played with and like the entertainment aspect of like one of his starts. You know, it was a little more like frowned upon back then of like kind of like the old school way of playing and, you know, kind of just like do your business, keep your head down and like keep it moving. He kind of had like the flair for the dramatic. He'd be talking to the hitters. He'd be telling guys he's going to throw them fastballs. And, you know, you see more of that stuff like today in today's game of baseball. And like, that's kind of how he played. And he was kind of like one of the first kinds of players like that kind of went out there. And, you know, I mean, his starts are always pretty packed in Miami with, you know, all the
1: Cuban
2: people
1: that
2: live down there.
1: That's the only time it was packed.
2: Yeah, so, you know, everybody like coming out to watch him pitch, and like, it was, you never knew you were going to see that. And, you know, he might hit a homer, he might strike out, you know, 10 guys. Like, I don't know. It was always awesome watching him pitch. And like, you know, we struggled at times down there, but whenever he was on the mound, like we liked our chances to win that night.
0: So here's the thing. Let's jump back because I don't want to skip over his first year and what he's doing in his debut. Like, it's like you said, fastball sat 95, but if you go and look at pitch velocity graphs, you see a bunch of hundreds there, and he could like, if he needed it, he could get it. His curveball, which is wonderfully nicknamed the defector, stole hitters' souls on the regular. And he was named to the All-Star team as a rookie. And that's before he really cranked things up. In the second half of his rookie season, Jose Fernandez was the most dominant pitcher in baseball. And Christian, you saw it after getting called up. There was the game August 2nd against Cleveland, a team that had the fifth most runs scored that year in MLB, through eight scoreless innings, three hits, 14 punch outs.
2: Yep.
0: The most famous game in his rookie of the year winning season, though, was his last one. It was September 11th, 2013. The Marlins were innings capping him in an effort, funny enough, to keep him healthy. You guys were up, Christian, 4-1 in the sixth inning, and that's when he came to the plate. It's a 1-0 count. Mike Minor leaves the ball over the plate, and that is not a good idea. Chris Johnson, the Braves third baseman, did not take very kindly to Jose leaving a loogie near third base. Brian McCann, the captain of Team Red Ass, let Jose know he didn't like it. Christian, what was your vantage point for all of this, and what was it that made others react so strongly to Jose Fernandez?
2: Well, I mean, I think it was just like we talked about earlier. It was just like the way he played and like the passion he had for like the game was a little bit ahead of those years. You know, like if he did that now during, like, it wouldn't, nobody would bat an eye at that. You know what I mean? It would have just
0: happens
2: like,
0: every day.
2: Yeah. And it would have been probably rather tame for, you know, how the game is now. But just then, with just like the old school way of playing, like, I don't, a lot of people just didn't appreciate, like, I think the bat flip, the flair on the mound, just kind of how he played the game. But like you said, he kind of played by his own rules and was out there having fun. And like the game wasn't hard for him, you know, like baseball wasn't, pitching was easy for him, you know, like he'd kind of go out there and do whatever he wanted. And, you know, that was like the culmination of a special year for him. I think everybody kind of knew how that was going to end for him. And all the stuff he'd done that season was amazing. And he started my debut game in Colorado. He was a guy on the mound there for that. I think Todd Helton took him deep actually and on a heater. And I remember him, I think he said to like the reporters after the game, or maybe it was to us. There might be a quote out there somewhere about it where he said he thought he was too old to get to his heater, and it ended up in the, you know, it ended up in the second deck in Colorado. But he was like, yeah, I mean, credit, you know, if you got him, like it was respect, you know. He's like, yeah, I mean, good for him. Like he got to it, and you know, a great swing. But he wasn't afraid to challenge guys, even if they were, you know, the caliber of player that Todd Helton was. And that's just what made him special, was like he loved the competition. And, you know, in competition, mm-hmm. like sometimes you come out on top and sometimes you're the one that gets got. And he didn't really have a problem either way with it. It's just he was having fun out there competing, which I think is where the game has kind of gone, is guys, you kind of see like the guys enjoying competition now, and you don't have to, you know, walk this like straight and narrow path out there and not show any emotion and just put your head down all the time. And you know, there's a time and place for that, but it's also cool that people get to show emotion and make the game fun and entertaining. And you know, I think it's a big reason why kind of baseball has grown into what it's become the last few years and how popular it's become. And it's been awesome to see.
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10: That year ends. Jose comes back, has Tommy John surgery, and you know, misses the last 5 months of 2014. Comes back in July 2015, and here's the thing: nothing's changed. He is still a dude, and now D, you're there. Big G is in his prime. JT and Ozuna are fantastic. Like, a real core is looking like it's coming together, but Jose is seen, I think, as the guy, as the ace, as the face of the 2017 All-Star Game in Miami. He reaches the All-Star Game again in 2016, has a great season. On September 20th, another eight scoreless innings, 12 punches, was it 253 strikeouts in 182 and a third innings before one final start that was scheduled for September 25th. It had gotten pushed back a day. If not for that, Jose Fernandez would not have gone out the fateful Saturday night, September 24th. That night, he wound up out with his friends Emilio Macias and Eddie Rivero. And while what happened has long been debated and questioned, the Florida Fish and Wildlife Conservation Commission's investigation concluded that Jose was driving the boat, that he had an elevated blood alcohol content, that cocaine was in his system when he crashed, which killed all three on board. His estate later settled with those of Macias and Rivero. All the legal wrangling that would later come, though, was immaterial in the immediate aftermath, because baseball had lost a superstar. Miami had lost a favorite son. You guys had lost a friend. The Marlins canceled the game on that Sunday, September 25th. Mm-hmm. It played a game the next day against the New York Mets. Yeah. I was there that day. Yeah. It was unlike anything I've ever seen. I've been doing this for a quarter century now. Just a cloud of sadness, and everyone had messages on their hats. D, you had a shirt. It said RIP, and Jose was on it. You guys are standing in a circle around the mound before the game. Everyone is wearing a number 16 jersey with the name Fernandez on the back. And what happened early in that game, I don't think I'm exaggerating when I say this, to me at least, it's one of the greatest moments in the history of baseball. Like, genuinely, what baseball can bring. I'm not going to say how it can heal, but just the things that happen in the game. It's the bottom of the first, D. You step up to the plate. Here's the thing, though. You're a left-handed hitter. You've been a left-handed hitter your whole life. You start standing in the right-handed batter's box with a right-handed batting helmet on to honor Jose. How did you come up with that idea?
11: Well, you know, I don't even know if Yelly remembers. Me and Jose hit in the cage almost every day.
10: Together?
11: Every day. Yeah, because he swore he could. My bad title should have been his bad title. Verbatim, all the time. Yeah. Doggy, if I play second base every day, doggy, I would have won your batting title. We got the same swing. I'm just right-handed. And tell me I got more power than you. And I'd be like, Jose, you probably do. Like, I ain't getting paid to hit for power. I get paid to get 200 hits, steal 60 bases, and score 85 plus runs. This is what our conversation used to be. Because then he'll see me like in BP every now and then. I go deep, messing around with Ichiro. He's like, doggy, go deep, go deep. And I used to always say, doggy, I'm saving my homer because I had just got suspended. So I ain't had no homers that year. I just came back. I say, doggy, I'm saving my one homer this year for a big situation. And I came up with that right-hand helmet. I told John Silverman to go over and talk to the manager of the other team, Bartolo Colon, and the catcher, and let them know that I will be the umpire. Let them know that I will be taking one pitch, strike or ball, as Jose Fernandez, whole batting stance and everything. And the reason I know how to do that is because we hit every day. So I go over right-handed and mess around with his swing and, like, you know, just messing around. And so I told everybody, they came back. I didn't tell anybody on our team, I don't think, though. I don't think I told y'all. Did I, Yelly?
1: I don't think so. I didn't know you were going to do it.
11: I didn't even get on deck to start the game. Like, I wasn't on deck up swinging right-handed or anything. I was standing up, though, with the left hand, and I just stood there. As soon as they threw it down, Silverman threw me the other helmet, and I put it on, and I went over. Now, to be honest, that was my first right-on-right ever pitch coming at me, and it happened to be in a major league. That was the scariest I ever been a part of, because a new side of my body was exposed to being hit by a baseball that ain't never been hit by a baseball. So I was, and then Bartolo throws sinkers. He called the ball. I couldn't tell you if it was a ball or a strike. Because I was low key jumping out the way.
1: At least Bartolo could throw it wherever he wanted. You had that going for you, you know?
11: Yeah, so everybody complied and they understood. And I just was like, I'm going to do this for Hosey. He used to steal my cherry red bats. I used to have these cherry red bats that I wouldn't hit with. I didn't think they had hits in them, but they had hits in them for him. And that was the bat, one of the bats I used at bat and in that game. So I hit that home run with one of the bats that he would use all the time.
10: I was going to say, you take a pitch for a ball, you switch back to the left side. I'm going to be honest, D, we can say plenty of good things about your game. Like you said, over 1,000 big league hits. You won a Silver Slugger one year, but power was not your forte. Going into that game, in 2,295 career plate appearances, do you know how many home runs you had?
11: Probably not even 10.
10: Correct. 8. Yeah. 8 home runs. And on the third pitch of the game, Bartolo left an 85-mile-per-hour fastball over the plate, and this happened.
8: Gordon has started to look like the D. Gordon of last year. Gordon to right. It's deep.

0: How, D? How, with everything going on in your head, in your heart, in the stadium, how did you do that?
1: I'm going to tell you some real stuff, and I don't know if I told them about it, but when I hit it, as soon as I hit it, I said, yep, I would be the one to do something like this. Because any type of those type of occasions, any big type of situation, it's like I get chill. It's weird. Like, I don't get, like, crunk until, like, Corey Seager. After the home run hit, okay, we crunk now. Like, but before that, I'm kind of chill, ready to, and I remember my grandma, she came down, and because, you know, she going to check on me. She's like, you all right? I know that's your friend. So I'm eating breakfast that morning. I'm like, grandma, I think I'm going to do some crazy stuff, something crazy today. And she like, well, God got you, baby, whatever it is. Right? So then I hit the home run, and that's why I'm crying, because I'm like, I called that this morning. Like, you know what I'm saying? So I thought, like, yeah, I could see that. As soon as I touched first base, just start boo-hoo crying. Because I'm like, damn, you called that this morning. And all I could say, remember I told you I thought it was invincible. And I said, I need to change my life. All I kept hearing was God. And sorry to be godly and Christian on your podcast, but all I kept hearing was a voice saying, I told you I'm real.
2: Yeah, I mean, I think that's one of the only things that could explain that situation. I think everybody kind of felt that at that time. At least I did. You know, it was just like some things you just can't explain, you know, and they're just happen. And you're just like, this is actually like unbelievable. That was one of those moments for me. I think like you said, it's one of the crazy, it was one of the craziest games I've ever played in. And that was one of the craziest like baseball moments I've ever been a part of also, just like, yeah, with everything going on. It was just like, this is insane.
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24: How do you guys want Jose Fernandez to be remembered?
25: I'm going to be honest. I think he did a damn good job. With the life he lived, I think he did a damn good job on his own. We talking about him 10 years ago, 10 years later, talking about the type of current guy he was, saving his mom. Defecting, going to jail, and then coming to the major leagues like it wasn't even serious. Mm-hmm. Like, I think that's, man, just out of baseball numbers, I think he wanted life.
24: Yep.
25: And I think he wrote his own legacy like he told us he was going to do. And I don't think he cares how we keep his legacy because we all know what we saw.
26: Yeah, I mean, he lived life to the max, man. Like, he was just trying to get the most out of it and lived every day with just, like you said, this excitement and joy. And just after going through what he had gone through, you know, it's kind of like D said, where like baseball was just, yeah, like it was whatever, you know, like this is no problem compared to what mm-hmm. he'd been through to even get to that point. So, you know, he'd already survived what he'd survived early in his life, and pitching in the major leagues in any kind of environment scenario is, you know, it's nothing compared to that. So, he did a great job of, you know, creating a legacy for himself with the short time that he was around, the short time he was in the game. And like Dee said, 10 years later, we're all still talking about it, the impact that he had. And, you know, unfortunately the tragic way that it came to an end, and you know, far too short.
24: We can look at the numbers, we can see the video, but the truth is, a man's legacy does not stay alive without the stories and without those who helped tell them and spread the lore. Christian Yelich, D. Strange Gordon, you guys have done that here for Jose Fernandez, and I am truly appreciative of that. Thank you so much for joining us.
0: Pardon the interruption, but I'm Mike Wilbontoni, former All-Star closer Brad Lidge. He's become an archaeologist.
1: I'm Tony Kornheiser. Well, Brad, if you want to study fossils, you come visit PTI.
0: There you go.
1: We're here.
0: Okay, is there a crazier transition, career transition than that one? Closer to archaeologist?
1: No, normally you'd have closer to funeral director.
0: I would think you're pretty much that. In
1: the same business. By the way, Wilbon, I brought my diary that I talked about yesterday.
0: Yeah.
1: Every day I write in it. Every day
0: you're
1: of the
0: scaring
1: year.
0: Me.
1: This is it.
0: Scaring me
1: just
0: now.
1: Just so you know.
0: Okay.
1: Well, I mean, writing longhand is something we do to avoid dementia. Okay. Welcome to PTI, boys and girls. In today's episode, the sad battle for the AL West, Kevin Durant's court time, and Steve Young joins us for 5 good minutes. But we begin today with baseball and our standard potpourri. Last night, Tampa Bay beat the Yankees in the second game of a doubleheader to win the American League East. Cleveland beat Boston for their 6th straight win and maintained first place in the American League Central. The Dodgers demolished your Padres 7-0 to close within 1 game of the Brewers and then announced Shohei Ohtani would come off the injured list and play today. And the Colorado Rockies lost their 100th game for the 4th straight season, becoming the first team to dwell in that kind of infamy since the fledgling New York Mets in their first 4 seasons, 1962 through 1965, and I watched every one of those games. Wilbon, what is the biggest news from baseball to you?
0: This is easy for me, Tony, and it ain't the Colorado Rockies. It just isn't. It's the Dodgers. It's the Dodgers not only having a night where they beat the Padres, right? And that's important. To me, each one of those games, while individually not all that much to the standings for those two, they're important emotionally and psychologically because they could have to do battle in a couple of weeks, and we've seen what that looks like. So it's Dodgers winning that game and then announcing that Shohei Ohtani is going to come back. They need him back. He needs a few games to get himself going before he looks like his runner-up MVP self, I'm sure. So, no, those other things are nice. By the way, I might add the White Sox having a big win last night as they try to win their division. Yes, they can get in with a wild card spot, but they want to win the division. And you mentioned Cleveland winning his 6th straight. So there's a little battle there, and that's more important than the Rockies and this other junk too. So, but I'm going to go with the Dodgers. I bet that surprises you.
1: No, it doesn't surprise me. I'm going to disagree with you at the margins. I just want to talk about San Diego briefly so we can get rid of San Diego. You said that was a really big series. Really, really big series. What a gag job San Diego had last night. I don't know why the Dodgers would be afraid of them. And by the way, you did not do all that well yesterday picking the Padres and picking the Lynx. Here's where I disagree with you.
0: Padres? It's a series.
1: Yeah, you did. Yeah, you did. Your heart is with the Padres all the way.
0: Is that your diary too?
1: You have abandoned your friends in L.A. and you're now San Diego. Now, historically, the most important thing that happened is the Colorado Rockies. They stink. Pitchers, it's terrible to be a pitcher there in the high altitude. It doesn't work at all. They are going to have the worst ERA in all of baseball for, I believe, the 5th consecutive year. Their starting rotation's ERA at the moment is 6-2-0. And you never hear anybody say, I want to play in Colorado unless they're going to go play for the Denver Broncos. But that's depressing news. So here is where I will agree with you. I will say the uplifting news is the Dodgers. Because Dave Roberts said of Ohtani that he was a 5 when they put him on the injured list, and now he's an 8 or a 9. So he sees considerable improvement. And this is, by the way, I'll get out quickly. This is what the Dodgers did last year, Mike. They got physically ready when they were about to get into the playoffs. There was a sad juxtaposition here that Ohtani is coming back and Aaron Judge is going away. But, you know, Sasaki is back with them. Pajes is back with them.
0: Yeah.
1: Mookie is hitting suddenly. I would like to actually see a Dodgers-Tampa Bay World Series, the richest team against the team that's probably the poorest among the playoff teams.
0: It's a nice story,
1: and that would be the undercurrent that I would like to see.
0: And by
1: like
0: the way, the Lynx didn't play anybody last night. They had load management night. They didn't play, so I ain't taking any blame for that either. And I did not pick the Padres. You just made it up out of thin air. Nice job, you and your diary. Dear diary, let me lie on Wilbon.
1: Your emotional commitment to the Padres is obvious to everybody here.
0: It must be.
1: It's obvious.
0: Let's move to the top of the AL West. The Rangers lost to the Mets last night. The Astros beat the Mariners. Both Texas and Houston are now atop the AL West. With the same 78-79 record, though, the Astros hold the tiebreaker. Tony, if the division crown goes to a below 500 team, how proud should it be of that accomplishment?
1: I don't think that pride is the biggest motivator here. You know, if you win and they give you the T-shirt and the hat, it doesn't have your season record on it. It'll simply say AL West champs. That's what it's going to say. And you can't. You know, the goal is to get into the tournament. You cannot win playoff games if you're not in the playoffs. I mean, the NFL's been doing this for years. They've had teams that have had losing records going into the playoffs because they won a division. And occasionally, it used to be at 7-9. Now it could be 8-9. Occasionally, they win. Seattle won a game from there. A couple of years ago, I believe Carolina won a game from there. But having said all that, I will get back to Houston and Texas, and they stink. They're 78 and 79. Neither team has been more than three games over 500 all year. The last time Houston was three over 500, they were 6-3. It was in April. The last time Texas was three over 500, 55 and 52 in July. So, you know, I mean, if either of these teams or both of these teams were in the National League, they'd be ninth right now. They'd be essentially there with Pittsburgh and Miami, and they'd be between 15 and 18 games away from first place in the division. So
0: they need to be relegated. I don't care how proud they might be with their T-shirts and their caps. For the viewer, for the consumer of baseball, the team that has that happen needs to be relegated. I don't know what you do to the division. Or, you know, and in relegation, it doesn't mean you can make Houston a Triple-A team or the Texas won a World Series recently. No, but you can say to the division,
1: so did Houston.
0: We're penalizing. Yeah, Houston, of course. We're penalizing you. And you get no playoff spot. We're granting your playoff spot to someone else, but that's not going to happen either. You and I, Tony, have talked about reseeding, and reseeding seems something that can actually be done. The NHL relatively recently used to do it if they don't still do it. But you do something to improve your product. This makes your product look like dreck. And
1: Let me tell you what you get.
0: What?
1: If you win the division, you get all the home games in the first series.
0: Yeah,
1: you get all of them.
0: How about that?
1: Right now they would play the Chicago White Sox, which is a winnable series, because in fact, Mike, 2 years ago, the White Sox were Colorado. Let's move to basketball, and your boy Kevin Durant, who is still with Houston, at least as of 5:30 today. Durant was asked yesterday at Media Day about the efficacy of his playing fewer minutes this year as he approaches 38 years old, and Durant said, quote, "Why? That's what I'm supposed to be training for, to play 48 minutes a night. I get the concern, but if the game needs me out there, I want to be out there," unquote. Wilbon, what do you make of Durant's position?
0: I'm 100% with him. Standing ovation. This is the opposite of load management. This is the opposite of I can't play or I don't want to play. It's the opposite of that. And I don't want to draw too fine a comparison between people. There's some people who's, we talked about this every day, we refer to it in one sport or another. Their bodies cannot stand up to the rigor of this sport's demands. 100 games in the NBA, including playoffs. And Kevin Durant has serious injuries. There's times he's been out. But

0: very soon after getting to a city, he's unhappy in that city and he wants to leave. This is his fifth team, and I don't think it's going to be his last team. But I am 100% in agreement with you on this particular issue. He's not Kawhi Leonard. There's no load management going on here. On Houston last year, he had the second highest amount of minutes per game, 34.6. He has averaged over 35 points a game the last 5 years. He's one of only two people in the NBA who can say that.
1: Minutes,
0: and the other one is not Joel Embiid. It's not, you know, Anthony Davis. It's not anybody like that. And you're right. He loves to play basketball. There is nothing to indicate he is aging. He is still a great, you know, he's a great, great player. Last year, averaged 26 points, shot 52%, shot 41% from three, and 87% from the line.
1: Yeah,
0: I mean, could I interest you in that?
1: Yes.
0: Of course you could.
1: Yeah.
0: Of course you could. Let's take a break. When we return, is Aaron Rodgers playing the blame game? We're going to ask Steve Young.
1: We'll also ask him how the Giants can retool their offense now that Jackson Dart is officially out. Yeah, I mean, KD.
0: I made a mistake.
1: What? It's minutes. 35 minutes. I correct.
0: 36.4.
1: I
0: said 34.6. It's 36.4. Yeah.
1: A lot
0: of
1: minutes.
0: He plays, and they're productive minutes. He's on the
1: court.
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2: We've got NFL questions for our great friend whose physical elusiveness matches my emotional avoidance, Hall of Fame quarterback Steve Young. We will start with this. Giants quarterback Jackson Dart is now officially out for the entire season. How realistic is it for a team to successfully retool its entire offense around a quarterback who's totally different, like Jameis Winston?
3: It's so different that you said he couldn't find his helmet for a few plays to get started. Look, in the end, it's a referendum on the team. It's a referendum on the organization, the innovative offense. You look at Drew Lock this year. You look at Mac Jones last year. Brock Purdy a couple of 3 years ago. People get hurt. They're out for the season. What does that offense do? They thrive. Why? Because they are leaders in the league. They're the ones that are the best in the league, and they can survive these kinds of things. Where now, that's the referendum on the Giants. Are you that good? As an offense, an offensive coordinator, as a play caller, as of innovation, as an organization, you know, are you that good? And that'll be the key, because Jameis has played a lot of football. He's a competent backup quarterback. So within that structure, they should be able to at least survive. You know, it's hard to thrive with a backup quarterback, but to at least survive if they're that good of an organization. We'll see.
4: Man, we got different issues with Marvin Harrison Jr., who has just one catch through two games, Steve, but his head coach, Mike LaFleur, says he's not concerned. You better than anyone know the dynamic between talented wide receivers and quarterbacks. How concerned are those two dudes?
3: I, as a quarterback, I would be concerned if I didn't have alternatives. If all I have is one star and people that do not threaten. Look, NFL defenses are predatory. They smell trouble. They smell weakness. And so if you have one guy, they can take care of one guy. They can't take care of five. And so in that way, do the Cardinals have the threat? If they have some threats, it'll all work out. We should tell Jerry Rice that. Look, Jerry, a lot of people out there, it'll come to you. Just keep going. You're going to be open a lot. You're going to be open more than everybody else. We had a little section in the play calling chart. I remember Mike Holmgren, Mike Shanahan, they all had a Jerry Rice section just to make sure that we were taking care and getting the ball to the guy that's going to help us win the most. But you can't force it. It has to be organic. It come from within. And so in that way, do you have enough talent on the team to threaten other places to allow this great player to thrive?
4: Aaron Rodgers says something this week that I actually paid attention to. Quote, we need to be better, and that starts with me making sure Mike McCarthy knows what's working and not working. Steve, I want to vomit, but set me straight. Set me straight. What the hell is Rodgers saying?
3: Look, Aaron's been around a long time, and he knows as well as anyone else that's ever played for a long time, the losing quarterback media is the moment where you get to speak to not the media and not the fans, but to your five offensive linemen to tell them, I got this. I own it. The ball was in my hands 80 times in the game. No matter what happened, I'm the one. Like, come, I got your back. And so and he knows this. That's why it's just weird. It's weird that it happened. It's weird that he and Mike have been together. Maybe they've been together too long that he allowed it to happen. But it's just, that's like oil leaking on the ground overnight in your Ferrari. Like, it's something's, that's not right, right? It's not how to do it. And he knows that. I'm not sure, maybe it's the familiarity again. But in the end, you need to speak at that key moments, losing locker room, media, facing the media as the quarterback. That's the most important, maybe other than being on the field, the most important time of the week to say something that says, I'm accountable. I got this. And then everyone else goes, oh, but it's not all your fault. It's me too. And it builds accountability throughout the system. And that's why that feels so funny to you.
2: We will get you out of here. We have to do it quickly, I guess, because Wilbon is threatened to vomit, and we don't want that to happen
4: television.
2: Tyler Shuck nearly got broken in half during his goal line quarterback sneak. You were a great runner. How did you feel? How much did you like when the quarterback sneak was called?
3: Well, it's okay. We had a play. It was like we had a way to look, like, no matter how they lined up, we would count people and recognize where's the weakness. And we'd all run, like we'd run the sneak to that spot. And what I would say is it's a play. It has a chance. You have one shot at it. You run and you try to sneak and you go to that spot. The trouble happens when you think there's another. Well, like you get stymied and stopped and now you stand up or try to go to a different place. There's 11 people, like literally just like missiles coming at you. There's no second move. That's when you get killed. That's when we like the quarterback gets stopped in the sneak. Where do I go? Oh, I'll try further out. Bam. You're dead. So you got one shot, one sneak. And I didn't mind that. I learned really quickly there's not two.
4: Steve, I remember you on some second and third moves, some shifty moves on your own.
3: I also got the crap beat out of me a few times too, Mike. I'm just saying. You got a high risk situation.
2: Yeah. Great pleasure, as
4: Steve,
2: always.
4: Awesome.
2: Great pleasure.
4: Thank you so
2: Thank
4: much.
2: You, Steve.
3: See you guys.
2: Let's take one last break. Still to come, the Phillies are 27 games over 500 under interim manager Don Mattingly. So why haven't the Phillies extended him?
4: And could Alex Bregman return to the lineup sooner than many expected? Man, he looks like Tony Conigliaro right now. Wow.
2: Oh, is his eye blown up?
4: Yes.
2: Is it his eye?
4: And underneath, It's not as bad as Conigliaro. Not as bad as that.
2: That was the worst of all time.
4: Of all
2: Conigliaro was the worst of all time.
4: And he was...
2: was five times the size of his eye.
4: He came back and had...
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8: Happy time, people. Happy 64th birthday, John Harbaugh. I wonder how happy it feels with the official news that quarterback Jackson Dart has been lost for the season with a bunch of torn acronyms in his left knee. Harbaugh's first season as head coach of the Giants started so promisingly with a win over the Cowboys. If you were an optimist, you could even convince yourself it was the start of a new era. But the drubbing by the Rams on Monday night felt far too familiar to Giants fans. I have fears for this team, but maybe not as many as I have for the one coached by his brother, Jim. The Chargers have looked absolutely wretched.
9: I'm counting on the Harbaugh brothers to bounce back. But let me say this, it's hard without your starting quarterback. Are you of the opinion that Jackson Dart was going to be a superstar in this league? Because I'm not.
8: Not a superstar, but I thought he had a chance that his trajectory was up. I did think that. Happy anniversary, Reggie Jackson. On this day 45 years ago, the Yankee slugger exacted his revenge on Cleveland pitcher John Denny, who had knocked him down in a previous at-bat. Reggie hit a moonshot out to right and flung his bat at a time when he did not do that. Denny yelled at Jackson as he rounded first, and then again as Jackson raised his helmet and touched home. Reggie then bolted after Denny, clearing the benches. Jackson literally got carried away, squirming and clapping by teammates Bobby Brown and Oscar
9: Look
8: Gamble.
9: At this.
8: Moments later, he popped back out onto the field with his jersey undone, looking for more. Reggie Jackson knew drama. I loved covering
9: you him. You make any excuse for Reggie doing anything. My favorite player involved in that was Oscar Gamble, because he had the best afro. Sorry, Julius.
8: Yeah, big fro.
9: Oscar.
8: Big fro.
9: Oh,
8: that was tremendous. Happy trails to the Minnesota Lynx. Wilbon got this wrong. The league-leading Lynx no-showed last night's ballyhooed matchup with the Fever. Rookie star Olivia Miles sat it out with a left calf injury, and her Lynx teammates sputtered from the start, going down 15 after 1, 23 by the half. Coach Cheryl Reeve then rested her starters for the entire second half as the Fever won by 19. Said Nafisa Collier, quote, "We should be disappointed and embarrassed by the product that we put on the floor tonight. Not proud of what we did," unquote. Teams play again, Wilbon, in Minnesota tomorrow night.
9: I bet you they'll field a team tomorrow night. By the way, every season is too long. every season in professional sports, and now he can include the WNBA. The playoffs start this weekend. They should have started last weekend or the weekend before that. They don't need this many regular season games where you're sitting people out.
8: This is an interesting thing. The WNBA disappeared from our lives, obviously because so many of their players played in the World Championships.
9: Yeah.
8: But I didn't know about that. I actually thought it had ended.
9: No,
8: and I wondered, are they going to the playoffs?
9: What exactly
8: are they doing?
9: Playoffs, baby.
8: Okay, right. So would you have put it so the playoffs started before the international competition
9: so
8: the season had continuity?
9: Change the whole calendar, but don't start the WNBA playoffs the 1st of October against the NFL this. It's dumb. Plain enough?
8: All right, let's go to the big finish.
9: Let's do it.
8: Here's a big finish. Alex Bregman could return to your Cubs as soon as this weekend. Your thoughts?
9: Tony, I just want him to be healthy enough to play and see clearly and rake like he'd been doing the last couple of months. The Phillies won again last night. Should interim manager Don Mattingly get the full-time gig?
8: If he wants it. He might tell his son, who I believe is the general manager, he wants it. I don't know if he does. Steph Curry has no extension beyond this season, but he says it's going to get done. Do you agree?
9: If Steph Curry said it, then it's going to get done, and everyone will agree. The President's Cup tees off at Medina in my town tomorrow. Are you excited?
8: You've been telling me all year they don't have enough golf in
9: Chicago.
8: There's no golf in
9: they
8: Chicago.
9: Don't.
8: Here's golf in
9: Let's
8: Chicago.
9: Go.
8: I hope you're going to be there.
9: Let's go.
8: I hope you're going to be there.
9: I'll be in Chicago.
8: Last one. Sonny Gray of the Red Sox goes for his AL-leading 18th win tonight against the Guardians. Are you impressed?
9: You know what the 18th win would have gotten you in 1966? Would have gotten you like ninth place, 720-game winners.
8: Yeah.
9: It's impressive now. Yeah. Well, let's not get carried away, boys and girls.
8: We are out of time. We'll try to do better the next time. I'm Tony Kornheiser.
9: I'm Mike Wilbon. Same time tomorrow, knuckleheads. Koufax, Tony, won 27 that year. I'm just saying.
8: Yeah.
5: PTI.
10: Oh, that ball's hanging. What a catch.
11: Oh, he didn't catch it. It didn't quite catch it.
10: But he dropped it.
11: Took a hit.
10: Oh, no. Oh, no. No, no, no, no, no. That is not what we want to see.
8: Gosh.
10: Oh, come on.

0: I guess high load a little bit, Paige. I can tell. Tough to watch. Hate to see that. Hopefully he's okay.
1: What's up, everybody? Welcome to the Schrager Hour. We are here live from New York City in my office at the dazzling ABC building and studio. Yes, I've got an office now as the host of Big Day with Peter Schrager. They gave me this little cubicle, and I cannot be happier because we now have a makeshift podcast Schrager Hour studio. I'm thinking about putting some stuff in the background, but I also kind of like it being blank and gray, which kind of adds to the aesthetic of corporate chic. Let's get right into things because it's week two, it's Tuesday morning, and I can't tell you a difference that a week makes, and really 48 hours makes, in this beautiful city that I call the Big Apple and I call home. I would say Saturday afternoon, it was a beautiful day in New York. My son had flag football. We go to the flag football field, and everybody is wearing Giants and Jets clothes. You've got Jackson Dart jerseys on. You've got Garrett Wilson jerseys on. You have men and women who haven't worn these logos in 20 years wearing them proudly and walking up and down all the Brooklyn streets and just saying, go Jets, go Giants. It was as if Knicks fever had hit Jets and Giants fever, and it all came together as one beautiful thing on a Saturday weekend that, wow, the Jets and Giants both look awesome, and they're both going to the playoffs. Fast forward to Tuesday morning following a disastrous Jets loss in which they gave up a 10-point lead in the fourth quarter and a disastrous Giants loss where they lost their quarterback to injury and their backup quarterback looked like he had spent the summer working as a digital correspondent for FoxSports.com following around the World Cup. Tuesday morning in New York, it is back to doom and gloom. Let's go apple picking this weekend because the seasons are over. Could happen that quickly. They say it's a New York minute. Last week, we had on four different guests who were talking about the Giants, and one of them, my buddy Dietro, suggested that he's going to rent out and buy an Airbnb reservation now for February weekend of the Super Bowl because it's that much of a possibility the Giants are going. I texted Dietro last night. He said, I think I am going to skip the next 2 weeks and go apple picking and pumpkin picking with my kids because that is what we're going to do instead. That's a little bit of extremes, but that is how quick the NFL moves. Last week, we were talking about Declan Doyle and the Ravens and how they are unstoppable. They lost at home. Last week, we were talking about Ben Johnson and the Bears, how they were unstoppable. They lost at home. Last week, we were talking about the Cowboys can't get out of their own way. They won and looked amazing. We were talking about how the Rams might be doomed for the season because of the sleep schedule. They looked amazing. They're fine. It can happen that quickly, and it is a marathon. That is what I say always on this podcast. It is not a sprint. It is a marathon. Jets fans were coming out of every woodwork of my phone, whether it be my boy Jordan Thompson, whether it be my buddy Danny Glazer, whether it be my guys from Freehold, New Jersey, the Matt Nays, the Eric Gerstein, all these guys who were so high on week one and so excited, they're back to being in the pits again. That is the NFL. That is how fast it can change. You can be going to the Airbnb website and booking a reservation for your Giants in February to be in LA, to be in the Super Bowl one day. And then the very next day, you are booking a trip to Hank's Farm out in Southampton because you want to go apple picking with your kids and you don't want to watch the football. That's how fast this thing can happen. The Jets one is head scratching. They're up by 10 in the fourth quarter, and Aaron Glenn mismanages the clock in such a way where you have to wonder who is in his ear. If we're going to pay for any assistant coaches and any analytics department, do they not have the ability to tell Aaron Glenn in that moment, hey, this, this, and this, and this. No timeout called, so they don't necessarily get the chance to get the ball back. They then are unable to figure out the coin toss, it seems like. There was confusion there. And then here was Glenn's explanation afterwards on Sunday. Take a listen.
2: When you made the stop there, it was third and five, and then they yes. took the delay of game and all that stuff. You guys had a timeout there. Did you consider using that?
3: I didn't consider using that. I know exactly what you're talking about. No, I didn't think of using a timeout at that point at all.
2: Okay, why?
3: Man, I want to go back and really look at it. you know, to be honest with you. But I think they were in a situation where they were trying a no-brainer. Was that it? And they took no-brainer. I mean, they took the penalty on that. Yeah, yeah. And I think, no, it wasn't that. I think it was down to like 11 seconds, wasn't it? Yeah.
4: 10 second run off made 11 seconds.
3: Yeah, yeah. So at that point, yeah, at that point, I mean, I didn't want to put ourselves in this position where we want to take a timeout. Man, let's let it end.
2: Made the tackle there on third down.
3: Yep.
2: With like 50 seconds left. So
3: yeah.
2: Could have gotten the ball back.
3: Yeah, and if they would have punted it, that would punt us in a backed up situation. Yeah, I think they could have punted the ball and put us in a backed up situation right there. So that was the reason why.
1: Yeah. He came back on Monday and had more explanations, but like this is the stuff where if you're a fan, you just want a crisp response and it drives you nuts. There's a million things that could have happened. The Jets should have won this game. They didn't. The boggled play calling and the boggled clock management, that's the stuff that drives fans nuts. As far as the Giants go, I took a little shot at Jameis in the opening. That was something that I read online. I laughed at it. Truth is, they were in this game for a bit. They just didn't have the quarterback play, but the broken heart of what you thought you had with Dart, and then 3 days in or three plays in, he goes down and it can all just come crashing down. Bears thought that was the case. Sounds like things are a little better with Caleb. Commanders, it might be the case with Jaden going down. Injuries everywhere around the league. But as bad as things were for the Giants, it was damn good for the Rams. And I love what Sean McVay said afterwards. It was one line in the press conference, but I think it'll go a long way with the players. It shows humility. It shows put it on me, and it shows rearview mirror. Take a listen to what McVay said in the final sentence of his press conference after they blew out the Giants on Monday night.
5: We got the right people. Yeah, I think, it, you know, sometimes you win, sometimes you learn. And, you know, sometimes you have a dumbass coach that, you know, makes travel plans that puts you in a bad spot. So, there you go. That's what drop.
1: Slams the table, and he's out of there. And they're good. I'd like to address something from last week involving the Los Angeles Rams. I came on this very podcast and I told everybody a story about my son and I doing a fantasy league in which I pushed and prodded and begged and eventually strong-armed him into drafting a tight end named Terrence Ferguson. Although I wanted him in the sixth round, my son Mel ended up having to take him in the eighth round because I forced him to do it. And then he started Terrence Ferguson in week one, and Terrence Ferguson had zero catches, zero receptions, 0 yards, zero targets, zero touchdowns, zeros across the board, 0.0. His tight end that he wanted to draft, Dallas Goedert, put up 25. We lost by 23. I told that story last week. It went crazy viral. A, because it made me look like an idiot and people like that. B, I think it was kind of relatable about kids and dads and doing fantasy leagues and really how this thing can go down. Did anybody watch Terrence Ferguson on Monday night? Did anybody watch Terrence Ferguson Monday night? For the 9,000 comments in my Instagram over the last week when we posted this clip saying, that's why you don't know ball, or you're an idiot, or that's why I don't listen to you. And people were actually oddly mean about that clip. I thought they would be like, oh, I like that. Schrager's got some humility. He's laughing at himself. And look at that story. It's great. No, a lot of people were like, no, you're an idiot. Like, you want to take Terrence Ferguson in the sixth round. You're a schmuck. Very little comments this time around. I'm waiting. It's now been 12 hours since Terrence Ferguson went nuts last night. He had about 14 targets, 10 catches, 70 yards, touchdown, put up 17 points in fantasy, would have been one of the top scoring tight ends in the league. I've heard nothing. Not a single person being like, ball knower. Not a single person being like, oh, that's a great finish to the story. That in week two, for nothing. So it just goes to show you. People like hearing about miserable stories. They don't like hearing about positive stories when it comes to fantasy. They like the bad beats. They don't love the great silver lining at the end. If you want the funny part of it all, my son did not start Terrence Ferguson this week. He started Dallas Goedert, who had 1.1 points. Fortunately, we also had Devontae Adams. He won our league. And I've already now spoken way too long about my fantasy team, which 0.0% of you at home care about.
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14: 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And then the migration turns to mayhem. Predators hunt, territories are defended, rivals clash. In this wild world, legends are unleashed on Saturdays. It is truly magnificent. And no one brings you closer to the wild than ESPN.
15: The last thing I wanted to hit, because it was fantastic, was a soundbite that gave us a little, indication or window into who the Cleveland Browns hired. The Browns come out, they have a great win on the road in the rain after a delay. They win 23-19 over the Buccaneers. And then Todd Monken, a 60-year-old first-time head coach who won the job over Jim Schwartz, who won the job over several young up-and-coming offensive minds who everyone thought they were going to hire. Todd Monken, who's been around the world and back, gets the job, and after losing 34-3 in week one and everyone saying the Browns are going to brown, what the heck are they? Here was Todd Monken, my guy, at the press conference.
16: Browns are going to browns. F*** that. Okay? So the guys took that to heart. Thank you.
15: Let's go. Let's go. That's Monken. He's going to be himself. He's going to be honest. He's going to be awesome. From that coach, who is like, just no filter. Monken's the man. He's going to tell it exactly like it is. I hope we still have this clip. I'm going to ask our producers, the great Jack and Tucker and Grillo, if we got it. Graham Bessinger, who has been doing this for a long time. I feel like Graham Bessinger has been doing his own independent media for 20 years. The guy was an up-and-coming guy when I was first getting started in the industry and has just crushed it on his own. And he does these great sit-downs and he goes to the person's house and he gets them to reveal stuff. Graham is really good at what he does. I remember originally he was like the first person to interview OJ. And then over the years, he's gotten like A-list guests. And Graham actually had on like Bethany Frankel recently and she was doing a whole thing. And I'm like, this is actually like, he's got some range. He's talking to NFL players and former Hall of Famers and all stuff. Then he's got like Bethany on. And I'm like, oh, that's kind of interesting. We had Mike McDonald, the Super Bowl champion coach, on his show this week. And you want to talk about an introspective guy and someone who is just a rare bird and who's someone I love and respect. Take a listen to Mike McDonald on the Graham Bessinger show discussing his first year in Seattle, the year that they did not make the playoffs, and he was a young head coach who was being questioned at every turn.
17: When I'm at my best, I'm in a routine. When I start getting out of whack,
0: and I don't know what I'm going to do next, and I start to get paralyzed. And then it's like a downward spiral, because then you stop moving, you know, your mental health isn't as clear.
17: On that front, your sister Maggie said it was probably depression. Your thoughts on that?
0: I have a hard time saying it was an extremely difficult time. I've never felt like that in my life. Like, I was sick. Like, I'd go home, I'd get in bed, I wouldn't get out. I'd get in bed, like, as soon as I got home, I wouldn't get out of bed until I went to work. I'd be late going into work. In the weekend, I wouldn't get out of bed all weekend. You know, just sit in bed, it was crazy. But is it depression? I don't know, maybe. Like, I find it hard to, like, self-diagnose depression.
17: Yeah.
0: You know, there's, like, serious cases of depression that are, like, clinically diagnosed. For me to, like, feel like it's kind of irresponsible to say.
17: But for whatever your version was, yeah, of it was, that, it's as close to it as you've
0: it was tough.
17: Ever been.
0: It was really hard, yeah.
17: Did you talk to somebody?
0: No. My sisters are really the ones I talked to. Steph, obviously, my wife.
17: What tools did you find helpful in kind of working through it?
0: It was like a through not around thing. It was like, I have to prioritize like the routine and like the health part of it. You know, if I could get like, maybe if I could get some like physical, like personal wins, then I could just start stacking those things. But like, I take like 2 hour long walks. I'd call some of the players but I need to get out. So I'd work out, walk, try to eat better. I was drinking a lot. That was probably the toughest, most difficult stretch of my life, honestly, that first few months.
15: Mm. Like, could you imagine the coaches that we grew up watching being this transparent and being this open about mental health and sitting down and doing that in an interview? Picturing Parcells or Belichick, gosh, Lombardi, talking about not being able to get out of bed because of the stress and the depression and all that. I think Mike is such a unique guy. I thought Hard Knocks was a great window into it. We've had hours and hours of conversations together. Special dude, and for him to reveal that in an interview, special. And there's no, it's not a coincidence that the Seahawks are so united and so themselves and so authentically them. And every time you see them talk, every time you see them play, and then every time you see McDonald on those sidelines, the love that he has for those players, but also the discipline that he has. They listen to him, they respect him. This is coaching in 2026. Be authentic, know who you are, and connect with people by being vulnerable and being transparent. The same reason why I would love McVay taking the out of himself for not knowing the travel situation would affect him that way and putting it on him is why I love Mike McDonald. And it just so happens two of those guys have two of the best teams in football. And I still think it's going to be Seahawks-Rams when this thing is all said and done in the NFC Championship game. Our guest is a good dude. He's having an amazing glow up in his broadcast career. He's a friend of mine since he's been a player, and he's very, very well versed on exactly what's going on in New York, Washington, Chicago, and for the last 2 weeks out in Minnesota. Chase Daniel's going to join us after this.
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17: With no further ado, he's one of my favorite guys that is currently doing the broadcast stuff, and he's all over the place. He's also had a really solid NFL career and an amazing college career. He's a great dude. Chase Daniel, welcome back to the Schrager Hour.
18: Let's go, man. I'm glad you invited me back. This is one of my favorite shows that you do. And by the way, I know we talked about this offline, but you are absolutely crushing it. I can't even imagine the mental fortitude it takes to host a daily show at ESPN, along many other things. You're quarterbacking it, man. I just seriously super proud of you.
17: That means a lot, and I felt the same pride, and this isn't just a mutual admiration society thing, but watching you crush it on SEC Nation, which is a show I watch on Saturday mornings, and then also doing the games with Matt Barry that you guys do on Thursday. And then on Instagram, you've made it into what feels like kind of like a day in the life stuff where it's behind the scenes, but
18: yeah.
17: You tell me. That crew of you, Tebow, Barry, Roman Harper, it seems like you guys have a really cool thing going on.
18: When I got asked to do the show, obviously, like we're losing Laura, we're losing Jordan, and both are mainstays in SEC, and we love them, and they're just absolutely going on to bigger and better things. But when, you know, two-fifths of the show, 40% of the show is new with me and Matt. So me and Matt are on a Thursday road. We're traveling in Friday to SEC Nation, and we're doing it. But to have, like, Tebow and Roman Harper and Paul Feinbaum, like just like mainstays on it. Like me and Roman played 5 years together in New Orleans. I won a Super Bowl with them. Yeah. Tim Tebow and me were at the Heisman ceremony together. So we go way back. Matt and I are doing, I spend more time with Matt during the week than I do my own kids. And so I just think that, as you know, like that camaraderie and that chemistry, we're just trying to have fun and we're trying to talk ball. And I think it comes out really well. And we've only done three shows, so we're just trying to get bigger and better. But it's really cool being like at an SEC school, like live event in the masses. So it'll be awesome.
17: Give me one like humanity or this guy is actual Superman story about Tim Tebow that you've witnessed just through your recent brief time with him working together.
18: Yeah. Well, I mean, here's one thing. Like the dude is so busy. The time that he makes time for football. Football is not his identity whatsoever. The dude is on Air Tebow. He was like Sunday. I don't know if you saw this, but he was Sunday at the Denver Broncos. Obviously, everyone remembers that massive OT pass in overtime with Pittsburgh. That's the first time he ever went back there.
17: Is that right? Tebow Mania was everything.
18: It was crazy. And he's waving the flag, you know, the Denver Broncos flag. All he had to do was plant it. The flag, because he's so strong. I mean, he looks like a build a person. Like, it's crazy. Like creative player. Flag flies off. It's like hilarious. But he was at SEC Nation on Saturday. And he's so it's just he works really hard. I think the one thing that's really cool is like he is so busy and he's so much more than a football player. But he surprised the whole crew with ping drivers. Like we played one like Ryder Cup style of golf. We did a little vlog on it. Ping saw it. He's a ping guy. And he's like, I'm going to get these guys brand new drivers. They're like $500 a piece. It's not even about the money. It's the fact that he had it shipped to SEC Nation. He found the time to take care of his teammates. Just says a lot about the guy he is.
17: And I imagine, knowing Tim, it wasn't just you guys. It was probably some of the behind-the-scenes folks, too.
18: No, it was the director. It was, like, the you know, CP. Like, all these. Like, it was the producer, Michelle Rosenhaus. It was all those guys.
17: Yeah. I wanted to have you on. And the reason I texted you so late last night, we had another guest planned. I canceled on that guest. And I apologize to that guest. You will have your moment. When Dart goes down and Jameis has this deer in headlights look and comes in and starts off, I think, 3 of 12 with an interception. And the love and the parade of Jameis in New York City for 2 years where he's the most beloved guy and all that. And it's like, wait a second. We forget his primary job is being a backup quarterback. And there is a lot that goes into it. I think of all the backup quarterbacks from your generation, whether it be Josh McCown or Brian Hoyer or you. And there's guys who bounce team to team, but you knew the role. Backup quarterback. I know it sounds insulting on the surface, backhanded compliment. You took that job and you owned it in a way that made you indispensable in the NFL. Talk about the pride that you took in being the number two.
18: Yeah, I mean, I do think there's a lot of pride. And sometimes it is hard later in your career, you're talking Jameis, to really stay focused. Because at this point in Jameis's career, at this point in my career, like once you get to year 10, you're like, okay, starter job, probably gone. Number one job is to be a backup. And for me, I always said that as long as I had the fire and desire to play the game of football, I would play. I had offers going into year 15, but I sort of year 13, it was like, okay, like this is the same thing and it's amazing. And I never take it for granted. But the two things, and Peter, you know this, and I've said this before, the two things that make a really good backup is number one, you said it. You have to play well when your number is called. Like there's that's how you stay in the league for so long. Obviously, with Jameis, he had an amazing career.
17: He's done it.
18: As a starter. He's done it. The spotlight's never too big, but it is really difficult. And I want to give people an inside look into what the week is like, because a lot of people don't understand. Everyone's like, "Oh, Jameis just needs to play really well," and that's why I think what Drew Locke is doing right now for the Seahawks is even crazier. Is because during the week, the backup quarterback gets zero reps. Like there's no reps with the game plan. So let me tell you how this works. Is on a Wednesday, you come in, and a Wednesday practice is the big practice. You got base, first, and second down practice. The backup quarterback, me or Jameis or anyone else, we're running scout team. So if the Buffalo Bills are playing the Baltimore Ravens, the backup quarterback for the Buffalo Bills, he's Lamar Jackson all week. You get no reps with the ones. And so the starter, and this isn't how it is in college, but the starter in NFL throughout the entire week, Thursday, third down, 2 minute, Friday's red zone, the backup quarterback's just watching. We're like, ah, good rep. And we're running out there being Lamar Jackson and trying to give the scout team a good look. And so it's really important to find ways to steal reps. And for a lot of backup quarterbacks, and this is what I did, I would stay after practice, after everyone left, and I would run through the entire offensive script. There's probably 35, 40 plays a day that the offense runs against the defense. I would run through it, and I would get my quarterback coach. I'd be like, hey, green right slot nasty, Z motion, fake 37, bust saw, naked right X sting, Z spear alert, 53 tight and left. And I'd call it, I'd break the huddle. I'd go, wide 80, wide 80, hot. Okay, hey, kill, kill. Or like I'd go through the motions and I'd walk through the reps. And
14: Chase, you're alone on the field doing this?
18: Alone on the field. There'd be a quarterback coach out there with me. It was Joe Lombardi when I was in New Orleans. And so he sort of taught me the way of doing that, because you might not get the physical reps. You're getting the physical reps being the scout team quarterback, but you're getting the mental reps. And I think that's so important, because the operation, like, people are like, oh, you know, there's, everyone's seen Sean Payton's call sheet. Say I get this call sheet. This isn't a good example, but, and there's 500 plays on it, right? You're expected as a backup to at the drop of a dime, be able to handle the operation of not only one, calling the play, but two, getting to the line of scrimmage, not looking shell-shocked, going through the right progressions, understanding where pressure is coming from, fixing protections. Like, there's so many things that you have to do that it can get overwhelming. And I think that's why it's so hard for backup quarterbacks at the drop of a dime to just go in there and play really well.
14: And then you get to the camaraderie point of it, where you're also often, if you're the veteran backup, you've got to be the guy who sets the tone in the meeting and is everyone's best friend, but also everyone's other assistant coach, if you will, if that young quarterback needs you.
18: There's no doubt. And I'm glad you brought that up, because there is so much more than on the field, right? It's you have to be like the number one sort of hype man / stay away from man for the starter. Like, there's so many times in the week, I can't tell you, that maybe the athletic trainers come up to me and said, hey, what do you think about Justin? Or what do you think about Drew? Or like Bo Lowry, when we were in New Orleans, he would come to me if you want to say something, because you know how locked in the starter has to be. I can't tell you how many multiple times I've had offensive coordinators, head coaches during the week come up to me and be like, hey, do you think, like, you know, Drew, or do you think Stafford would like that? And I'd be like, let me just chat. And there's a certain, and it's not like it's like that all the time, obviously.
14: No, but there's a trust from the coaching staff to the backup quarterback, and it's almost protecting the number one.
18: And you're a filter of sorts. This sounds really weird, and I'm not saying this is, there's multiple times throughout my 14 career where a head coach has come up and said something to me about a certain way how the offense would look, and I haven't said anything to the starter. Because there's just certain things you have to filter out.
14: He doesn't need to hear that. Yes.
18: Yeah, there's so much stuff, because he's so focused. And so that relationship, I think, between a starter and a backup, and then you actually have to, like, different people take in different ways. You have to actually understand how to talk to a Breeze, or how to talk to a Herbert, or how to talk to a Stafford. I can talk to Drew completely different than I could talk to Justin Herbert, just because I know what makes him tick and know what pisses him off, know what makes him like. So there is that psychological, it's not warfare, but like, which one do I filter? And I just think that's part of the job that a lot of people don't understand.
14: It's why I respect what Nick Foles did in 2017.
18: Oh my gosh.
14: So much, because here's a guy who was a starter for that team, did a little tour of duty, comes back, Wentz goes down, and they lost one game in the regular season, but then he takes them on his back and then goes on and wins the Super Bowl. And it was like, Nick Foles was ready.
18: Oh, for sure. And it's an interesting thing, because like with the Nick Foles thing, and I know him personally, he's a great dude. You see him on Netflix doing the shoey. That was like totally drink, out of his personality.
14: Not
18: like,
14: the Nick Foles I know. I think of Nick Foles doing pickleball. I don't think him drinking from a shoe, yeah.
18: When stuff like that happens, like I remember his first few games, it was like, hey, it takes a while to get going. But once you get a couple weeks of reps and a full week of practice and that playoff run he went on, obviously that Minnesota Vikings championship game and then the Super Bowl, like just dropping dimes, you sort of have to catch fire. And then, by the way, it's not just how the backup quarterback plays. Think about the offensive line, the receivers, the tight ends, the running backs. The offensive line hasn't heard the cadence from the backup quarterback ever in training camp. So that's why they tell you, and Sean Payton was like, you need to sound, first thing I got there was like, the first thing, you need to sound exactly like Drew. You need to sound exactly like Herbert, like cadence-wise, to help the O-line. And that's why a lot of people don't realize, like Jordan Love, in his early career was identical to Aaron Rodgers. Aaron Rodgers was identical to Brett Favre, that jumps, because you just watch him over and over and over again and study him.
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I knew I said no more surprises. 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
6: Jaden goes down, Mariota's thrown into the fire. Jackson Dart goes down. Obviously, Jameis thrown into the fire. Caleb goes down. Tyson Bagent goes into the fire. You've been asked to do that several times over the course of your career. What's that moment like where it's, hey, grab your helmet, we need you?
7: Well, it depends on where it is at in the game. If it's in the first quarter where you're rolling, it's just like, hey, let's jump right in. If it's later in the game, weirdly enough, you're just sitting there, you're standing there, you're a lot less loose, you know, all that stuff. I remember it happened, like I always, and my wife was like, you're a classic overthinker. Like when you have the full week to prepare, you don't play well. But when you can come in on the drop of a dime, you're not thinking. You're sort of getting to that flow state and you're just playing.
6: Yes.
7: I remember in 20, it's either 18 or 19, Minnesota Vikings, Mitch Trubisky, first drive, goes, dives for a ball, gets hit on sideline, separates his shoulder on his left. He's out for the whole game. I'm in. The first drive, we go down, touchdown pass to Tariq Cohen in the flat to the left. I'm like, we're rolling. And I played really well because I was just like, I'm not thinking.
6: Yeah.
7: I'm feeling it. There's another one, probably the best one is Thanksgiving Day, 2018. Trubisky hurt. I start. It's the shortest turnaround. I think we played Sunday night football to Thursday morning on Thanksgiving.
6: In Detroit.
7: Detroit. It was not a noon start. It was like an 11:30 start. So they bumped the window. So it was the fastest turnaround. I got a walkthrough with the team. That's it. Played really well. And I think that your instincts sort of take over and you don't think as much. Some people like the whole week of practice, and I do think, like Tyson Bagent, specifically for Chicago, I think he's totally great. Like, I think he's going to hold down the fort until Caleb gets back. I don't think that offense will change that much. Obviously, they'll lose the Houdini aspect with
6: the Caleb. Superhuman stuff that Caleb can
7: do.
6: Tyson might not be able to.
7: We didn't even talk about it, and of course I'm talking about it because he went to Mizzou, but Drew Lock, what he's been able to do – like with Sam Darnold, with the hip injury, is just, he scored 35 points against Cardinals, and it's good ball, and he's just continuing to get more and more comfortable.
6: Three touchdown passes to a wide receiver who could probably, I mean, I don't think he could be frustrated if he doesn't get the ball, and he does, and he's
7: no doubt
6: hasn't missed a beat.
7: And I think, too, like, that's not talked about. You're not throwing to the starting receivers either. And so
6: in practice,
7: for him, like,
6: you're not.
7: Some of those throws that Drew made, like just these dropping over the dime and being on the same page, it's just, it speaks to how much time and effort behind the scenes these backup quarterbacks put in.
6: Real quick, can you just rattle through over the course of your career who you were backups for?
7: Yeah. So first 4 years, Drew Brees. Next three, Alex Smith. Me and Alex got there the first year Andy Reid did in 2013.

0: The next year was Philly 2016. It was Sam Bradford for a hot minute, and then it was Carson Wentz. Sam Bradford got traded away to
1: traded
0: Minnesota.
1: Traded Labor Day weekend. Yes.
0: Wild. Wild. 2017 back to Drew. 18 and 19 Chicago with Nagy backing up Trubisky. 20 was Stafford, which was really cool. And then
1: in
0: 21
1: Detroit?
0: In Detroit for 1 year. Yep. That was the year that Patricia got fired. Daryl Bevel took over halfway through the year. That was a really interesting year. That was COVID year too. And then 21 and 22 was Herbert. So I've been like the mentor of sorts, like the oldest guy in the room. And I've also been like with Drew and Stafford, like a peer.
1: The sponge.
0: And so it's
1: yeah.
0: different. Yeah.
1: Yeah. All right. As we wrap, and then I want to ask you a couple college football things. You look at this landscape right now, and the NFL is so topsy-turvy. I think you mentioned Justin Herbert at the end there.
0: Yeah.
1: It could not have gone worse through 2 weeks. They lost to two teams that had three wins a year ago, both at home, and the schedule gets brutal. On the outside looking in, a lot of the thoughts are Justin Herbert gets gifted all this, you know, love from the media, and everyone looks at him as superhuman, but what has he actually done? Do you believe this is a lost cause, or can Justin Herbert rise from the ashes and have the last word in this thing and take this Chargers squad all the way back from 0-2?
0: Yeah, 0-2. I mean, everyone knows the stats. It's 16% chance to make the playoffs. I mean, those are real. And I would say I'm a little frustrated at the offense. Not what I expected from Mike McDaniel and Justin Herbert, mainly because, you know, this was a major hire for Harbaugh. It was supposed to be the guy to fix the offense, to do all this stuff. And you look at just the weapons on paper and you're loving it. I would just say, like, the film has just looked so disconjointed, and there's no like, it doesn't seem like there's a plan. Harbaugh's first time ever being 0-2.
1: Yeah.
0: And you look at the first two games, that's what you said, Peter, like, it's Cardinals and Raiders. No, nothing bad about those.
1: At home.
0: And then there's a gauntlet of like seven straight playoff games. I mean, there's a real chance they're 3-6 maybe. And so when you do look at the film and go to the film, ultimately, like, quarterback gets way too much credit when things go right, way too much blame when things go wrong. That's just sort of how it is. There was a lot of drops. I think the numbers would have looked a lot better, but just the whole offense in general, it just looks, dare I say, bland at times. And I just don't know how you're going to make that next step when you have these stud teams coming in.
1: All right, college football, real quick, we're going to wrap here. Three different quarterbacks in the SEC that have really caught my eye, and I want you to talk about each. One is Arch Manning.
0: Yeah.
1: Two is Trinidad Chambliss. And then three, I'm not even going to say his name. I just want you to...
0: Kamario Taylor.
1: Come on. Talk about the Mississippi State quarterback who is taking the college football world by storm and yet still is not a national name. Start with Arch. Then go Chambliss, then give me Taylor, the Mississippi State Bulldog.
0: I think with Arch Manning, I called one of his games last year, and it was really cool to just see him in person. We talked for like an hour. And when you just look at this guy, because I look at everything from an NFL lens, you're like, this dude is built like a quarterback, really athletic, strong build, really tall. A lot of pressure coming into this season to deliver. You look at what they did in the transfer portal, going out there getting Cam Coleman, you get Hollywood Smothers, you get Relique Brown.
1: Great name, by the way, Hollywood Smothers.
0: Yeah, I love that. Yeah. It's like such a football game. But you get those guys, and so you surround Arch with the talent. Their offensive line's a little shaky, so they're like, oh, there's no excuses. Well, it's harder said than done. It's easier said than done because you go out there against Ohio State, in the first two drives, you're turning the football over. It's just a freak thing. And so what I loved and what I saw in that game was him completely take over in the fourth quarter. NFL scouts, when he's a first-round pick, will go back to that film in the fourth quarter, specifically the fourth down throws, and be like, in the biggest moment against the best team in the country in Ohio State, which I think it was at the time, two of the best players, you were able to deliver. And yeah, people are like, oh, it was more Ryan Day lose. You know how hard it is to win games when you're down 20 points? It's crazy. And so for him to be able to do that, I think that was a massive
1: moment. And the pressure
0: mounting
1: that everyone's saying that this guy has been all last name, no actual football. Then he comes back and does that. I loved it.
0: Yeah, I loved it. I think you gotta talk about him being like really for real. My favorite quarterback in the entire country Right now, it's not even close. Is Trinidad Chambliss?
1: What really, he's able Chase? To do, really,
0: dude, it's unbelievable, and it's because like I feel like now that I'm covering SEC, I'm looking in and I'm watching more and more of it. This is a dude that is playing at such an extremely high level. You talk about the playing the position of quarterback. This is not some rinky dink, spread them out, just throw hitches to the field. He's attacking the middle of the field. He's throwing those layered throws like Brock Purdy does. He's throwing those seams. Look, I think you're going to look back on this Ole Miss team. Defense is a little iffy. And you're going to point to the Louisville game in week one and say, that's a really stinking good win. And then you look at LSU. I'm not sure how good LSU is. For them to go out to the lead and then hold on like that.
1: Well, the last drive was incredible by Chambliss.
0: And it was everything. And that's what I'm saying. Like, what do you want a quarterback to be? You want him to be great when it's clutch time. And you look at Trinidad Chambliss in clutch time. It's been that way. And then you go to Kamario Taylor.
1: Let's do this. I'm going to serve you up. And then, because I think a lot of people have never heard of this guy. So tell me everything you've seen and what you did, because I love a story that comes from out of nowhere. And maybe that's insulting to this guy.
0: No, it's true. It's true.
1: You have watched Kamario Taylor. What have you seen from the Mississippi State quarterback?
0: I don't know if I should say this, but I told this to a couple behind the scenes guys at SEC Nation, a couple nerds. I said, I'm not really being hyperbolic. I think that Kamario Taylor could go to the Falcons right now and play better than the Falcons quarterbacks. Like, that is the type of next level just build he has. First of all, we don't talk about the player enough, like the person he is, just salt of the earth human. He grew up 30 minutes from Starkville, had other offers. He's going to get more offers. I highly doubt he leaves. He just is like a family guy, loves Jeff Levy, the offensive-minded head coach down there at Mississippi State. When you watch this guy, and the hype is really real, 6'4", 215, reminds me a little bit of not the player necessarily, but the build of Cam Newton. Just looks like a freak, like freak athlete. But then you start watching his arm. The ball floats 40 yards down the field. Like, it just gets there with such ease. I always look at how easy is it to play quarterback for like, do you make the position really hard, or is it the ball just glides out of his hand? In the pocket presence, what I think too that gets overlooked is in college, so many quarterbacks like Sam Levitt and other people, they just use their legs as a crutch. They go through first progression, get out. He reminds me of just pure processing speed of Jaden Daniels at LSU, meaning I thought Jaden, everyone knows how crazy his legs are, and you can go out there and run, and you can be great. He's a freak athlete. He didn't use his legs. When he's scrambling, he's looking to throw, and when he does have to use his legs, he does. So he just plays a position of quarterback really well. They got a huge matchup versus Missouri this week, like my Mizzou Tigers. I don't know what Mizzou is going to do to stop him. Like, I really don't, because this offense is clicking.
1: I love that we'd spent all summer talking about more from Oregon, Arch Manning. You know, you go through DJ Legway, all these names, and I didn't hear Taylor's name mentioned once. Did he come from out of nowhere, or has he been the guy that's been bubbling in football circles?
0: I would say within like really deep football circles, the year he had last year, or just the thought of the year that he had last year, it was going. And then I think that we were sort of on him first, Nation. Their game versus Minnesota was a big SEC versus Big Ten. Minnesota was supposed to be really good. Just gutted the secondary. And then you look at the comeback from 16-0 last week against South Carolina. I think Mississippi State's a 3-win team without them. I think technically, I mean, their schedule gets tough. They could be a 7-8-win team.
1: I love hearing that. It's great. The last time they were that good, I think Dak Prescott was the quarterback.
0: It was Dak, no doubt. That's exactly what it was.
1: Good teams. Chase Daniel, I know it's a day off. It's Tuesday. You are going to be where Thursday, and where can we find you on Saturday morning?
0: Yeah, so Thursday we are doing Coastal Carolina at Liberty. We're doing Sports Center on campus there. It's on E1. It's a big game within the Sun Belt and the other conference. And then Saturday we are going to Tim Tebow's hallowed ground, Ole Miss versus Florida.
1: Great game.
0: Great, sneaky.
1: Is Florida
0: really good
1: favored
0: game.
1: In that game? I saw
0: yes,
1: Florida
0: at home. And you know, even John Summerall, the head coach, was like, What are they seeing? Because this is a really good Ole Miss team. I think this is, look, I called, and it was on like Fox News. I don't know if you saw this, and it was like, oh, I called Florida the next Vandy. And what I meant,
1: I saw that it went viral.
0: Was, yeah, it is so dumb. But what
1: you
0: I meant
1: the
0: was
1: the 2026 Florida Gators are your 2025 Vanderbilt Commodores.
0: Thank you, Peter Schrager. Because I think they're a surprise team. No one thought Vanderbilt would win 10 games last year. I think this is going to be its national audience. If Florida can somehow pull this off, like it is like full on Gator mania. And then obviously Tim Tebow will be there. I mean, he's like a god walking around down there. So it'll be fun.
1: That'd be amazing. Chase, thanks for joining. I appreciate you so much. Way to keep on going and way to kick butt.
0: Thanks, brother.

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19: All right, many thanks to Chase Daniel. That was awesome. Great NFL week ahead. Good sneaky college football week ahead. But I just love monitoring this New York market. Giants, Jets fans, how are we going to handle if we don't come out and play well in week three? Falcons, Packers, Thursday night, sneaky good game. Falcons getting Michael Penix back, and he's going to be starting in prime time. Let's see if they look any different. They've been a disappointing squad through 2 weeks. Appreciate everybody watching this show. Obviously, the Schrager Hour is on fire over here, and Big Day airs every day from 2 to 3 over on ESPN. Give it a watch. Have an amazing weekend.

0: Baseball went numb September 25th, 2016. Around 3 in the morning, Jose Fernandez, the incandescent star pitcher for the Miami Marlins, crashed his boat into a jetty and, along with two friends, died. At 24 years old, Fernandez was already one of the best pitchers in the game, on a Hall of Fame track. And just like that, he was gone. In the aftermath, some amazing things happened.
1: Gordon to right. It's deep. And it's gone!
0: And the story became fraught enough that the wall full of signatures and messages of love outside of Marlins Park has been replaced by this. A plaque. The one on the left doesn't even have his name on it. It's smaller than the stadium's LEED certification on the right. And you know what? That doesn't seem proportional, because Jose Fernandez was a lot of things. Small was not one of them. He had a big fastball.
1: Fastball from Jose.
0: He had a big breaking ball.
1: Back foot breaking ball, strike three.
0: Most of all, though, he had a big personality. Actually, that's not right. He had the biggest personality.
1: And it's a right back at Jose.
0: It was the perfect match between player and city. A Cuban-born kid who was jailed for attempted defections finally gets away and winds up reunited with his people. He was the American dream. Jose was Miami. Miami was Jose. It's been 10 years since Fernandez died. A decade of fans who never bore witness to the show he put on. So on this week's episode of Sources Tell Jeff Passan, we talk with two of the people that spent every day with him, saw the full range of the Jose Fernandez experience, and want to make certain his legacy continues on. Welcome to Sources Tell Jeff Passan. I am Jeff Passan, and I am really thrilled to be joined today by two of Jose Fernandez's closest friends and teammates. Christian Yelich first played with Jose in High A Jupiter in 2012, a team that also included JT Realmuto and Marcelo Ozuna. And along with Giancarlo Stanton, they would bring a glimmer of hometown hope to the Marlins and the franchise's quest to win another World Series. The Marlins, of course, broke up that core in a fire sale, trading Yelich to the Milwaukee Brewers, where he won an MVP in 2018. And today is the unquestioned leader of the team that for the second consecutive season is primed to lead Major League Baseball in wins. D. Strange Gordon is the owner and operator of Black Sheep Farms, a Fort Meade, Florida-based outfit that specializes in hydroponic lettuce while also offering youth baseball and basketball programs. Before his ranching career, Strange Gordon spent 11 seasons in MLB. He was traded from the Dodgers to the Marlins in 2015 when he won a National League batting title and forged a deep relationship with Jose Fernandez. Gentlemen, thank you so much for being with us. We have so much in Jose's life to celebrate, and there's a whole new generation of fans that might not know a lot about him. D, you're the leadoff hitter, so you can start and Christian can pick you up after. What was Jose Fernandez like?
2: Jose, it's funny because me and Yelly used to talk about it. He was erratic. He was crazy, but we loved him. You know, he was a great guy. He was always happy unless it was like time for him to like get ready to start bat pitching after being hurt. He kind of got annoying at that time. But before then, awesome dude, awesome while you playing. He just had a passion for the game, and it was unheard of. If he could be a position player and pitch, he would definitely do it if he could.
3: Yeah, I feel like he was a little bit, like, ahead of his time as far as, like, the emotion that he played with and, like, the entertainment aspect of, like, one of his starts. You know, it was a little more like frowned upon back then, of like kind of like the old school way of playing, and you know, kind of just like do your business, keep your head down, and like keep it moving. He kind of had like the flair for the dramatic. He'd be talking to the hitters. He'd be telling guys he's going to throw them fastballs. And, you know, you see more of that stuff like today in today's game of baseball. And like, that's kind of how he played. And he was kind of like one of the first kinds of players like that, that kind of went out there. And, you know, I mean, his starts were always pretty packed in Miami with, you know, all the,
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6: Those people, the Durbins that I think are going to fuel everything that is to come. Red Sox in 2 hours and 35 minutes beat the Cleveland Guardians 1-0. Finale tomorrow. That begins at 6:45. Ranger Suarez, the Guardians have yet to announce their starting pitcher. And we will have the first pitch beginning at 6:45, which means the MassMutual Red Sox pregame show can be heard beginning at 5:45. Doug Lane here in the booth. And the great Joe Braverman back at the flagship WEEI. Christian Arcand on the flagship has got the rest of the Nissan postgame show for Will Middlebrooks, Will Fleming, and Chef Ron. He's got to bring food again tomorrow after a Red Sox win.
7: Yes.
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16: 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Red Sox edge one out against the Guardians. 1-0 your final score. A frustrating night for the offense. Another great night for the pitching staff. Starting pitching, Sonny Gray gets his 18th win, tying the major league lead. Tyron Guerrero, Garrett Whitlock, and Aroldis Chapman go scoreless. The whole team goes scoreless, but 7th, 8th, and 9th innings there. Chapman, his 35th save, first time we've seen him in 10 days. Sadan Rafaela made his return, but then left in the third inning with a cramp in his leg. We'll get into more of that here in just a moment. But important news here, Red Sox get a win and able to see one go through the basket. It's been a three-game losing skid. Not a lot of offense. Not a lot of offense here tonight either. But it's nice to see them against a team that is desperate. The Guardians still very much playing for stuff here. And they had no answers for Sonny Gray, no answers for Guerrero, Whitlock, or Chapman either. Whitlock, a little dicey, I guess, for him. But for the most part, another dominant performance here from the Red Sox pitching staff. And the Arbella Insurance Foundation, dedicated to striking out cancer by supporting the Jimmy Fund. Tonight, Red Sox pitchers had 9 strikeouts. And that means another $450 to the Jimmy Fund to help strike out cancer. 3 for Gray, 3 for Guerrero, struck out the side in his inning in the 7th. And Aroldis Chapman struck out the side as well on 12 pitches in the 9th. So that's $450 to the Jimmy Fund to help strike out cancer. Arbella here for the Jimmy Fund, here for good. 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That's Cars with a K. Like I said, no extra base hits, meaning no home runs. The only run scored here, Andrew Monasterio in the 6th inning off of Foster Griffin. Red Sox didn't have a problem hitting him. They had a problem getting the big hit off of him. 10 hits in this one. He did strike out 7 batters, but just the 1 earned run, and it was Andrew Monasterio with an RBI single in the 6th inning to score Jaren Duran, and you'll hear more about that a little bit later on. Still to come here on the Nissan Post Game Show, we'll take a look at our race to the playoffs, let you know where everybody is, all the possible clinching scenarios that still exist here tonight across Major League Baseball. We'll look at the Subaru of New England Post game scoreboard, player of the game, play of the game, and we'll let you know how you can tune in to tomorrow's finale of this season, series here, the penultimate series of the season with the Cleveland Guardians. That's all coming up next here on the Nissan Post Game Show. 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
17: With SRN News, I'm Keith Peters in Washington. Chinese President Xi Jinping has arrived in the United States for trade talks with President Trump. As she arrived, Trump's Treasury Secretary Scott Bessent announced that the two leaders would extend a trade truce to January. It had been set to expire in November. Trump is pulling out all the stops to honor China's leader as he makes his first state visit to the U.S. Capitol in more than a decade. 3 people have filed lawsuits against Six Flags Magic Mountain, claiming they suffered traumatic brain injuries from the park's famous X2 roller coaster. The lawsuits filed Monday followed a recent settlement over a wrongful death case involving the same ride. On Wall Street, the Dow down by 352 points. The Nasdaq dropped 308. More details at SRNNews.com.
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23: 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Bottom of the sixth inning, Jarren Duran leads off with a single. Caleb Durbin grounds out. Duran gets to second after a flyout from Trevor Story. Andrew Monasterio, who had been very, very cold prior to that single, in fact, snapping a long, long hitless streak, which 0-for-21 slump in recent weeks before he stepped up to the plate right there, delivering the game-winning hit, that RBI single. And because it was the game-winning hit, that, of course, makes it your McFarland Energy play of the game. 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As for our player of the game tonight, which is presented by Volvo Cars, the official luxury vehicle of the Boston Red Sox, visit your local New England Volvo retailer and take advantage of our limited time offers today. That's going to go to Sonny Gray, who went 6 scoreless innings, allowed no runs on 4 hits with 3 strikeouts, walked 1 batter, and finishes off a truly superb season. Really excellent, excellent stuff from Sonny Gray. One of the early acquisitions that this team made. And I think even the most optimistic of forecasts for what kind of season he would have here with the Red Sox didn't have him anywhere near 18 win, leading the majors in wins, ERA under 3, just solid as a rock all year long, and finishes the year strong. Really nice to see that. Tolley with a good start last night. Ranger Suarez, of course, going to be going tomorrow, and those are likely to be the three guys that you see against the Yankees, assuming you get three starts, assuming it gets to a game three against the Yankees in the Bronx. All right, let's see. What else do we have here? The Whoop race to the playoffs, which is brought to you by Whoop. When the stakes are high, trust what your body is telling you. Whoop tracks sleep, strain, recovery, and health 24/7. 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All right, here's where we are right now. The Kansas City Royals knocked off the White Sox. That denies the White Sox a chance to clinch. It also locks the Red Sox into the second wild card, okay? The Mets beat the Rangers 3-2. Texas now doesn't gain any ground in the American League West. We'll see what happens, of course, with the Astros. They're playing the Mariners, but now the Rangers are a half game back. So that's important to remember, too. The Marlins held on to defeat the Cubs 3-2. Because of that loss, now the Cubs can't clinch a postseason berth on their own. They have to rely on Arizona to lose in order to back in. The Diamondbacks, though, are cruising right now. They're leading the Rockies 4-2 in the sixth inning. If Arizona holds on and wins, it will stall the Cubs and the Padres' hopes of clinching a playoff spot tonight. The Astros and the Mariners, a Seattle win here will clinch a postseason berth for the Guardians. And the Padres and the Dodgers just getting underway. Told you about that. That is where we are and where things all stand right now. So I already gave you part of it, but now it's time for the Subaru of New England scoreboard with so much to love. Don't miss the Subaru of New England, a lot to love event. 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We'll just give you all the scores here. I know I just gave you some. The finals to tell you about would involve the Royals beating the White Sox, the Braves 3-2 winners over the Reds in 10 innings. The Yankees smoked the Rays 9-2. Ben Rice, home runs number 40 and 41 for the Yankees. Aaron Judge, who really? Ryan McMahon had a grand slam in that game too, by the way. Yankees finishing the season strong here against the Rays. You have the Cardinals with a 5-1 win over the Pirates. That ends Pittsburgh's five-game win streak. The Brewers scored a 4-1 win over the Phillies. Both the day and night game of the doubleheader between the Orioles and the Blue Jays saw the Orioles beat the Blue Jays by a final score of 4-2. Blue Jays eliminated from postseason contention with that early game loss after winning 94 games and making it to the World Series last year. This year, they are not dancing at all. The Twins beat the Giants 4-2. Nationals 4-2 winners over the Tigers. Still in progress right now. It's the top of the ninth. The Marlins up 3-2 on the Cubs. Cubs looking to bounce back there and clinch if they can do it. Mets lead the Rangers 3-2, although that game, I believe, just went final or is about to go final. The Diamondbacks with a 4-2 lead over the Rockies. A's beat the Angels by a score or a 4-2 lead over the Rockies in the top of the seventh. The A's up 5-0 over the Angels, that heading into the top of the third. And the Astros and Mariners just getting underway. It's the bottom of the first inning. No score in Seattle. Dodgers and Padres scoreless in the bottom of the first inning out at Dodgers Stadium. Want to remind everybody that you can tune into the MassMutual Red Sox pregame show tomorrow at 5:45. Talk to MassMutual today. Feel comfortable about tomorrow. First pitch at 6:45. It'll be Ranger Suarez going against Cleveland's Joey Cantillo. Want to say thanks to the guys who got this game on the air. That would be, of course, the executive producer of Red Sox Baseball, the great Joe Braverman, our on-site engineer, of course, the great Doug Lane. For Will Fleming and Will Middlebrooks, I'm Christian Arcan. Want to remind everybody we got Red Sox Review live from Fenway on our flagship station, WEEI in Boston, taking you up until 11 o'clock. Get in line right now at 617-779-7937. Once again, your final score, the Red Sox 1, the Guardians nothing. I'm Christian Arcan. Have a great night, everybody.
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0: 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It's a vibe and a home run.
2: Been since 2017 in terms of the economy. The utility services in Venezuela have been destroyed by Delcy Rodriguez and her people, the same people that are still there. Venezuelans are spending as much as 8 hours without electricity every day. There are cities and towns in Venezuela that haven't had drinking water for months. The inflation is out of control. Pensions do not exist. Venezuelans are starving. So this is the situation where Donald Trump is saying that we need to wait more. Venezuelans don't have more time. Meanwhile, you're going to brag about taking the oil and Venezuelans are starving. That's not going to work out the way that's a positive way for both Venezuela and the United States. And Venezuelans, the White House needs to understand that we are thankful. Nobody was going to help us, but Trump did it. That Maduro's arrest is a good thing. But don't think that because we're thankful, we're not going to speak out and demand the same thing we've been demanding for nearly 30 years, which is the right to choose our leaders.
3: There is a trend in all of the Americas to move away from the socialist dictatorships of these recent years. The trend will be capped by the vote in Brazil next month. Will that help, Harmonia? We have about a minute. A victory for Bolsonaro, the younger Bolsonaro, will that move the story in Venezuela?
2: Listen, this might be hard for a lot of people to understand, but it's not going to help if they just follow whatever the White House says, as the right-wing presidents in Latin America have been doing, and if Donald Trump continues to say legitimize Delcy Rodriguez. In fact, we just saw the right-wing president of Paraguay, who was a huge critic of Delcy, go and meet with her. So there's clearly a campaign here to legitimize Delcy. So if it's going to go that way, no, that's not going to help Venezuelans.
3: Harmonia Rodriguez, journalist, narrator of the new movie Escaping Venezuela. I'm John Batchelor.
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10: News this hour from Town Hall. I'm Keith Peters in Washington. President Trump met Chinese President Xi Jinping in person at a large ceremony at Joint Base Andrews today, something that concerns Mississippi Republican Senator Roger Wicker. Wicker said President Trump needs to remember Xi Jinping is a brutal, unelected, and oppressive dictator.
11: I would have suggested the president not invite Xi Jinping to Washington for such a lavish welcome here in the United States of America. Based on all of the troubling issues we have with President Xi and the Chinese Communist Party.
10: Trump was on the tarmac to welcome his counterpart's plane instead of waiting for him to drive up to the White House. Changes are ahead for fast food giant McDonald's.
12: The company will spend $8 billion over the next decade to modernize restaurants. On the menu, McDonald's will introduce grilled chicken sandwiches and wraps and experiment with products like egg bites and bowls for customers who want healthier protein. The restaurant modernization plan includes lockers to handle delivery orders more easily and more visible coffee preparation. McDonald's is also deploying its Arch IQ system, developed with Google, that improves order accuracy with artificial intelligence and automates inventory management and scheduling. I'm Ed Donahue.
10: Three people have filed lawsuits against Six Flags Magic Mountain, claiming they suffered traumatic brain injuries from the park's famous X2 roller coaster. The lawsuits filed Monday follow a recent settlement over a wrongful death case involving the same ride. On Wall Street, the Dow down by 352 points, the NASDAQ dropping 308, the S&P 500 declining 58. More on these stories at townhall.com.
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10: First, the Kennedy Center. Now President Trump's aides may want his name on another iconic Washington landmark.
7: They're reportedly considering adding the president's name to Ford's Theater, where President Abraham Lincoln was assassinated in 1865. Staff members are circulating a list of government sites that could potentially have the president's name added to them, including Ford's Theater, according to reports citing people familiar with the discussions. An administration official told news outlets that the idea had been discussed, but they weren't sure about the status.
10: Correspondent Bill Alexander reporting. Venezuela's acting president, Delcy Rodriguez, has delivered her first address to the UN General Assembly since coming to power. She's promising elections and says the nation's people will determine the right moment. Rodriguez took over in Venezuela after the U.S. overthrew Nicolas Maduro. News and analysis at townhall.com. From Washington, I'm Keith Peters. A federal judge has ordered Texas to install air conditioning in all of its prisons by the end of 2029.
5: The ruling was hailed as a major victory by advocates who have fought for years for air conditioning in prisons across the state, where summer heat routinely soars above 100 degrees Fahrenheit. U.S. District Judge Robert Pittman said in a 150-page order that the Texas Department of Criminal Justice must immediately begin developing a plan for the installations. He ruled that a lack of air conditioning violates the constitutional right to not be given cruel and unusual punishments. John Scott reporting.
10: Italy's Senate has given final approval to legislation paving the way for a return to nuclear power. The vote marks a major step in Premier Giorgia Meloni's drive to bolster energy security and meet climate goals, even though the construction of reactors is many years away. More at townhall.com.
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22: My whole identity had been wrapped up in being a soldier. 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Having King join the group, that was the beginning of a really good friendship.
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0: When you do something like a peer support group with Wounded Warrior Project and come together from different walks of life, man, the growth is incredible. If not for Wounded Warrior Project, I really don't think that I'd be here today.
13: See how we help warriors combat stigma at woundedwarriorproject.org/combatstigma.
1: ...of the universal norms of human rights, both in its domestic policy and foreign policy. And what China wants from the United States is the United States to back off its tariffs policy and essentially agree to China continuing to rise with a view to displacing the United States as the global hegemon. That's an explicit policy of Mr. Xi that he says will be achieved by 2050 or 2049, depending on how you look at it from his various statements. But the 100th anniversary of the establishment of the Chinese Communist Party's rule over the new People's Republic of China. So China's made all of these things fairly clear. And I think in this visit, Mr. Xi will again try and get the United States to make a commitment to not defend Taiwan against PRC annexation in exchange for various promises from China with regard to, say, possibly Iran and trade, which, you know, are unlikely to be fulfilled. So the question is, will Mr. Trump stand firm on defending Taiwan from becoming absorbed into China and the Taiwan chip industry being transferred to Beijing's control? Or will this meeting between Mr. Xi and Mr. Trump be about pomp and circumstance, affirming Mr. Xi's global leading position through various rituals of state visits, and not actually lead to any kind of change in the current status quo between the United States and China on a variety of issues, whether it's AI, trade, Taiwan, international affairs like Iran and Ukraine, both of which China supports, and so on. I don't really know why Mr. Trump wants Mr. Xi there, if anything beyond the idea that he likes to consort with his fellow major power leaders.
2: Strongman is another word for that. The headline in Reuters offers up all kinds of puzzlements. Trump plans grand spectacle for potentially tense Xi talks. There are two directions at once. Subhead: U.S. President Donald Trump welcomes Chinese President Xi Jinping to Washington for a three-day visit after Mr. Xi lands, where the superpowers' tensions over trade, technology, and Tehran will play out against a backdrop of pomp and ceremony. There are opinions, I read them in several op-ed columns, that the way forward is to avoid major concerns, major settlements, major deals. The way forward is to leave things as they are now as Mr. Xi arrives. Do you agree with that, Charles, that there's nothing that we need either of them to do? Their positions are clear, and we certainly don't want anybody appeasing the other side.
1: Yes, exactly. I think this is the situation that we're in. I think that Mr. Xi, of course, is a leader who's facing considerable challenges domestically. You know, the purge of more than 100 senior military officers, and most recently the accusation that Zhang Youxia, the former leading uniformed officer in China's Central Military Commission, not only was corrupt, but according to the New China News Agency, engaged in cliques, disloyalty to the party by cliques. Of course, in China, the army is loyal to the Chinese Communist Party, not to the Chinese state. So it seems that in addition to domestic economic failings, that there are challenges to Mr. Xi's leadership from within factions of the party, as represented by the military. So I think that for domestic reasons, Mr. Xi might be quite pleased if Mr. Trump makes some aggressive statements of discontent with China, because that would then detract from the Chinese people's concerns over his domestic governance, which is lacking fresh ideas and failing economically and leading to greater and greater repression of freedoms, including most recently the September 15th ban on people leaving China without a good reason approved by the state to do so.
2: China is withholding critical minerals for ours and our allies' industries. It regards that as a power play, not unlike the Straits of Hormuz being shut or open, depending upon the Iranian will. Is that a discussion that Mr. Trump can be successful about, or is he avoiding that topic, the critical minerals?
1: Well, I mean, they do discuss it, and China did make some promises to the United States with regard to not restricting the flow of these critical minerals, and then has not been fulfilling them. It's similar to the Chinese promises to purchase large quantities of U.S. agricultural commodities to try and redress the yawning gap in balance of trade. They did quite a good thing on the soybeans, but other commodities have not been fulfilled. And I think in general, neither side trusts the other. And so any agreement that might be drawn could be, as the Canadian Prime Minister refers to it, written in pencil. And so I'm skeptical about the long-term or medium-term impact of this get-together. It could be that Mr. Trump hopes to achieve some success that could play into the upcoming congressional elections, but that would be more smoke and mirrors than substance, in my view. I really can't anticipate this meeting leading to anything good for the United States as a result of bringing Mr. Xi and doing him great honor, as Mr. Trump plans to do.
2: A Beijing spokesman conveys the opinion in Beijing that the U.S. has an erroneous idea of China, erroneous thoughts about what China is. What is that meant to convey? Is that a patriotic statement, or is there a mystery there?
1: Well, I think that, certainly the United States is unhappy about the way that China is depicted in the U.S. media as a country that is failing, has troubles in the military, is supporting rogue regimes around the world through its Belt and Road Initiative, and is providing support for Ukraine and Iran just below the margin of retaliation by the United States and other right-thinking democracies. So I think from that point of view, the erroneous idea is that actually they want to give the impression that China is a country that is based on democratic norms in Chinese terms and whose governance is exemplary and whose economy is thriving and who is leading the world in these high-tech AI and robotics and missiles and space and so on, which is all true. But domestically, there's a great lack of confidence among Chinese people in the future. High rates of unemployment among youth. The property market has largely collapsed, devastating the retirement savings of so many Chinese who thought that they could put that into purchase of real estate and so on. So one might say that the Chinese propaganda about the West is also erroneous in the sense that they see it as hypocritical and unstable. There's an argument to be made for both sides, but for the most part, China is not a place that one can admire as a nation that respects the rights of its citizens and is a constructive player in global affairs, quite the opposite.
2: Charles Burton, the author of The Beaver and the Dragon, the story of the narrative of so far, the relationship between Canada and the People's Republic of China. When we come back, the relationship between Canada and the United States of America. Much in question these days. I'm John Batchelor.
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9: 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Dr. Martin Luther King Jr. dreamed of a nation where his children would be judged not by the color of their skin, but by the content of their character. 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America is strongest when united, not divided. 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Restoring Truth, Correcting Bias in Education, One Story at a Time. A series brought to you by the Leadership Institute and Radio America.
5: SRN News, I'm John Scott. Chinese President Xi Jinping is in Washington. As he arrived, Trump's Treasury Secretary Scott Bessent announced the two leaders would extend a trade truce to January. It had been set to expire in November. Southwestern Mexico bracing for heavy rain and mudslides after Polo became a major hurricane in the Pacific. Forecasters also warning that another system heading toward Hawaii could bring catastrophic flooding to the island later in the week. Polo expected to skirt Mexico's Guerrero State, submerging coastal areas with up to 6 inches of rain through Thursday. A man was executed in Texas for a triple killing committed during a robbery attempt at a rural home 1 week after another man convicted in that case was put to death. Kershawn Ramey pronounced dead at the state penitentiary in Huntsville. This is SRN News.
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15: Let's solve child abuse before it ever happens.
1: Barney's refusal to engage further with the United States in trade talks. So we're looking at support rates for that aspect of upward of 80% of the population, enormous. And for Mr. Carney himself, more than 60. I think the approval for Donald Trump in Canada, according to the polls, was down to about 12%, if I'm not mistaken. So Mr. Carney's, I think, largely theater to try and shun the United States, which, after all, takes 75% of Canadian exports in a country that's highly dependent on export of commodities, is causing him politically to have great difficulty in returning to the negotiating table with regard to trade. And so in the meantime, he has proposed in Parliament just a couple of days ago major infrastructure projects to counter the disengaging with the United States, moving commodities east and west and north rather than south. Just announced that the head of India, Modi, will be coming to Canada in December to negotiate a free trade deal. And the revived relationship between Canada and Europe, whether it's associate membership or something else, will be negotiated in October. In addition, of course, Canada has greatly strengthened its relations with China, and the Chinese, in response, have started to very greatly increase its import of Canadian commodities. I think went up about 30% over the past half year, which is extraordinary. So all in all, it does seem that Canada and the United States are at a very low point in terms of public opinion. But the fundamentals are still there in terms of the mutually dependent trade relationship. I mean, if the USMCA no longer exists, particularly if Canada violates a provision against free trade agreements with non-market economies, which would be China. In other words, if Canada revives its 2017 attempt to establish free trade with China, then the USMCA might become null and void. But it doesn't just affect Canada's trade with the United States. It also affects the United States' ability to access the Canadian market, which is the largest trading partner for a significant number of U.S. states. So all in all, things are not going well. The Canadian population seems to be quite prepared to take an economic hit because of their apparent revulsion against certain statements by the U.S. president, not actually substantive actions. The U.S.'s current tariffs on Canada are, relatively speaking, not causing a great deal of difficulty with the Canadian economy because the free trade provisions of the USMCA are still in force.
2: The president of the United States faces a daunting midterm election. Will that influence Mr. Carney's approach to the United States? What is anticipated in the polling is a much weakened administration come the new year.
1: Well, certainly Canada's retaliatory tariffs have clearly targeted the Republican red states. I mean, they claim they don't, but it's pretty clear that that was part of the strategy. So, of course, Canada would like to see Mr. Trump's position weakened, but, he's still going to be the president for a while. And Canada is not convinced that whoever succeeds him will offer a return to the status quo ante of free trade relations between Canada and the United States. It's not, no one, even on the Democratic Party side, is suggesting that the tariffs would be eliminated altogether.
2: Charles, last detail, the visit by Xi, there was talk that he might stop in Canada. Have you heard anything like that? 30 seconds.
1: It's not looking like he will, and I think that it could be that his health is not that good. He had to cancel his participation in the banquet at the BRICS in New Delhi, and we see no evidence that he's coming of a substantive nature in terms of preparations, although there is a rumor that he might have a brief bilateral meeting with Mr. Carney at the Vancouver airport. We'll see. But, we can still do the relationship and increase the relations without actually the Prime Minister and the President of China talking directly.
2: Charles Burton, I'm John Batchelor.
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0: 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United States Deputy Sheriff's Association, taking training to the next level, because lives are on the line. 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
1: 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Tuition has reached $100,000 a year at some schools, and the cost keeps climbing. The spending behind it does more harm than good. The average four-year institution now spends 65% more on services and administration than it spends on academics. Climbing walls, lazy rivers, and bloated bureaucracies are replacing books, professors, and real instruction. Too many young people are starting out six figures in debt for a degree that no longer guarantees the future they were promised. Colleges need to refocus on education. Fewer amenities, fewer activities, fewer unnecessary expenses. Students deserve a degree that helps them reach the American dream, not one that buries them in debt. 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
12: 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Week 3 gets underway at Lambeau this weekend. Some key college action. Top-ranked Texas at number 13, Tennessee. Noon Eastern on ABC. Longhorns coach Steve Sarkisian going on the road into Knoxville.
13: In this conference, I've said it time and time again, from top to bottom, anybody can beat anybody. And I think that's the challenge of our conference, is being mentally and physically prepared to play week in and week out. And for us this week, it's no different. We're going into what I would probably consider is the loudest stadium in the country, Neyland Stadium.
12: And as for the tweaks that he and Texas may need to see from quarterback Arch Manning and the offense moving forward, ESPN analyst Dusty Dvorak.
14: Yeah, Jay, more consistency down in and down out. You got to make the layups when they're there. And that's something that Arch has really struggled with going back to last year and then early parts this year. He's also got to have better pocket discipline. Look, we know he's mobile and he can affect the game with his legs, but sometimes it's a good pocket. He needs to stay in there, stand strong, and not affect that timing and that rhythm that he has with his wide receivers. Defensive coordinator at Tennessee, Jim Knowles, he's played against Arch Manning. You know they're going to have a good game plan. On the road, with that crowd, hostile environment, we're going to need to see the best of Arch Manning, kind of like we saw in that fourth quarter against Ohio State.
12: Some key college matchups this weekend. ESPN College Game Day will be in Knoxville Saturday, 9 o'clock Eastern, before the noon kickoff. Texas and Tennessee on ABC. SportsCenter All Night, ESPN Radio.
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15: How good is that? Are you ready to take?
4: Number 5.
12: WNBA, Atlanta with a fifth straight win, clinching the 4 seed in the process. And maybe the team's thinking of celebrating at McDonald's? USA Network.
16: Atlanta trying to put this one to bed. Dewana Bonner from Park Slope. Big shot. Bonner does it again. And her teammates are loving it.
4: Number 4.
12: Final week of baseball's regular season. Blue Jays are officially eliminated, although the Orioles are still mathematically alive. WBAL.
17: Runner for first is going. 3-2 pitch to Pete. Driven high and deep out to left field. Going back near the bullpen. There she goes. Number 41 on the season for Alonso. A no-doubter to the bullpen.
4: Number 3.
12: Yankees beating the Rays. Ben Rice started the night with 39 homers. He did not end the night with 39. Amazon Prime.
15: High drive, right field. Flight 40 coming in for a landing. See ya. His 40th home run of the year. 1-0 Yanks.
12: Whoa.
15: High drive, right field. DeLuca back on the track at the wall. See ya. 41.
4: Number 2.
12: Braves already have the division locked up, but why not? Win number 93. 680 The Fan.
18: Comes set. And the payoff. Bounced off the plate. Tough play. Pitcher's got it. Tosses to the plate. Not in time. Kiersey scores. Braves win. You called it, Ben. Contact. It was a tough pitch, and Mauricio just fought it off right off the plate, high in the air. No chance at all to get an out for the Reds.
4: Number 1.
12: Rangers still battling atop their division. Hitting a bit of a hurdle late in their game with the Mets. Sean Kelly had the call for us here on ESPN Radio.
19: Bases loaded and two outs. The next, swing and a fly ball. Deep right field. Back, back, back. Gone! Grand slam for Beatty. A pinch hit bomb out to right. And the Mets have opened it up. Wow, wow, wow.
12: Texas losing. Texas and Houston still with the same record because of 10 innings in Seattle.
19: Only one out in the inning, and here's Josh Naylor. Pitch on the way to Josh. Swing and a line drive into center field. Base hit. The Mariners walk it off. Josh Naylor with an RBI single, and the Mariners come from behind. Walk it off, and they beat the Astros 6-5, and the Mariners will live for another day. Holy smokes, what a finish.
12: Mariners still technically, mathematically alive as well. Astros, Rangers still tied atop the AL West, although the Astros hold the tiebreaker. NL Wild Card is certainly interesting. That's next. 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
23: 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The Astros and Rangers look to separate themselves in the AL West race.
25: Here's the 1-0. Swinging a ground ball, base hit in the left field. Rounding third is Nimmo. Here comes the throw from left. It is too late.
23: Can the Red Hot Guardians extend their winning streak to seven?
26: The pitch. Swing and a miss. Boy, he was late. And Griffin with a strikeout and a big one.
23: It's a next man up mentality on the gridiron in New York.
27: 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Balancing the two. 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
12: 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Final week of baseball's regular season. We've got some intriguing scenarios. Two divisions to be decided in the American League, including the West, where the Astros and Rangers began Wednesday with identical records. Then in the National League, three teams tied atop the wild card standings. Phillies, Cubs, Padres. Padres in L.A. facing the Dodgers Wednesday. Shohei Ohtani making his return to the lineup for L.A., batting second as the DH. But it would be the three-hitter for the Padres who would make some early noise.
26: First pitch, and Machado swings, sends it in the air, deep to center field. Paez is back at the wall. He leaps. It's going to go! Dead center for Manny Machado. A two-run homer, and he pounds his chest towards his dugout as he heads to first base, and the Padres lead it 2-0.
30: Been waiting for that moment. Manny Machado may have just provided it.
12: 97-3, the fan, Manny Machado driving in three, had the two-run homer, 29th homer this season, and his 29th in his career against the Dodgers, most against any team in his career. Padres go on to a 5-1 win over L.A. Shohei Ohtani, 1-for-3 with a walk and a strikeout. His first game since September 7th. His right biceps and left knee continuing to act up, but back in the lineup on Wednesday. Padres get the win. They are 15-5 in September, best record in baseball this month. They can clinch a postseason berth with one more win. As for the other two teams, beginning the day tied atop the NL wild card, Cubs at home hosting the Marlins.
0: Now Lopez in scoring position. Advantage count for Kyle, 2-0. Pitch from Gausman. Stowers lifts one high in the air, left center field. Crow Armstrong puts his head down. He runs back and looks up, and it's gone. Scoreless no more, baby. Second night in a row. Kyle Stowers, an opposite field shot.
12: Homering for the second straight game. He's homered in three of the four games he's played against the Cubs this season. 21 homers overall this year. 104.3 WQAM. Marlins a 3-2 win over the Cubs. Pete Crow Armstrong 0-for-3 with a walk. He's still one stolen base shy of becoming the third player in baseball history with 45 homers and 40 stolen bases in a season. Still has 39 stolen bases. Cubs with the loss to the Marlins. Phillies hosting the team with baseball's best record in Milwaukee.
2: A one and a high fly ball to right field. Harper is back at the track. Bye-bye, baseball. Christian Yelich goes big fly to right here in Philly, and the Brewers lead it 2-0.
12: 620 WTMJ. Brewers get their 99th win of the season, extending their franchise record. It's a 4-1 win over the Phillies. Milwaukee one win shy of their first 100-win season in franchise history. Phillies 8-11 in their last 19 games. They and the Cubs tied for the second wild card spot in the National League, a game behind the Padres after San Diego's win on Wednesday. SportsCenter All Night, ESPN Radio. To the American League, Houston and Texas, both 78-79 to start the day Wednesday. A game under 500, good enough to put you at the top of the AL Central. Rangers playing at home against the Mets, yet despite being at home, still found themselves two games under 500 for the Rangers.
25: Swinging a well-hit fly ball out to left. Langford to the track, to the wall. He leaps, and it's just over. Home run for Marcus Semien against his old team. Semien hits his 15th home run, and the lead belongs to the Mets, 3-2. Bases loaded and two outs. The next, swing and a fly ball, deep right field. Back, back, back. Gone! Grand slam for Beatty. A pinch hit bomb out to right, and the Mets have opened it up. Wow, wow, wow.
12: Sean Kelly had the call for us right here on ESPN Radio. Mets go on to a 7-2 win. Third straight loss for the Rangers. They had won six of their previous seven, but now three straight losses. Rangers falling to the Mets. As for the Astros playing the Mariners in Seattle, Houston had a four-run lead. Mariners come back, tie it. We went to the 10th.
0: 2-1. And that's whacked toward right field, racing over Ward. Diving, can't get it, gets past him, and goes all the way to the wall. Around third, Alvarez, he will score. Yiner on his way to third base, and the relay to third, not nearly in time, offline. It's an RBI triple for Yiner Diaz, and the Astros lead 5-4.
12: Houston taking the lead in the top of the 10th, KBME 790 AM. Astros retaking the lead, but in the bottom of the 10th, a bases loaded walk ties the game, and then
19: only one out in the inning, and here's Josh Naylor. Pitch on the way to Josh. Swing and a line drive into center field. Base hit. The Mariners walk it off. Josh Naylor with an RBI single, and the Mariners come from behind. Walk it off, and they beat the Astros 6-5, and the Mariners will live for another day. Holy smokes, what a finish.
12: Their 12th walk-off win of the season, second most in baseball behind the Cubs. Seattle Sports 710 AM, 6-5 the final. Mariners still mathematically alive. Astros remain tied with the Rangers atop the AL West. Astros do hold the tiebreaker for head-to-head. AL Central, Cleveland starting the night with a one-game lead on Chicago. White Sox able to clinch at least a playoff spot with a win on Wednesday, but starter Brian Hudson runs into trouble right out of the gate in the first.
3: And you know, Denny, the White Sox already have Eric Fetty warming up in the bullpen, which kind of begs the question, why didn't he just start the game?
5: I don't get it, but nobody asked me. The 1-1 pitch is whacked and just fair up the left field line, an inside-out swing. Here comes Garcia to third, around third, and he comes home, and the relay throw home is not in time. And the Royals have three. Vinny Pasquantino's double to left. The Royals have four hits, and that's going to do it for Brian Hudson.
12: 96-5, the Fan. Hudson charged with four runs on four hits in a third of an inning. Tied for the shortest outing by a White Sox starting pitcher this season. Royals go on to a 5-4 win over the White Sox to snap a five-game losing streak. White Sox losing. Guardians unable to take advantage, playing at Fenway.
6: Cleveland's down to its last strike. Here it comes. Got him swinging. That's your ball game. Boston wins it 1-0.
12: Tom Hamilton, WTAM. Red Sox with their 17th shutout win of the season. Guardians loss snaps a six-game win streak. They stay a game ahead of the White Sox in the AL Central. SportsCenter All Night, ESPN Radio, the number two featured prominently in the football season thus far. There are eight teams that are 2-0. 0-2 also has eight teams. There are a handful of teams who are already turning to QB2. Among those teams, the New York Giants.
6: Dart is hurt and grabbing his leg.
7: And there is a strong possibility that Jackson Dart is now out for the season. Really just terrible news for Dart and New York.
12: That strong possibility becoming a reality. On Wednesday, the team says he will have surgery on his knee. Although for coach John Harbaugh, out for the season apparently means through week 18.
8: What's the timeline?
9: Regular season, basically.
8: He's out for the regular season. Mm-hmm. When you say regular season, are you like hopeful that maybe he can come back for the postseason? Is that what you're saying? Or?
9: I think I said it. Yeah. Regular season. Other than that, how do you know? There's no way to know. It just depends on the recovery. You can't pinpoint it.
8: So you'll designate it for return?
9: Probably, yeah. I guess. I haven't thought about it.
12: Dart was at the Giants facility on Wednesday, attended meetings, was hanging around the locker room, but he will have surgery. NFL Network insider Ian Rappaport.
7: It is a torn meniscus and a torn MCL. Both of those will be addressed surgically. Colleague Adam Schefter also adds that it has damage to his PCL. That, from my understanding, is not something that will be addressed surgically. Essentially, what this does is give Jackson Dart about a six-month recovery. If it was a torn ACL, which it is not, this would be about a 9 to 11 or 12-month recovery. This news would be much better. This news is recovery, gives him a recovery that's a little bit shorter.
12: Giants without their starting quarterback for the season. Now the expectation is they'll have to make a roster move.
7: I wouldn't be surprised if they added another quarterback. I just don't know that it's going to be a splashy or exciting name. I assume what the Giants are doing right now, I know what the Giants are doing right now, is looking at all options. But the problem with the quarterback world is understanding the plays and the system is as important as basically anything else. In other words, you can have a really talented quarterback like, oh, I don't know, let's just say J.J. McCarthy. And if you drop him into a system he's unfamiliar with, it's going to be a struggle almost no matter what. I mean, we've seen quarterbacks who don't play a lot in the preseason who come out and aren't themselves till about a month into the season. Imagine having just no preseason or offseason at all. It is incredibly challenging. So whoever they bring in, I would not expect it to be someone to contribute right away. I would expect more of a depth signing.
12: No splashy move expected, meaning the Giants are riding with their QB2, Jameis Winston, earlier on ESPN Radio. Our Freddie Coleman.
11: The Giants are stuck. Even if you bring in somebody familiar with the terminology, that may be another 2-3 weeks down the road. That person's going to take about 4 to 5 weeks to get acclimated, if he can beat out Jameis Winston, to be in the lineup. Jameis Winston is spitting the bit as Giants quarterback. So we're literally talking 2 months. 7-8 weeks. 2 months. By that time, the season's going, season's gone. If you're the New York Giants, if Jameis Winston is not playing well.
12: Freddie Coleman. Half of Freddie and Harry, weekday afternoons here on ESPN Radio. The air certainly taken out of that bubble of hope that Giants fans had going into the season. And especially after week one and their win over Dallas, things certainly different now. As for Winston's message to fans,
27: the fans want to see wins. You know, it's not about what I'm showing them. It's about us going out there and winning football games together, giving them something to cheer for, giving them something to stand behind. But right now, like my heart, like that is, this is fresh. You know? The opportunity is beautiful. It's amazing. I'm grateful for it. But at the same time, I got a brother that's, you know, I got to keep lifted up, and I have to prepare for a football game. You know, but I prepared for many football games. You know, and I've dealt with injury before. I've had an injury that was really bad. So balancing the two, but keeping a perspective of do what you can with what you have right now with where you're at.
12: Jameis Winston getting the keys to the offense for the Giants. Bears also seeing their starter go down in week two. Caleb Williams going down with a strained hamstring. Backup Tyson Bagent is in concussion protocol. Bears coach Ben Johnson.
1: It's opportunity is the way I see it. I think our guys see it as that as well. One of those things that everyone outside of the building, I'm sure, is writing us off and telling us it can't be done, and we really relish that. And so guys will step up to the plate, guys that maybe we don't anticipate or expect. We have a really talented team, and it's been that way. I've been saying that in the spring. I've been saying that throughout camp. High expectations for where this year can go for us, and so we're going to continue to get better. We're in a race to improve. Nothing's changed. It's still the month of September in that regard. There's plenty of things we need to clean up from last week, that, and we need a great week of preparation here this week. So that's really all we're concerned about right now.
12: Bears hosting the Eagles to wrap up week three. That's the Monday night game on ABC and ESPN, Monday Night Football, but week three kicks off on Thursday.
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10: Michael Penix Jr. is going to start Thursday night on the road when they take on the Green Bay Packers. First time he's been playing as a starting quarterback on an NFL field since week 11 last November when he tore his ACL.
13: Michael Penix offers hope and promise. I'm not telling you he's going to go out there and beat Josh Allen. Nobody thinks that, but he's going to be an upgrade, and now we see whether or not he can play. Look, they've got to get that answer.
14: I would say since probably like Thursday, Friday, I've been feeling good consistently for these last couple of days. I actually worked out on Saturday, day before the game last week, a big workout just to see how my knee reacted from a big workout. And, you know, it was good. Once I get out there on that field, and it's like, okay, I'm glad I took those mental reps, because now I got it, you know, engraved into my brain, and I can just go out there and have fun and play free.
15: The Green Bay Packers should win this game, especially because it's at home, and especially because they, I believe, are the better team. If they lose to the Atlanta Falcons on Thursday night, that will be an embarrassment.
16: Atlanta's offense has really struggled thus far. What kind of difference can Penix make to that offense coming in now?
17: Yeah, I mean, I think he's a quarterback that's gone in there and played really solid football. So I would bet that their offense is going to look a little bit different Thursday night. So it's going to be a great challenge for our defense.
18: Everybody is under a lot of pressure every week, and that's just what it is. That's what the job is. So, you know, I think I try and go out there and just handle business, play my job to the best of my ability.
17: Certainly we're getting everything corrected, and there's some things that we have to do schematically as well. But I'm not going to overreact to it either. So bottom line is you got to find ways to win football games in this league, and we're fortunate to be able to do that on Sunday, and we're looking to go do it again.
12: Packers, Falcons, the week three kickoff at Lambeau. Falcons in the spotlight Thursday night. Wednesday night, Atlanta did pretty well. That's next. SportsCenter All Night continues. It's ESPN Radio.
23: 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Now they collide, knowing one of them will leave with a devastating 0-2 conference start. 23rd-ranked Texas A&M and 10th-ranked LSU. 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
39: There's the snap. Levitt wants to throw, fires. It's batted up in the air and intercepted. It's picked off.
40: Really proud of our guys and our coaches. Really happy for our fans that no player, no person's bigger than anybody else. And the trajectory is up, and that's where it's going to continue to go.
12: Ole Miss with that marquee win last weekend at home over Lane Kiffin and LSU. Ole Miss in the spotlight. They're in the spotlight again this week with Ole Miss, number 4 in the country, going to number 21, Florida, playing Saturday in Gainesville. ESPN analyst Cole Kublik.
41: This is a terrible spot for Pete Golding. And I love Pete Golding. I thought he handled himself immensely last week. He handled all of it. He just personified how you should handle that situation that was that game. But also keep in mind, that was an entire offseason that we hyped up, looked forward to, talked about, and set up that game last week. And that's over. And you got to go to the Swamp to play a team that is going to welcome a fist fight. And oh, by the way, can completely contrast your style and slow the game down and hand the ball off and maybe frustrate you that way. It's still betting against Trinidad Shambles, which I would not recommend doing, but I absolutely see where Vegas is on this game. Amber, I've said before the season, Ole Miss is going to lose at Florida, and LSU better be careful with A&M the next week. Now, this obviously looks a little bit more dangerous than what LSU has. This right here this week is by far, in my opinion, the most difficult head coaching task that he has had.
12: Ole Miss, Florida, Saturday, 3:30 Eastern on ABC. That follows the matchup between Texas and Tennessee, noon Eastern on ABC. Cole Kublik mentioning LSU. They're facing Texas A&M, 7:30 Eastern time on Saturday. We'll see that one on ABC. Final weekend of baseball's regular season. Ditto for the WNBA.
1: Here's James going baseline to Shepherd. Jessica Shepherd to the free throw line.
12: USA Network as the Wings beat the Storm 103-91. Dallas clinching the seventh seed. They get either the Valkyries or the Aces in the first round. Meanwhile, Atlanta grabbing home court.
1: Atlanta trying to put this one to bed. Dewanna Bonner from Park Slope. Big shot. Bonner does it again. And her teammates are loving it. So two in a row. For Carl Semesco's Atlanta Dream, and they lock up home court advantage in the first round here in 2026. The four seed belongs to Angel Reese and Atlanta, and the Liberty clinching the eight seed. They are headed to Minnesota.
12: Liberty gets that eight seed. They get the Lynx in the first round. Dream, the four seed and home court advantage. As you heard, Dream an 83-65 win over the Liberty. Dream with their fifth consecutive win, matching their longest win streak this season. SportsCenter all night, ESPN Radio. Decent night for Atlanta overall. Dream getting the win over the Liberty. And back on the diamond, Chris Sale on the mound for the Braves.
3: Hands above his ball cap, now down at his waist, steps and fires. And he rang him up. Got him. There's number 200. Chris Sale with 200 strikeouts on the year and his 10th of the night. And everybody in the bullpen applauding. And the fans honoring and seeing the number up on the big screen. Ninth 200 season of 200 strikeouts.
12: Chris Sale, double-digit strikeouts in the game. 10 over his 5 2/3. As you heard, 200 for the season. His ninth season with at least 200, breaking a tie with Steve Carlton for the second most by a lefty in baseball history. As for the game, Braves and Reds would go 10.
3: Comes set, and the payoff. Bounced off the plate, tough play. Pitcher's got it, tosses to the plate, not in time. Kiersey scores, Braves win. You called it, Ben. Contact. It was a tough pitch, and Mauricio just fought it off, right off the plate, high in the air. No chance at all to get an out for the Reds.
12: 680 the fan, Braves with the 3-2 win in 10 innings. Yankees and Rays.
4: High drive, right field. Flight 40 coming in for a landing. See ya. His 40th home run of the year. 1-0 Yanks.
5: Whoa.
4: High drive, right field. DeLuca back on the track at the wall. See ya. 41.
12: Ben Rice went into the game with 39 homers. He comes out with 41. Yankees a 9-2 win over the Rays. Michael Kay on Amazon Prime. Speaking of the Yankees, it was Tuesday. Manager Aaron Boone said that Aaron Judge would be out for the wild card round next week. Wednesday, Aaron Judge said, wait, what?
6: Boone's my guy, you know, so I always got his back. I know he makes the right decision. So, you know, obviously as a player, you don't want to hear that, but that's out of my control. I got a job to do. I got to come back and be ready to go, and that's what I'm focused on right now. My goal is to come back as soon as I can. That's what we're doing right now. So if he says I'm not going to be ready, I got no control over that. I got control over what I can do to try to get back as soon as I can. So, yeah, if you ask me if I'm going to be back, I'm going to tell you, yeah, I'm doing everything I can every single day I show up here to get back and be ready to go.
12: Aaron Judge trying to get back for that wild card round, perhaps. Orioles and Blue Jays wind up splitting their doubleheader on Wednesday. Blue Jays officially eliminated from the postseason. Orioles still mathematically alive, 3.5 games behind the White Sox for the final American League wild card spot. What to do at QB1 in New York? That's next. SportsCenter all night at ESPN Radio.
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10: With SRN News, I'm John Scott. Pressure from the U.S. bond market hit a new level on Wall Street after a surprisingly strong report on the economy raised worries about inflation, while oil prices halted their slide. The squeeze causing stocks to sink Wednesday, the S&P 500 slid 58 points, the Dow dropped 352, while the NASDAQ composite fell 308 from its all-time high. Iran's president said Wednesday that his people have been victims of terrorism by the United States. He's delivering a rare wartime speech at the UN General Assembly. That comes a day after President Trump said he could annihilate the Islamic Republic. Ella Langley's song, Jews in Texas, officially the longest-running number one single in the U.S. ever, spending 23 weeks at the top spot of the Billboard Hot 100. This is SRN News.
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17: And there is a strong possibility that Jackson Dart is now...

0: Rams-Broncos will be the last game of the week. And Ravens-Cowboys is coming from parts unknown like Rio. Bengals-Steelers division matchup with, you know, the Bengals getting after it finally, and maybe they'll just put Adam Rodgers out of his misery. Pats-Jaguars. We weren't thinking that, but that suddenly has some appeal to it. Chargers-Bills. Yeah. And I don't know who the Bears quarterback is going to be, but Bears-Eagles last year, that was on Black Friday. Now it's simply on a Monday night at Soldier Field. So of all of those, if I take Bears-Eagles out of it because of my own personal bias, and that's the winner for me. Tony, you know what I'm going to say? And this is heavy on AFC stuff. I'm going to go Pats-Jaguars. I actually think the Jaguars could be on to something, and the Patriots are still trying to figure out their way back to the point they got last season, which would be the Super Bowl.
1: What makes this so intriguing is that we are now going into week three. So we are looking at a very small sample size, probably overrating that small sample size. Like if a team is 2-0, you say, wow, they can win the whole thing. If they're 0-2, where they're dead right now. If these games happened in week 7 or 8, they wouldn't be as intriguing as they are early in the season. I agree with all of the ones you had. I would lean on the Rams at Denver. I mean, these are 2-1-1 teams at the moment, I believe. And, you know, they're good teams. If you lose to a good team to go 1-2, maybe it's deflating. I'm not sure. There's one you left out.
0: What?
1: That I would also put in. Houston at Indianapolis. Houston has started out 0-2.
0: Yeah.
1: Yes, Houston is Houston and the Chargers, it seems to me, are in a lot of trouble. A world of hurt, as people like to say. And the Chargers at the Bills, it would be a great win, but to go 0-3, that's so deflating early in the season.
0: Yeah.
1: And that's what I worry about. I worry about with Houston as well in that. The other one that's intriguing to me, and you mentioned it, but you didn't go heavy on it. Baltimore at Dallas. I did not expect Baltimore to lose last weekend.
0: Nobody did.
1: At all.
0: Not in that situation.
1: And they walk into Dallas now. Both of these teams, well, certainly Baltimore is assumed to be a playoff team, even though Cincinnati may go by them in that division. Dallas, people said, honestly, they actually look pretty good this year. So this to me is a game that I would sit down and watch, Baltimore at Dallas, I would.
0: You mentioned the Colts. The Colts are on probation. The Colts were so stupid the other night. They're on probation. They're not allowed to be in any discussion.
1: Wait, hold on.
0: What?
1: If they were to beat Houston and send Houston to 0-3.
0: Maybe.
1: That, it seems to me, has a certain reverberation this early in the season.
0: And then Houston would be on probation, although they were 0-3 last year and wandered into the playoffs. That's it. Back to you.
2: 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That's next. 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
7: 1 in 4 Americans today are living with a disability. I'm one of them. I care deeply about creating a world we can all fully participate in, free from stigma.

0: heavy on AFC stuff. I'm going to go Pats, Jaguars. I actually think the Jaguars could be on to something, and the Patriots are still trying to figure out their way back to the point they got last season, which would be the Super Bowl.
1: What makes this so intriguing is that we are now going into week three. So we are looking at a very small sample size, probably overrating that small sample size. Like if a team is 2-0,
0: yeah,
1: you say, wow, they can win the whole thing. If they're 0-2, where they're dead right now. If these games happened in week 7 or 8, they wouldn't be as intriguing as they are early in the season. I agree with all of the ones you had. I would lean on the Rams at Denver. I mean, these are 2 1-1 teams at the moment, I believe. And, you know, they're good teams. If you lose to a good team to go 1-2, maybe it's deflating. I'm not sure. There's one you left out.
0: What?
1: That I would also put in. Houston at Indianapolis. Houston has started out 0-2.
0: Yeah.
1: Yes, Houston is Houston and the Chargers, it seems to me, are in a lot of trouble. A world of hurt, as people like to say. And the Chargers at the Bills, it would be a great win, but to go 0-3, that's so deflating early in the season.
0: Yeah.
1: And that's what I worry about. I worry about with Houston as well in that. The other one that's intriguing to me, and you mentioned it, but you didn't go heavy on it, Baltimore at Dallas. I did not expect Baltimore to lose last weekend.
0: Not at all. Not in that situation.
1: And they walk into Dallas now. Both of these teams, well, certainly Baltimore is assumed to be a playoff team, even though Cincinnati may go by them in that division. Dallas, people said, honestly, they actually look pretty good this year. So this, to me, is a game that I would sit down and watch. Baltimore at Dallas, I would.
0: You mentioned the Colts. The Colts are on probation. The Colts were so stupid the other night. They're on probation. They're not allowed to be discussion.
1: Wait, hold on.
0: What?
1: If they were to beat Houston and send Houston to 0-3.
0: Maybe.
1: That, it seems to me, has a certain reverberation this early in the season.
0: And then Houston would be on probation, although they were 0-3 last year and wandered into the playoffs. That's it. Back to you.
2: Packers, Falcons tonight. Bears, Eagles wrapping up week 3. Monday Night Football. There's another team that has a somewhat daunting task this weekend as they go on the road. That's next. SportsCenter All Night continues. 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
6: 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Padres atop the wild card standings in the National League. Cubs, Phillies, a game back after their losses on Wednesday. Diamondbacks stay mathematically alive, a 5-3 win over the Rockies. Padres at the top. They beat the Dodgers 5-1, 15-5 now in the month of September, best record this month. Shohei Ohtani in the loss, 1-for-4 with a couple of strikeouts in his first game back. As for the level of optimism with the postseason coming next week, ESPN's Aldin Gonzalez.
7: About as optimistic as you might expect, given the circumstances. Dodgers manager Dave Roberts said Ohtani is, quote, considerably healthier now than he was a couple of weeks ago, adding that he's probably at 8 or 9 on the 1 to 10 scale as opposed to maybe a 5. And that seems to jibe with sort of what the thought from the Dodgers front office has been in the last week or so, that Ohtani would be okay. Ohtani has been on a hitting progression for about a week, but he's going to have just these 5 games to get reacclimated to major league pitching before the start of the playoffs. And given just how prolonged his slump was before going on the IL, how compromised he seems in the days leading up to it, there's no telling what it's going to look like. And interestingly enough, bigger picture for the Dodgers, this is a team that has had a lot of its concerns dissipate over the last week. Edwin Diaz has looked really sharp coming out of the bullpen 3 times since coming back. Cal Tucker, Mookie Betts, Teoscar Hernandez, they've all gotten back on track offensively. Blake Snell seems like he's going to be okay from the groin injury that caused him to exit a start early recently. But still, nothing is more important to the Dodgers' October chances than Shohei Ohtani getting right.
6: Dodgers losing Wednesday to the Padres. They are 2 games behind the Brewers for the best record in baseball. Spotlight on the NFL tonight. Week 3 getting underway at Lambeau. This weekend, some key college action, including Texas and Tennessee in a ranked matchup. Noon Eastern on ABC. Longhorns coach Steve Sarkisian going on the road to Knoxville.
8: In this conference, I've said it time and time again, from top to bottom, anybody can beat anybody. 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And for us this week, it's no different. We're going into what I would probably consider is the loudest stadium in the country, Neyland Stadium.
6: ESPN College Game Day will be there in Knoxville Saturday, 9 o'clock Eastern.
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6: WNBA, Atlanta with a 5th straight win, clinching the 4 seed in the process. And maybe the team's thinking of celebrating at McDonald's? USA Network.
10: Atlanta trying to put this one to bed. Dewana Bonner from Park Slope. Big shot, Bonner does it again. And her teammates are loving it.
4: Number 4.
6: Final week of baseball's regular season. Blue Jays are officially eliminated, although the Orioles are still mathematically alive. WBAL.
11: Runner from first is going. 3-2 pitch to Pete. Driven high and deep out to left field. Going back near the bullpen.
6: Ben Rice started the night with 39 homers. He did not end the night with 39. Amazon Prime.
12: High drive, right field. Flight 40 coming in for a landing. See ya. His 40th home run of the year. 1-0 Yanks.
6: Whoa.
12: High drive, right field. DeLuca back on the track at the wall. See ya. 41.
4: Number two.
6: Braves already have the division locked up, but why not win number 93? 680 The Fan.
13: Comes set. And the payoff. Bounced off the plate. Tough play. Pitcher's got it. Tosses to the plate. Not in time. Kiersey scores. Braves win. You called it, Ben. Contact. It was a tough pitch, and Mauricio just fought it off right off the plate, high in the air. No chance at all to get an out for the Reds.
4: Number one.
6: Rangers still battling atop their division. Hitting a bit of a hurdle late in their game with the Mets. Sean Kelly had the call for us here on ESPN Radio.
14: Bases loaded and two outs. The next, swing and a fly ball. Deep right field. Back, back, back. Gone! Grand slam for Beatty. A pinch hit bomb out to right. And the Mets have opened it up. Wow, wow, wow.
6: Texas and Houston still with the same record. Astros took a lead in the 10th inning in Seattle, but the Mariners wind up rallying for the win. Josh Naylor walking it off with a single in the bottom of the 10th. Houston and Texas once again with the same record, although Houston holds the tiebreaker. We had three teams tied to start the day atop the wild card in the National League. That's next. 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
18: 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Are you ready for something bigger? 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
21: 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The Astros and Rangers look to separate themselves in the AL West race.
22: Here's the 1-0. Swinging a ground ball, base hit in the left field. Rounding third is Nimmo. Here comes the throw from left. It is too late.
21: Can the Red Hot Guardians extend their winning streak to 7?
23: The pitch. Swing and a miss. Boy, he was late. And Griffin with a strikeout and a big one.
21: It's a next man up mentality on the gridiron in New York.
24: 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And I've dealt with injury before. Balancing the two. 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
27: 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Final week of baseball's regular season. We've got some intriguing scenarios. Two divisions to be decided in the American League, including the West, where the Astros and Rangers began Wednesday with identical records. Then in the National League, three teams tied atop the wild card standings. Phillies, Cubs, Padres. Padres in L.A. facing the Dodgers Wednesday. Shohei Ohtani making his return to the lineup for L.A., batting second as the DH. But it would be the three-hitter for the Padres who would make some early noise.
28: First pitch. And Machado swings. Sends it in the air. Deep to center field. Paez is back at the wall. He leaps. It's going to go. Dead center for Manny Machado. A two-run homer. And he pounds his chest towards his dugout as he heads to first base. And the Padres lead it 2-0.
29: Been waiting for that moment. Manny Machado may have just provided it.
27: 97-3, the fan. Manny Machado driving in three, had the two-run homer, 29th homer this season, and his 29th in his career against the Dodgers, most against any team in his career. Padres go on to a 5-1 win over L.A. Shohei Ohtani, 1-for-3 with a walk and a strikeout, his first game since September 7th. His right biceps and left knee continuing to act up, but back in the lineup on Wednesday. Padres get the win. They are 15-5 in September, best record in baseball this month. They can clinch a postseason berth with one more win. As for the other two teams, beginning the day tied atop the NL wild card, Cubs at home hosting the Marlins.
30: Lopez in scoring position. Advantage count for Kyle, 2-0. Pitch from Gausman. Stowers lifts one high in the air, left center field. Crow Armstrong puts his head down. He runs back and looks up, and it's gone. Scoreless no more, baby. Second night in a row. Kyle Stowers in opposite field shot.
27: Homering for the second straight game. He's homered in three of the four games he's played against the Cubs this season. 21 homers overall this year. 104.3 WQAM. Marlins a 3-2 win over the Cubs. Pete Crow Armstrong 0-for-3 with a walk. He's still one stolen base shy of becoming the third player in baseball history with 45 homers and 40 stolen bases in a season. Still has 39 stolen bases. Cubs with the loss to the Marlins. Phillies hosting the team with baseball's best record in Milwaukee.
28: A one and a high fly ball to right field. Harper is back at the track. Bye-bye, baseball. Christian Yelich goes big fly to right here in Philly, and the Brewers lead it 2-0.
27: 620 WTMJ. Brewers get their 99th win of the season, extending their franchise record. It's a 4-1 win over the Phillies. Milwaukee one win shy of their first 100-win season in franchise history. Phillies 8-11 in their last 19 games. They and the Cubs tied for the second wild card spot in the National League, a game behind the Padres after San Diego's win on Wednesday. SportsCenter All Night, ESPN Radio. To the American League, Houston and Texas, both 78-79 to start the day Wednesday. A game under 500, good enough to put you at the top of the AL Central. Rangers playing at home against the Mets, yet despite being at home, still found themselves two games under 500 for the Rangers.
0: Swinging a well-hit fly ball out to left. Langford to the track, to the wall. He leaps, and it's just over. Home run for Marcus Semien. Against his old team, Semien hits his 15th home run, and the lead belongs to the Mets, 3-2. Bases loaded and two outs. The next, swing and a fly ball, deep right field. Back, back, back. Gone! Grand slam for Beatty. A pinch hit bomb out to right, and the Mets have opened it up. Wow, wow, wow.
27: Sean Kelly had the call for us right here on ESPN Radio. Mets go on to a 7-2 win, third straight loss for the Rangers. They had won six of their previous seven, but now three straight losses. Rangers falling to the Mets. As for the Astros playing the Mariners in Seattle, Houston had a four-run lead. Mariners come back, tie it. We went to the 10th.
0: 2-1. And that's whacked toward right field, racing over Ward. Diving, can't get it, gets past him, and goes all the way to the wall. Around third, Alvarez, he will score. Yiner on his way to third base, and the relay to third, not nearly in time, offline. It's an RBI triple for Yiner Diaz, and the Astros lead 5-4.
27: Houston taking the lead in the top of the 10th, KBME 790 AM. Astros retaking the lead, but in the bottom of the 10th, a bases loaded walk ties the game, and then
1: only one out in the inning, and here's Josh Naylor. Pitch on the way to Josh. Swing and a line drive into center field. Base hit. The Mariners walk it off. Josh Naylor with an RBI single, and the Mariners come from behind. Walk it off, and they beat the Astros 6-5, and the Mariners will live for another day. Holy smokes, what a finish.
27: Their 12th walk-off win of the season, second most in baseball behind the Cubs. Seattle Sports 710 AM, 6-5 the final. Mariners still mathematically alive. Astros remain tied with the Rangers atop the AL West. Astros do hold the tiebreaker for head-to-head. AL Central, Cleveland starting the night with a one-game lead on Chicago. White Sox able to clinch at least a playoff spot with a win on Wednesday, but starter Brian Hudson runs into trouble right out of the gate in the first.
2: And you know, Denny, the White Sox already have Eric Fetty warming up in the bullpen, which kind of begs the question, why didn't he just start the game?
3: I don't get it, but nobody asked me. The 1-1 pitch is whacked and just fair up the left field line, an inside-out swing. Here comes Garcia to third, around third, and he comes home, and the relay throw home is not in time. And the Royals have three. Vinny Pasquantino's double to left. The Royals have four hits, and that's going to do it for Brian Hudson.
27: 96-5, the Fan. Hudson charged with four runs on four hits in a third of an inning. Tied for the shortest outing by a White Sox starting pitcher this season. Royals go on to a 5-4 win over the White Sox to snap a five-game losing streak. White Sox losing. Guardians unable to take advantage, playing at Fenway.
0: Cleveland's down to its last strike. Here it comes. Got him swinging. That's your ball game. Boston wins it 1-0.
27: Tom Hamilton, WTAM. Red Sox with their 17th shutout win of the season. Guardians loss snaps a six-game win streak. They stay a game ahead of the White Sox in the AL Central. SportsCenter All Night, ESPN Radio, the number two featured prominently in the football season thus far. There are eight teams that are 2-0. 0-2 also has eight teams. There are a handful of teams who are already turning to QB2. Among those teams, the New York Giants.
5: Dart is hurt and grabbing his leg. and there is a strong possibility that Jackson Dart is now out for the season. Really just terrible news for Dart and Neal.
27: That strong possibility becoming a reality on Wednesday. The team says he will have surgery on his knee, although for Coach John Harbaugh, out for the season apparently means through week 18.
6: What's the timeline?
7: Regular season, basically.
6: See, he's out for the regular season. Mm-hmm. When you say regular season, are you like hopeful that maybe he can come back for the postseason? Is that what you're saying? Or?
7: I think I said it. Yeah. Regular season. Other than that, how do you know? There's no way to know. It just depends on the recovery. You can't pinpoint it.
6: So you'll designate it for return?
7: Probably, yeah. I guess. I haven't thought about it.
27: Dart was at the Giants facility on Wednesday, attended meetings, was hanging around the locker room, but he will have surgery. NFL Network insider Ian Rappaport.
5: It is a torn meniscus and a torn MCL. Both of those will be addressed surgically. Colleague Adam Schefter also adds that it has damage to his PCL. That, from my understanding, is not something that will be addressed surgically. Essentially, what this does is give Jackson Dart about a six-month recovery. If it was a torn ACL, which it is not, this would be about a 9 to 11 or 12-month recovery. This news would be much better. This news is recovery, gives him a recovery that's a little bit shorter.
27: Giants without their starting quarterback for the season. Now the expectation is they'll have to make a roster move.
5: I wouldn't be surprised if they added another quarterback. I just don't know that it's going to be a splashy or exciting name. I assume what the Giants are doing right now, I know what the Giants are doing right now, is looking at all options. But the problem with the quarterback world is understanding the plays and the system is as important as basically anything else. In other words, you can have a really talented quarterback like, oh, I don't know, let's just say J.J. McCarthy. And if you drop him into a system he's unfamiliar with, it's going to be a struggle almost no matter what. I mean, we've seen quarterbacks who don't play a lot in the preseason who come out and aren't themselves till about a month into the season. Imagine having just no preseason or offseason at all. It is incredibly challenging. So whoever they bring in, I would not expect it to be someone to contribute right away. I would expect more of a depth signing.
27: No splashy move expected, meaning the Giants are riding with their QB2, Jameis Winston, earlier on ESPN Radio. Our Freddie Coleman.
8: The Giants are stuck. Even if you bring in somebody familiar with the terminology, that may be another 2-3 weeks down the road. That person's going to take about 4 to 5 weeks to get acclimated, if he can beat out Jameis Winston, to be in the lineup. Jameis Winston is spitting the bit as Giants quarterback. So we're literally talking 2 months, 7 to 8 weeks, 2 months. By that time, the season's going, season's gone. If you're the New York Giants, if Jameis Winston is not playing well.
27: Freddie Coleman. Half of Freddie and Harry, weekday afternoons here on ESPN Radio. The air certainly taken out of that bubble of hope that Giants fans had going into the season. And especially after week one and their win over Dallas, things certainly different now. As for Winston's message to fans.
9: The fans want to see wins. You know, it's not about what I'm showing them. It's about us going out there and winning football games together, giving them something to cheer for, giving them something to stand behind. But right now, like my heart, like that is, this is fresh. You know? The opportunity is beautiful. It's amazing. I'm grateful for it. But at the same time, I got a brother that's, you know, I got to keep lifted up, and I have to prepare for a football game. You know, but I prepare for many football games. You know, and I've dealt with injury before. I've had an injury that was really bad. So balancing the two, but keeping a perspective of do what you can with what you have right now where you're at.
27: Jameis Winston getting the keys to the offense for the Giants. Bears also seeing their starter go down in week two. Caleb Williams going down with a strained hamstring. Backup Tyson Bagent is in concussion protocol. Bears coach Ben Johnson.
10: It's opportunity is the way I see it. I think our guys see it as that as well. One of those things that everyone outside of the building, I'm sure, is writing us off and telling us it can't be done. And we really relish that. And so guys will step up to the plate, guys that maybe we don't anticipate or expect. We have a really talented team. And it's been that way. I've been saying that in the spring. I've been saying that throughout camp. High expectations for where this year can go for us. And so we're going to continue to get better. We're going to race to improve. Nothing's changed. It's still the month of September in that regard. There's plenty of things we need to clean up from last week. And we need a great week of preparation here this week. So that's really all we're concerned about right now.
27: Bears. Dodgers hosting the Eagles to wrap up week three. That's the Monday night game on ABC and ESPN, Monday Night Football. But week three kicks off on Thursday.
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12: Michael Penix Jr. is going to start Thursday night on the road when they take on the Green Bay Packers. First time he's been playing as a starting quarterback on an NFL field since week 11 last November when he tore his ACL.
13: Michael Penix offers hope and promise. I'm not saying he's going to go out there and beat Josh Allen. Nobody thinks that, but he's going to be an upgrade, and now we see whether or not he can play. Look, they've got to get that answer.
14: I would say since probably like Thursday, Friday, I've been feeling good consistently for these last couple days. I actually worked out on Saturday, day before the game last week, a big workout just to see how my knee reacted from a big workout. And, you know, it was good. Once I get out there on that field, and it's like, okay, I'm glad I took those mental reps because now I got it, you know, engraved into my brain, and I can just go out there and have fun and play free.
15: The Green Bay Packers should win this game, especially because it's at home and especially because they, I believe, are the better team. If they lose to the Atlanta Falcons on Thursday night, that will be an embarrassment.
16: Atlanta's offense has really struggled thus far. What kind of difference can Penix make to that offense coming in now?
17: Yeah, I mean, I think he's a quarterback that's gone in there and played really solid football. So I would bet that their offense is going to look a little bit different Thursday night. So it's going to be a great challenge for our defense.
18: Everybody is under a lot of pressure every week, and that's just what it is. That's what the job is. So, you know, I think I try and go out there and just handle business, play my job to the best of my ability.
17: Certainly we're getting everything corrected, and there's some things that we have to do schematically as well, but I'm not going to overreact to it either. So bottom line is you got to find ways to win football games in this league, and we're fortunate to be able to do that on Sunday, and we're looking to go do it again.
27: Packers, Falcons, the week three kickoff at Lambeau. Falcons in the spotlight Thursday night. Wednesday night, Atlanta did pretty well. That's next. SportsCenter All Night continues. It's ESPN Radio.
4: 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Now they collide, knowing one of them will leave with a devastating 0-2 conference start. 23rd-ranked Texas A&M at 10th-ranked LSU. 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
23: There's the snap. Levitt wants to throw, fires. It's batted up in the air and intercepted. It's picked off.
24: Really proud of our guys and our coaches. Really happy for our fans that no player, no person is bigger than anybody else. And the trajectory is up, and that's where it's going to continue to go.
27: Ole Miss with that marquee win last weekend at home over Lane Kiffin and LSU. Ole Miss in the spotlight. They're in the spotlight again this week with Ole Miss, number 4 in the country, going to number 21, Florida, playing Saturday in Gainesville. ESPN analyst Cole Kublik.
25: This is a terrible spot for Pete Golding. And I love Pete Golding. I thought he handled himself immensely last week. He handled all of it. He just personified how you should handle that situation that was that game. But also keep in mind, that was an entire offseason that we hyped up, looked forward to, talked about, and set up that game last week. And that's over. And you got to go to the Swamp to play a team that is going to welcome a fist fight. And oh, by the way, can completely contrast your style and slow the game down and hand the ball off and maybe frustrate you that way. It's still betting against Trinidad Shambles, which I would not recommend doing. But I absolutely see where Vegas is on this game. Amber, I've said before the season, Ole Miss is going to lose at Florida, and LSU better be careful with A&M the next week. Now, this obviously looks a little bit more dangerous than what LSU has. This right here, this week, is by far, in my opinion, the most difficult head coaching task that he has had.
27: Ole Miss, Florida, Saturday, 3:30 Eastern on ABC. That follows the matchup between Texas and Tennessee, noon Eastern on ABC. Cole Kublik mentioning LSU. They're facing Texas A&M, 7:30 Eastern time on Saturday. We'll see that one on ABC. Final weekend of baseball's regular season. Ditto for the WNBA.
26: Here's James going baseline to Shepherd. Count the bucket. And Jessica Shepherd to the free throw line.
27: USA Network as the Wings beat the Storm 103-91. Dallas clinching the seventh seed. They get either the Valkyries or the Aces in the first round. Meanwhile, Atlanta grabbing home court.
26: Atlanta trying to put this one to bed. Dewanna Bonner from Park Slope. Big shot. Bonner does it again. And her teammates are loving it. So two in a row on the road to end it for Carl Semesco's Atlanta Dream. And they lock up home court advantage in the first round here in 2026. The fourth seed belongs to Angel Reese and Atlanta. And the Liberty clinching the eighth seed. They are headed to Minnesota.
27: Liberty gets that eighth seed. They get the Lynx in the first round. Dream, the four seed and home court advantage. As you heard, Dream an 83-65 win over the Liberty. Dream with their fifth consecutive win, matching their longest win streak this season. SportsCenter All Night, ESPN Radio. Decent night for Atlanta overall. Dream getting the win over the Liberty. And back on the diamond, Chris Sale on the mound for the Braves.
28: Hands above his ball cap, now down at his waist, steps and fires. And he ring him up. Got him. There's number 200. Chris Sale with 200 strikeouts on the year in his 10th of the night. And everybody in the bullpen applauding and the fans honoring and seeing the number up on the big screen. Ninth 200 season of 200 strikeouts.
27: Chris Sale, double-digit strikeouts in the game. 10 over his 5 2/3. As you heard, 200 for the season. His ninth season with at least 200, breaking a tie with Steve Carlton for the second most by a lefty in baseball history. As for the game, Braves and Reds would go 10.
28: Comes set. And the payoff. Bounced off the plate. Tough play. Pitcher's got it. Tosses to the plate. Not in time. Kiersey scores. Braves win. You called it, Ben. Contact. It was a tough pitch, and Mauricio just fought it off right off the plate, high in the air. No chance at all to get an out for the Reds.
27: 680 the Fan. Braves with the 3-2 win in 10 innings. Yankees and Rays.
2: High drive, right field. Flight 40 coming in for a landing. See ya. His 40th home run of the year. 1-0 Yanks.
28: Whoa.
2: High drive, right field. DeLuca back on the track at the wall. See ya. 41.
27: Ben Rice went into the game with 39 homers. He comes out with 41. Yankees a 9-2 win over the Rays. Michael Kay on Amazon Prime. Speaking of the Yankees, it was Tuesday. Manager Aaron Boone said that Aaron Judge would be out for the wild card round next week. Wednesday, Aaron Judge said, wait, what?
5: Boone's my guy, you know, so I always got his back. I know he makes the right decision. So, you know, obviously as a player, you don't want to hear that, but that's out of my control. I got a job to do. I got to come back and be ready to go, and that's what I'm focused on right now. My goal is to come back as soon as I can. That's what we're doing right now. So if he says I'm not going to be ready, I got no control over that. I got control over what I can do to try to get back as soon as I can. So, yeah, if you ask me if I'm going to be back, I'm going to tell you, yeah, I'm doing everything I can every single day I show up here to get back and be ready to go.
27: Aaron Judge trying to get back for that wild card round, perhaps. Orioles and Blue Jays wind up splitting their doubleheader on Wednesday. Blue Jays officially eliminated from the postseason. Orioles still mathematically alive, 3.5 games behind the White Sox for the final American League wild card spot. What to do at QB1 in New York? That's next. Sports Center all night at ESPN Radio.
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11: SRN News, I'm John Scott. A federal judge temporarily blocked President Trump's move to ban three news outlets from the White House grounds and said CNN, MSNBC, and Politico must have their access restored. Southwestern Mexico bracing for heavy rain and mudslides after Polo became a major hurricane in the Pacific. Forecasters also warning that another system is heading toward Hawaii and could cause catastrophic flooding later this week. Polo expected to skirt Mexico's Guerrero State, submerging coastal areas with up to 6 inches of rain through Thursday. A man was executed in Texas for a triple killing. It was committed during a robbery attempt on a rural home 1 week after the other man convicted in this case was put to death. Kershawn Ramey pronounced dead at the state penitentiary in Huntsville.
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0: Denver. I mean, these are 2-1-1 teams at the moment, I believe. And, you know, they're good teams. If you lose to a good team to go 1-2, maybe it's deflating. I'm not sure. There's one you left out.
1: What?
0: That I would also put in. Houston at Indianapolis. Houston has started out 0-2.
1: Yeah.
0: Yes. Houston is Houston and the Chargers, it seems to me, are in a lot of trouble. A world of hurt, as people like to say. And the Chargers at the Bills, it would be a great win, but to go 0-3, that's so deflating early in the season.
1: Yeah.
0: And that's what I worry about. I worry about with Houston as well in that. The other one that's intriguing to me, and you mentioned it, but you didn't go heavy on it, Baltimore at Dallas. I did not expect Baltimore to lose last weekend.
1: Not at all. Not in that situation.
0: And they walk into Dallas now. Both of these teams, well, certainly Baltimore is assumed to be a playoff team, even though Cincinnati may go by them in that division. Dallas, people said, honestly, they actually look pretty good this year. So this, to me, is a game that I would sit down and watch, Baltimore at Dallas. I would.
1: You mentioned the Colts. The Colts are on probation. The Colts were so stupid the other night. They're on probation. They're not allowed to be discussion.
0: Wait, hold on.
1: What?
0: If they were to beat Houston and send Houston to 0-3.
1: Maybe.
0: That, it seems to me, has a certain reverberation this early in the season.
1: And then Houston would be on probation, although they were 0-3 last year and wandered into the playoffs. That's it. Back to you.
2: 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Bears, Eagles wrapping up week 3. 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That's next. 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

0: SRN News, I'm John Scott. The heads of major artificial intelligence firms pleading with the United Nations to set controls over the burgeoning technology they are designing in order to save the world, or at least its people. Dario Amodei, chief executive officer of Anthropic, says AI could be a risk to humanity. Three people filing lawsuits against Six Flags Magic Mountain, claiming they suffered traumatic brain injuries from the park's famous X2 roller coaster. Those lawsuits followed a recent settlement over a wrongful death case involving the same ride. An attorney for former NFL star wide receiver Antonio Brown says that he plans to accept a plea deal for a reduced charge in an attempted murder case in Miami that avoids prison. Brown scheduled to appear in court next week to make the deal final. This is SRN News.
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3: This is meteorologist Madeline Smith with an exclusive report for the stations of Radio Vermont. A frost advisory is in effect for much of the Upper Valley and Champlain Valley until 9 a.m. this morning, when some patchy fog scattered across the state for your morning commutes as well before clearing out by mid-morning. High pressure stays just to our north today, keeping dry weather around under sunny skies once again. Light winds with high temperatures for your Thursday afternoon, ranging from the mid-60s in the Northeast Kingdom to the upper 60s in the Champlain Valley and Upper Valley. Clouds will begin to roll in from the southeast overnight tonight, well ahead of low pressure developing off the Carolina coast, with skies becoming partly cloudy heading into tomorrow morning. This cloud cover will help keep frost at bay, with temperatures a few degrees warmer than last night, as lows for tonight range from the lower 40s in the Upper Valley, mid-40s in the Northeast Kingdom, to the upper 40s in the Champlain Valley. For Radio Vermont, this is meteorologist Madeline Smith reporting from the Mount Washington Observatory.
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2: News this hour from Town Hall. I'm John Scott. A federal judge is ruling in favor of three media outlets that sued to have their access to the White House restored. Mark Mayfield with that report.
3: It comes after President Trump accused CNN, MSNBC, and Politico of creating fake news and negative coverage and banned their journalists. They sued. The White House television press pool stopped covering Trump's events, and an emergency hearing was held Wednesday. In an overnight ruling, U.S. District Judge Tim Kelly ordered the administration to temporarily lift the ban. I'm Mark Mayfield.
2: President Trump welcoming Chinese President Xi Jinping to the United States, but Republican Senator Roger Wicker, chair of the Senate Armed Services Committee, said President Trump should be under no illusions about the real Xi Jinping.
4: During every minute of dialogue, our commander-in-chief should keep in mind that his guest is a brutal, unelected, and oppressive dictator who seeks to dominate his neighbors and whose massive military arsenal is aimed directly at the United States of America.
2: The two leaders meet at the White House today. The FBI investigating a criminal hacking group's claims that it has stolen very sensitive data from the Bureau's jobs website. In consumer news, more than 100,000 pounds of raw pork, beef, and goat being recalled nationwide after being sold with fake USDA inspection labels.
5: The USDA says the meat was shipped in bulk by A&D Foods and that the meat was not properly inspected and could contain harmful contaminants or undeclared allergens. The raw meats were shipped nationwide and may have been repackaged under different labels. Officials say consumers should not eat the recalled meat and should throw it away or return it to the place of purchase. There are no reports of illnesses. I'm Scott Carr.
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2: Los Angeles City Councilmember Nithya Raman is now leading Mayor Karen Bass in L.A.'s mayor's race.
10: The latest Berkeley IGS L.A. Times poll has Raman ahead, 39% to 28% among 2,100 likely voters, which is her strongest showing yet. Raman says her message that L.A.'s on the wrong track and not serving everyone is resonating with voters. She says her team is working to earn every vote and not taking anything for granted. The poll's director says many of the undecided voters are supporters of Spencer Pratt, who ran in the primary. Los Angeles hasn't had a one-term mayor since 2005 when Antonio Villaraigosa defeated James Hahn. I'm Sharon Reardon.
2: A week of wet, windy weather at the Jersey Shore could get capped off by a weekend nor'easter. Forecasters say it's still too early to say for sure, but a large coastal storm forming off North Carolina's shore could cause a lot of flooding and wind damage along New Jersey beaches. News and analysis at townhall.com. More arrest warrants in the death of a Mississippi woman found hanging from a tree.
8: Mississippi police have arrested a second man in the death of a black woman found hanging from a tree and have issued an arrest warrant for a third suspect, saying they expect to issue even more warrants. Tuesday, Jackson police arrested 25-year-old Ernest Lloyd Jr. in the death of 29-year-old Tasia Fortune, whose body was found hanging behind an abandoned home August 3rd. The manner of death recalls lynchings in the southern state. So far, police have not suggested a motive for the killing. Tasia Fortune and the first two suspects arrested are all black. Tasia's mother says she is relieved that arrests are being made.
2: And 41-year-old Kashawn Ramey executed in Texas for a triple killing committed during an attempted robbery at a rural home in 2005. More on these stories at townhall.com.
11: Good morning. It's 6:05, 34 degrees outside the WDEV studios, warming up to a high temperature near 70 today. The full details from meteorologist Madeline Smith at the Mount Washington Weather Office on the way in about 10 minutes' time. This portion of the news presented by the Frankenberg Agency in Randolph for personal, business, and farm insurance. Contact one of their local Vermont agents at 802-728-9158, that's 728-9158, the Frankenberg Agency, North Main Street in Randolph, and frankenbergagency.com. That convenience store in Fairfax that burned yesterday has flared up again, and drivers are once again being told to avoid Route 104 in Fairfax between Buck Hollow Road and Sam Webb Road as crews respond to that rekindled fire at Nan's Mobile. Vermont State Police issuing the alert just before 4:15 this morning. No details aside from that, but they say both lanes of Route 104 obstructed, and the incident will likely last a couple of hours until we find out otherwise. The store had closed on Tuesday for electrical work. It was supposed to reopen yesterday, but then the fire happened. In a post on social media, Nans thanked community members for their support. While they say they are heartbroken by the fire, they are uplifted by the support they have received from customers and the community at large. From truckers to farmers, record-high diesel prices are impacting people across the region, with public transit agencies no exception. For Green Mountain Transit, crisis isn't quite as impactful, at least not yet. It's because GMT buys its diesel with a year-long contract secured back in July. This fiscal year, GMT says it's paying $3.87 a gallon for its roughly 250,000 gallons of fuel. AAA says the going rate at the pump for diesel is nearly $6.50 a gallon in Vermont. GMT's general manager Clayton Clark tells Channel 3 they still feel the impacts. Market volatility is making it difficult for them to allocate funds for the future. In order to budget, they're envisioning a price going forward that's substantially higher. South Burlington police want the public's help in identifying a person of interest in a vandalism case. South Village residents reported to police that porch furniture was vandalized and an object resembling two sticks tied together in the shape of a cross was left behind. Neighborhood security camera footage shows a person walking through the area around 2:30 Monday morning and approaching at least two homes holding the same object. Police described the person as a white man in his early 20s, wearing glasses, a baseball cap, hooded sweatshirt, sweatpants, carrying a backpack. Investigators say the incident currently does not appear to have been targeted, but they say concern was raised due to the incident taking place on Yom Kippur, high Jewish holiday. Time in the morning news service, 8 minutes past 6 o'clock.
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13: Hi, my name is Craig Luce. I'm the Director of Rehabilitation at Copley Hospital. I came to Copley nearly 20 years ago because I wanted to work in a place where relationships matter, and that's exactly what I found. I know my coworkers, I know my patients, and I have the privilege of helping people regain mobility and independence every day. Seeing former patients out in the community and knowing I have played a small part in their journey is incredibly rewarding. I feel connected to this community and this team, and that's why I choose to work at Copley Hospital.
11: New Hampshire authorities are continuing to investigate a possible attempted murder-suicide in the community of Newport after a shooting there left one man dead and a woman hospitalized. Newport, New Hampshire police say it happened around 6:45 Tuesday night at a home on Putnam Road. When they got there, police say they found a woman suffering gunshot wounds and a man dead inside. The woman was taken to Dartmouth-Hitchcock Medical Center and is in critical but stable condition. Police have identified the male as 27-year-old Jack Steele, who police say took his own life. Investigators say the two were in a romantic relationship. Middlebury College has announced that students from families with income up to $175,000 will attend tuition-free, starting with the class of 2031. That includes students who begin their freshman year 2027. The college said about 50% of Middlebury students receive need-based financial aid. This year, the average grant per student was $66,000. In total, the college gave out $80 million in institutional aid. College also said it will purchase all books and supplies for financial aid recipients. Higher need students will also receive health insurance and laptops. Middlebury College President Ian Bocum tells NBC5 he's hoping to push the income threshold higher in the future. 610 on WDEV. Stop and Go Patrol this morning. A word that this is in Fairfax and Route 104, and it is... The word around 4:15 was that Route 104 was closed in the area of Nan's Mobile, where that fire happened yesterday, and apparently flyers flared up. And we will just go with that. We haven't received any updates as to the nature of the closure around there on Route 104. Just a heads up on that, and we'll get more details on it when we are able to. Fog being the biggest factor in navigation this morning. Some of you had frost, some of you didn't, but an awful lot of us had fog, regardless of what the temperature was. Heads up during the day today, we're going to be having paving on Route 22 on the New York side between the Charlotte Essex boat landing and to the north from that point on Route 22 up to Route 9. And there's also going to be work on the Adirondack Northway in that general area, that same general area around exit 33, if I remember that right. That is, yes, that is exit 33 on the Adirondack Northway, where it's down to one lane through that stretch of work area that will be active again as we go forward through the day today. We will check it in for you in the next half hour here on WDEV. Bloomberg is reporting that Chinese authorities are in possession of F-35 stealth fighter parts after components of the aircraft were, quote, inexplicably diverted to Hong Kong. Back in May, shipping giant UPS was sending a cockpit canopy and weapons bay door to the United States from Australia when it was diverted. Both parts were coated with a radar-absorbing material that enhances their stealth capabilities, and it was not clear why the shipment was diverted to Hong Kong. Australian Defence Minister Richard Marples told reporters Tuesday that Australia was aware of the shipment and was working with the U.S. and Lockheed Martin to see how their government can assist in the investigation. CNN now reporting that the Australian Defence Minister also said it was his understanding that no sensitive parts were in the missing shipment. Lockheed Martin, UPS, and the Pentagon not immediately responding to requests for comment. The F-35 is a fifth-generation stealth fighter made by Lockheed Martin, and Washington controls the sale of these aircraft only to its closest partners and allies. Presidents Trump and China's President Xi have no shortage of difficult issues to cover when they sit down for talks today at the White House. China has resisted the Trump administration's urgings and economic threats to use its considerable leverage to prod Iran to agree to U.S. terms to end the nearly seven-month war. Xi wants to see Trump permanently halt arms sales to Taiwan and loosen export restrictions on cutting-edge advanced chips, computer chips. And the two sides yesterday agreed to extend a one-year trade truce set to expire November 10 for 2 months, kicking the can on finding a more durable agreement. Pakistan says it carried out airstrikes early today on 10 sites in Afghanistan it said were used to launch drone attacks against Pakistan a day earlier. Sharp escalation of recent fighting between the two countries that threatens international mediation efforts by China, Turkey, Qatar, Saudi Arabia to broker a lasting peace between Kabul and Islamabad. You're with the Morning News Service on this Thursday, September the 14th. I'm Bob Welch. It's 6:15. 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
14: A frost advisory is in effect for much of the Upper Valley and Champlain Valley until 9 a.m. this morning, with some patchy fog scattered across the state for your morning commutes as well before clearing out by mid-morning. High pressure stays just to our north today, keeping dry weather around under sunny skies once again. Light winds with high temperatures for your Thursday afternoon, ranging from the mid-60s in the Northeast Kingdom to the upper 60s in the Champlain Valley and Upper Valley. Clouds will begin to roll in from the southeast overnight tonight, well ahead of low pressure developing off the Carolina coast, with skies becoming partly cloudy heading into tomorrow morning. This cloud cover will help keep frost at bay, with temperatures a few degrees warmer than last night, as lows for tonight range from the lower 40s in the Upper Valley, mid-40s in the Northeast Kingdom, to the upper 40s in the Champlain Valley. For Radio Vermont, this is meteorologist Madeline Smith reporting from the Mount Washington Observatory.
11: And our temperatures range from the, it's warmed up to 40 in Morrisville, 40 in Island Pond, 39 in Barrie. 45 is the number in Burlington and Plattsburgh, Middlebury 41, Ticonderoga 42, Saranac Lake 40, Sherbrooke 37 right now, Montreal 44, Ottawa 42, Portland 47, Boston 50. Krista got the high wind watch in effect because they have a nor'easter on the march up the eastern seaboard. More on that in a moment. Albany 42, Poughkeepsie 45, Greater New York 48 degrees right now, and should reach up to the 70 degree mark pretty much everywhere the great northeast this morning. About that nor'easter, it is messing with baseball schedules, and we'll have the baseball schedule changes on sports in a few minutes. But along the shore, officials are warning folks to secure property because they don't want it to have blown away. And meanwhile, on the Outer Banks of North Carolina, waves are already crashing as the expected nor'easter isn't quite there yet, but it's how the ocean works. You start to notice something's churning before the business end of it actually hits you. And high winds is the biggest factor that people in Boston, as well as New York, and everywhere in between are bracing for. with regards to nor'easter coming up over the upcoming weekend. A federal judge has temporarily blocked President Trump's ban of three news outlets from the White House grounds, ordering through the overnight that CNN, MSNBC, and Politico must have their access restored. U.S. District Judge Timothy Kelly ordered the White House to, quote, immediately return, reinstate, and restore the three outlets' access. He said they had met the legal thresholds to obtain a temporary restraining order in effect for 14 days and were likely to succeed in showing that their press passes were revoked without due process. A grand jury's declined to recommend charges on the death of Nolan Wells, the black college student who was found dead 2 days after a July 4th boat trip and party on an island off the Mississippi Gulf Coast. Scrutiny of the investigation started almost immediately as a photo of Wells, surrounded by white friends on a boat from the day he went missing, fueled online speculation that racial dynamics played a role in his death. People launched accusations and rumors as they grappled with Mississippi's history of racial tension and what it means to be a black person in a majority white setting in the South. Powerful Hurricane Polo sent bands of heavy rain across Mexico's Pacific coast this morning as a growing tropical storm, Nolo, with an N, which formed earlier, considering the alphabetical order. And that storm's approaching Hawaii, with a potential for catastrophic flooding. Polo was forecast to maintain Category 5 strength that skirts Mexico's coast over the next few days. Rain and strong winds had already started to pummel the coast, with waves crashing onto the normally pristine beaches. Further west in the Pacific, tropical storm Nolo, with an N, was churning about 245 miles south of South Point, Hawaii, forecast to become a hurricane by tonight and expected to approach the Big Island as early as tomorrow. A hurricane watch issued for Hawaii County.
15: Despite 6 years of skyrocketing state spending, many candidates are proposing more revenue, higher taxes, and expanded government programs to address Vermont's affordability crisis. Vermont already has one of the most progressive tax systems in the nation, with a third highest total tax burden. Why should taxpayers believe more spending will make our state more affordable? Vermont has a spending problem, not a revenue problem, and it's time to understand where is the money going and who will be left to pay. The warning signs are clear. People are leaving the workforce. Private sector jobs are declining rapidly. Vermont is shrinking, and many businesses are struggling to stay open. Before asking for more money or shifting the burden, let's ask why we're spending so much and can we do better? More taxes aren't solving the problem. They are contributing to it. I'm Elizabeth Brown, State Director of the Fiscal Alliance Foundation. 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
11: Red Sox beat Cleveland. 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
16: Under Monasterio, the pitch is ripped into left field. Going to give the Red Sox the lead. Duran is going to rip around third, throw coming home. Duran with that first slide is in. And it is 1-0 Red Sox. I'm sure the Guardians are going to want to challenge. The question is, did the tag get on the shoulder before the hand hit the plate?
17: He beat it. I just don't know if he actually got the plate. It was really close with his left hand. If he touched home plate, he did. Okay, they're not going to look at it. I knew he just beat it, but it was really close if his left hand got to that back corner of home plate. I'm watching the replay now. Kwan got rid of that ball so quickly. I did not think it was going to be that close of a play with Duran's speed. And watching the slide right now, his left hand just got the corner of the plate.
16: Speed kills. Mm.
11: Speed kills, Dell, said Dr. Johnny Fever on WKRP. But that's another chat for another time. Just heard that line there. Made me think of it. Red Sox host Cleveland one last time tonight. 5:45 will take you there. Now to some scheduling changes caused by the nor'easter threatening the shoreline of the Great Northeast. Tomorrow is a doubleheader with the Chicago Cubs. We go on the air at 12:05 for game one tomorrow afternoon and 5:05 for game two tomorrow. Saturday's 6:15 broadcast time hasn't changed, at least not yet. There will be no game on Sunday. And in the words of one South Shore resident, South Shore of Boston, Scituate to be exact, he tells Channel 5 in Boston, at least it's not snow with regards to the forecast for his particular neck of the woods. Donovan Walton had a three-run homer, and rookie Henry Bolt had his first four-hit game to help the Athletics beat the LA Angels 7-3. Corbin Carroll had a two-run triple to cap a four-run first inning, and the Arizona Diamondbacks kept their playoff hopes alive with a 5-3 victory over the Colorado Rockies. Shohei Ohtani got a hit in his return to the LA Dodgers lineup last night after missing 2 weeks with right biceps discomfort. He went 1-for-4 with two strikeouts and a walk while batting second as the designated hitter against the San Diego Padres. Ohtani didn't speak to the press afterwards. He'll be back in the lineup today for the series finale. Mookie Betts, remember him? He was on Ohtani's usual leadoff spot where he's been since the two-way superstar went on the injured list on September the 2nd. Darrell Waltrip, who parlayed a Hall of Fame driving career in NASCAR into a longtime broadcasting stint at Fox Sports, has stepped away from public life due to a progressive brain disease. Waltrip and his family shared the statement yesterday that noted the former driver, quote, had been diagnosed with frontotemporal degeneration, FTD in shorthand, complicated by possible chronic traumatic encephalopathy, likely from injuries incurred during his racing career. 79-year-old Waltrip, one of NASCAR's storied characters, one of the first to build a brand around his supersized personality. He served for decades as one of the sport's strongest ambassadors. Waltrip won 84 races and Cup Series championships in 1981, 82, and 85 before moving straight into the broadcast booth. He was inducted into the third class of the NASCAR Hall of Fame in January 2012. And 2 years after that, we had a roast for Mr. Squire in the Burlington Hilton Hotel. It's no longer named that. Hotels changed names. But it was there, and it was a surprise. Imagine keeping a secret from... But I remember Darrell Waltrip just being an extremely funny guy at that event. Imagine keeping a secret from Mr. Squire. But that was a priceless night. It's about number of years ago now. It was September 2014. We did that, and it was a Thursday night. I remember that too. 6:26 on the Money Watch in Asia Pacific trading. Japan's Nikkei 225 closed 0.75% higher, while Australia's benchmark fell 0.72%. South Korea's markets closed for holiday. Stock futures falling due to the Treasury yields rising. That, of course, triggered the market sell-off yesterday. The benchmark 10-year Treasury note yield, which is tied to rates on mortgages, surged to 5.135% for its highest level since July 2007. The yield on a 2-year note climbed to 4.947%. for its highest since May 2024. Going into today, traders will be watching weekly jobless claims for further details on the state of the economy. On the earnings front, they'll also look for quarterly results from Olive Garden parent Darden Restaurants in the morning and big box retailer Costco Wholesale in the afternoon. Australia's Prime Minister Anthony Albanese said an OpenAI agent accessed non-public parts of a government Medicare statistics portal June the 18th. He said he raised Australia's extreme concern about the breach directly with OpenAI CEO Sam Altman. OpenAI said its models, quote, took actions we did not intend during an evaluation exercise, and its broader review remains ongoing. 6:28.
18: Pat Keene here with Rick the Kid to share some exciting news at Lamoille Valley Ford. We are proud to announce we can now lease everything for less. 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
11: Franklin Township, New Jersey. Hello. Police in that New Jersey town were called out when a 3-foot ball python was found stuck on the front grill of a car. Officers removed the front bumper and other parts of the vehicle to reach the snake, which was taken to the Franklin Township Animal Shelter. Nobody can prove where the snake came from, but it might have been somebody's pet. Got out. Police remind residents that abandoning exotic pets is illegal and could pose a danger to the local ecosystem. Former Patriots kicker Adam Vinatieri set a Guinness World Record by kicking a field goal at an altitude of 11,317 feet, 8 inches. Vinatieri, who retired from the team in 2021, attempted the stunt earlier this week at a Swiss Alps saddle known as the Top of Europe. A 33-yard kick organized by the Patriots was timed to promote the team's upcoming game against the Detroit Lions at Lions Arena in Munich. Stunt earned Vinatieri the Guinness World Record title for highest altitude American football field goal scored. Vinatieri said in a press release, "Snow is simply part of my time with the Patriots, but kicking a field goal at 11,000 feet is something completely different from anything I've ever seen in the NFL." We got 34 degrees and fog, some frost for us, too. The frost advisories in effect until 9 o'clock. Madeline Smith with the tales on the forecast coming up in about 15 minutes, and we'll be warming up to near 70 today. Good morning. It's Thursday, September 24th. I'm Bob Welch on WDEV. In the headlines, Bloomberg's reporting the Chinese authorities are in possession of F-35 stealth fighter parts after components of the aircraft were inexplicably diverted to Hong Kong, reads the report. Route 104 in Fairfax closed again. That fire at Nan's store in Fairfax flared up again. A call going out around 4:15 this morning. 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
20: With SRN News, I'm John Scott. Ukrainian President Zelensky urging world's leaders to keep choking Russia's revenues and impede its war efforts. He's telling the UN General Assembly that Russia's revenues must remain a target. He says that trade and the money it brings in gives more time to the war. President Trump and Chinese leader Xi Jinping meet today at the White House. A number of issues to be discussed. Hurricane Polo will be hitting southwestern Mexico. It could cause catastrophic flooding. In consumer news, more than 100,000 pounds of raw pork, beef, and goat are being recalled nationwide after being sold with fake USDA inspection labels. The meat was shipped in bulk by A&D Foods, and the USDA says the meat was not properly inspected and could contain harmful contaminants. This is SRN News.
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11: That convenience store in Fairfax that burned yesterday has flared up again, and drivers are once again being told to avoid Route 104 in Fairfax between Buckhalla Road and Sam Webb Road as crews respond to the rekindled fire at Nan's Mobile. The initial call going out 4:15 this morning, and Green Mountain Power also on scene to shut off the power there. From truckers to farmers, record-high diesel prices are impacting people across the region, with public transit agencies no exception. For Green Mountain Transit, the crisis isn't quite as impactful, at least not for now. It's because GMT buys its diesel with a year-long contract secured back in July. This fiscal year, GMT says it's paying $3.87 a gallon for its roughly 250,000 gallons of fuel. AAA says the going rate at the pump these days, $6.50 a gallon in Vermont for diesel. GMT's general manager Clayton Clark tells Channel 3 they still feel the impacts. Market volatility is making it difficult for them to allocate funds for the future. In order to budget, they're envisioning a price going forward substantially higher. South Burlington police want the public's help in identifying a person of interest in a vandalism case. South Village residents reported to police that porch furniture was vandalized and an object resembling two sticks tied together in the shape of a cross was left behind. Neighborhood security camera footage shows a person walking through the area around 2:30 Monday morning and approaching at least two homes holding the same object. Police described the person as a white man in his early 20s, wearing glasses, a baseball cap, hooded sweatshirt and sweatpants, carrying a backpack. Investigators say the incident at the moment does not appear to have been targeted, but they say concern has been raised due to the incident taking place on Yom Kippur, one of the Jewish high holidays. Authorities in New Hampshire continue to investigate a possible attempted murder-suicide in Newport, New Hampshire. After a shooting there left one man dead and a woman hospitalized, Newport police say it happened around 6:45 Tuesday night at a home on Putnam Road. When they got there, police say they found a woman suffering from multiple gunshot wounds and a man dead inside. The woman was taken to Dartmouth Hitchcock Medical Center and is in critical but stable condition. Police have identified the male as 27-year-old Jack Steele, who police say took his own life. Investigators say the two were in a romantic relationship. Middlebury College has announced that students from families with income up to $175,000 will attend tuition-free, starting with the class of 2031. That includes students who began their freshman year 2027. The college said about 50% of Middlebury students receive need-based financial aid. This year, the average grant per student was $66,000. In total, the college gave out $80 million in institutional aid. The college said also it will purchase all books and supplies for financial aid recipients. Higher need students also receive health insurance and laptops. Middlebury College President Ian Bochum tells NBC5 he's hoping to push the income threshold higher in the future. WDEV News Time, 6:37.
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11: Bloomberg is reporting the Chinese authorities are in possession of F-35 stealth fighter parts after components of the aircraft were inexplicably diverted to Hong Kong, which is now Chinese territory, back in May. Shipping giant UPS was sending a cockpit canopy back in May and weapons bay door to the U.S. from Australia when it was diverted. Both parts were coated with a radar-absorbing material that enhances their stealth capabilities. It's not clear why the shipment was diverted to Hong Kong, and Australian Defense Minister Richard Marples told reporters Tuesday that Australia was aware of the shipment and was working with the U.S. and Lockheed Martin to see how their government can assist in the investigation. CNN reports that the Australian Defense Minister also said it was his understanding that no sensitive parts were in the missing shipment. Lockheed Martin, UPS, and the Pentagon not immediately talking to reporters about this. The F-35, by the way, is a fifth-generation stealth fighter made by Lockheed Martin, and Washington controls the sale of these aircraft only to its closest partners and allies. President Trump and China's President Xi have no shortage of difficult issues to cover when they sit down for talks today at the White House. China has resisted the Trump administration's urgings and economic threats to use its considerable leverage to prod Iran to agree to U.S. terms to end the nearly seven-month war. Xi wants to see Trump permanently halt arms sales to Taiwan and loosen exports on cutting-edge cutting-edge advanced computer chips. And the two sides yesterday agreed to extend a one-year trade truce set to expire November 10th for 2 months, kicking the can on finding a more durable agreement. All the while, both leaders seem to believe that time is on their side as they look to outmaneuver the other in what's expected to be the world's most significant economic and national security competition for years to come. Pakistan says it's carried out airstrikes early today on 10 sites in Afghanistan that it said were used to launch drone attacks on them a day before. A sharp escalation in recent fighting between the two countries that threatens mediation efforts by China, Turkey, Qatar, and Saudi Arabia to broker a lasting peace between the two countries. WDEV News Time, 640.
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4: 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Her great-great-great relative was a signer of the Declaration, and they grew up in Philadelphia. 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
11: Maybe some frost on the windshield, depending upon where you are. 34 degrees at WDEV on a Thursday morning. 6:43, I'm Bob Welch. We get Jessica on the line from Central Vermont Auto Mart. Good morning to you.
7: Good morning.
11: Oh, there. And, when you're hit with temperatures this cool, you actually start thinking about maybe
7: getting your tires. 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
11: Booking the appointment anyway.
7: So, it is time to start booking your winter tire appointments, yeah. 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But we are finally, fully operational and can accept walk-in service appointments too. Sometimes you have to wait a few minutes for us to clear up a lift, but we do accept walk-in service appointments. 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I only say that because many times people are telling us, hey, you're cheaper than Town Fair Tire. I don't know if we do our wholesale prices or I'm not really sure why, but it's worth shopping around tires because they can vary so much. 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But it's also time to do the little stuff. We always suggest, fall and spring, like cabin air filters, especially with cold and flu season coming around. You don't think about it, but your car picks up a ton of stuff in their filters. Some of the ones we pull in are absolutely gross. And for a little bit of maintenance, it'll make your heat more efficient, hopefully keep your air, your breathing a little bit cleaner. You don't think about it, but, mice and all that stuff get in through your cars, especially this time of year. They try to get warm.
11: Oh, yes. Oh, yes. Got to keep that stuff clean so that the air is clean inside the car, essentially.
7: And a lot of people don't think about that, but it is. We do suggest, fall and spring to change your cabin filters. It's health-wise. So, check us out online or follow our Facebook page. 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
11: All right. We'll have you on again next week right around this time.
7: All right. Thank you.
11: All right.
7: Bye-bye.
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0: Pressure developing off the Carolina coast, with skies becoming partly cloudy heading into tomorrow morning. This cloud cover will help keep frost at bay, with temperatures a few degrees warmer than last night, as lows for tonight range from the lower 40s in the Upper Valley, mid-40s in the Northeast Kingdom, to the upper 40s in the Champlain Valley. For Radio Vermont, this is meteorologist Madeline Smith reporting from the Mount Washington Observatory.
1: See what we have right now. It's warmer than I thought it would be, but it's still we're still cooling down. 37 in Morrisville, 36 in Island Pond, 37 in Barrie, and we got the 40s in the Champlain Valley, just a little bit warmer, and 43 in Burlington and Plattsburgh, 39 in Middlebury and White River Junction, with 40 in Ticonderoga, 35 Saranac Lake and Sherbrooke this morning, 43 Montreal, down on the shore, Portland 46, Boston 49. They got a high wind watch in effect for the greater Boston area due to the storm that's a brewing and is already whipping up the waves around places like Kill Devil Hills, North Carolina. You hear that location on the news only when there is a severe storm coming up the shoreline. Usually it's hurricane, but in this case it's nor'easter. And that is sort of the next story here in our news watch. People getting ready for this to come up and down the great northeast shoreline. People being told to tie anything that is loose. Talk about tying down loose ends. it you don't want stuff to blow away, and that's what the caution is. However, Scituate resident Joe Peguri telling WCVB in Boston that at least it's not snow. Look at the bright side. At least it's not snow. So it's delayed the, well, rearranging the Red Sox schedule. That's the best way of putting it. There'll be a doubleheader tomorrow. First game of which is a 12:05 broadcast time for tomorrow. A series against the Cubs. And there'll be no game on Sunday as a result of all that. More on the sports coming up shortly. Federal judge has temporarily blocked President Trump's ban of three news outlets from the White House grounds, ordering early today that CNN, MS Now, and Politico must have their access restored. U.S. District Judge Timothy Kelly ordering the White House to immediately return, reinstate, and restore the three outlets' access. He said they had met the legal thresholds to obtain a temporary restraining order in effect for 14 days and were likely to succeed in showing that their press passes were revoked without due process.
2: Playoffs are here, and if we're lucky, the Red Sox won't leave us hanging once again. Hey, this is Caleb at Waterbury Sports. Sure, as a Sox fan, you're used to some disappointment. But here at Waterbury Sports, we get to sell stuff that makes you smile. Because who doesn't smile when they get a great deal on something fun? What kid doesn't grin at getting a new bike or a set of skis for the upcoming season? What adult doesn't get the same vibes from a new hockey stick this fall? Don't tear your hair out listening to playoff baseball. 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
1: Steer clear of Route 104 in Fairfax between Buckhalla Road and Sam Webb Road until we got the official all clear. Vermont State Police were got the alert 4:15 this morning. This is because of the NAN store, the convenience store and gas station that caught fire yesterday.

0: day apparently flared up again, and a crew for NBC5 at the scene described heavy smoke and fire, and Green Mountain Power has turned off the power in that general area, and just to steer clear of that area if you can until we get the word that it's been taken care of. The rest of the drive doesn't seem like it's got that many issues, aside from the fog that is a factor throughout the region. There is some planned paving on the New York side today that is ongoing on Route 22 between the Charlotte-Essex Ferry and to the north up to the intersection with Route 9. There's also a lane reduction as part of that on Interstate 87 around exit 33. We'll check it again for you in the next half hour here on WDEV. Red Sox beat Cleveland 1-0. Let's go to the audio tape.
1: Everybody up at Fenway. That pitch. Swing and a miss. He got him with a splitter. A demon forkball tonight from Aroldis Chapman. And the Red Sox have leveled this series. They beat the Guardians 1-0. Sonny Gray, an excellent start. A big swing from Monasterio. And Will, without a ton of offense, pitching was great tonight in a 1-0 win. And
2: this is how a lot of games go when you're playing the Cleveland Guardians. They pitch well. They play good defense. They put the ball in play, but not a lot of runs scored. 17 hits, 17 singles between these two ball clubs. Red Sox really pitched well tonight.
0: Red Sox host Cleveland one last time tonight, 5:45. We'll take you there on WDEV. And now to the scheduling changes caused by the nor'easter that's threatening the shoreline of the Great Northeast. Tomorrow is a doubleheader with the Chicago Cubs. We go on the air 12:05 for Game 1 tomorrow afternoon and 5:05 for Game 2 tomorrow. Saturday's 6:15 broadcast hasn't changed, at least not yet. There will be no game on Sunday. Donovan Walton had a three-run homer, and rookie Henry Bolt had his first four-hit game to help the Athletics beat the LA Angels 7-3. Corbin Carroll had a two-run triple to cap a four-run first inning. The Arizona Diamondbacks kept their playoffs alive with a 5-3 victory over the Chicago over the Colorado Rockies. Shohei Ohtani got a hit and is returned to the LA Dodgers lineup last night after missing 2 weeks with right biceps discomfort. He went 1-for-4 with two strikeouts and a walk while batting second as the designated hitter against the San Diego Padres. Ohtani didn't speak to the press afterwards. He'll be back in the lineup tonight for the series finale. Mookie Betts was in Ohtani's usual leadoff spot where he's been since the two-way superstar went on the injured list September the 8th. And Darrell Waltrip, who parlayed a Hall of Fame driving career in NASCAR into a longtime broadcasting stint at Fox Sports, has stepped away from public life due to what is being revealed as a progressive brain disease. Waltrip and his family shared the statement last night that noted the former driver has, quote, been diagnosed with frontotemporal degeneration complicated by possible chronic traumatic encephalopathy, CTE in shorthand, likely from injuries incurred during his racing career. The 79-year-old Waltrip, one of NASCAR's storied characters, one of the first to build a brand around a supersized personality. And he served for decades as one of the sport's strongest ambassadors. Waltrip won 84 races and Cup Series championships in 81, 82, and 85 before moving straight into the broadcast booth. He was inducted into the third class of the NASCAR Hall of Fame, January 2012.
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0: 6:57 now, and briefly in business, the price of a barrel of Brent crude is up to 104. That's up 1.3% from the open this morning. Of course, that's up probably 4% from yesterday's open. It's going up. The futures on Wall Street for the opening bell down, NASDAQ futures down considerably, and that is because of the Treasury yields rising. That, of course, triggered the market sell-off yesterday. A benchmark 10-year Treasury note yield, which is tied to rates on mortgages, surged to 5.135% for its highest level since July 2007, the yield on the two-year note climbing to 4.947%, its highest since May 2024. Going into today, traders will be watching weekly jobless claims for further details on the state of the economy. On the earnings front, they'll be looking for quarterly results from Olive Garden parent Darden Restaurants in the morning and big box retailer Costco in the afternoon. Electric vehicle maker Rivian says it's recalling about 100,000 vehicles, representing a majority of its vehicles produced to date. A software glitch can obstruct the rearview camera display. The issue is a non-compliance matter involving U.S. and Canadian rear visibility safety standards. And now,
4: happy birthday to you.
0: No birthdays to mention this morning, same for anniversaries. 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

0: are at a minute to 7 o'clock on this Thursday, September the 14th, 34 degrees. I said September the 14th, September the 24th. We're at, and I wrote that myself, too. 35 degrees under the fog. Some of us having some frost, too. The frost advisories expire at 9 o'clock. The full forecast coming up in about 15 minutes from meteorologist Matlin Smith at the Mount Washington Weather Office. We should hit 70 today after the fog and frost burn off. In the headlines, Bloomberg's reporting the Chinese authorities are in possession of F-35 stealth fighter parts after components of the aircraft were inexplicably diverted to Hong Kong. Route 104 in Fairfax closed up again. A fire at Nan's store in Fairfax flared up again in the 4 o'clock hour this morning. And NASCAR Hall of Famer Darrell Waltrip reveals he has a progressive brain disease. 7 o'clock.
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2: Breaking news this hour from Town Hall. Armit Thomason. It was a rare honor President Trump extended to visiting Chinese President Xi. Mr. Trump was at Joint Base Andrews yesterday afternoon to personally welcome Xi to the U.S. The two leaders exchanged greetings on the tarmac. And today, correspondent Laura Winter says they'll be getting down to business.
3: The two world leaders will talk about trade and AI, artificial intelligence. These two topics expected to dominate the conversation. After the meetings are over, a state dinner is scheduled for later this evening.
2: It's already been announced. The U.S.-China trade truce is being extended to January. The U.N. General Assembly will hear from Israeli Prime Minister Netanyahu today. He says he'll stand up for Israel's heroic soldiers amid criticism from New York City Mayor Zohran Mamdani. No comment from the White House on a judge's ruling temporarily striking down President Trump's White House ban on CNN, MS Now, and Politico.
4: Donald Trump stripped these three media organizations of their White House passes last Friday after accusing them of publishing verifiable falsehoods without providing examples. The outlets said it was because the president did not like their reporting and that the ban violated the U.S. Constitution's protections for a free press and free speech and due process protections. A lawyer for the government urged the judge not to restore the reporter's passes until after a visit by China's President Xi Jinping, citing national security concerns.
2: The BBC's Ione Wells, president previously indicated there would be an appeal of a ruling that did not go his way. Parts of coastal Virginia, the Tidewater region, flooded this morning as powerful storm cranks up in the Atlantic, expected to move north, bringing winds and heavy surf to the Jersey Shore, coastal New York and New England, and it is expected to hang around for a few days. On Wall Street this morning, stock futures in the red. The Dow futures down 211 points. NASDAQ futures off 350. More on these stories, townhall.com.
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2: A member of Britain's royal family is sounding an alarm over the rise of AI chatbots, specifically their impact on children.
7: Prince Harry warned Wednesday at the Clinton Global Initiative that artificial intelligence chatbots designed to provide companionship can be even more harmful to young people than social media. The Duke of Sussex adds the technology is more persuasive, more intimate and more powerful. AI, he says, is learning how to enter our relationships. It doesn't just want our attention, it wants our attachment. In 2024, Harry sounded the alarm at CGI about how social media has contributed to an epidemic of anxiety, depression and social isolation among today's youth. Harry Harry and his wife Meghan announced the founding of the Parents Network through their Archewell Foundation. I'm Charles de Ledesma.
2: Find more news and analysis at townhall.com. Three people have filed lawsuits against Southern California's Six Flags Magic Mountain.
8: They're claiming they suffered traumatic brain injuries from the park's famous X2 roller coaster. The lawsuits filed Monday follow a recent settlement over a wrongful death case involving the same ride. The plaintiff's attorney, Gary Dordick, says more than 100 clients have reported brain injuries from the ride in the past 2 years. One of his clients remains in the hospital in a vegetative state. Six Flags has not commented on the pending litigation, but said the ride has been closed since July 12th. Keith Peters reporting.
2: Week 3 of the NFL kicks off with a showdown between two members of the NFC, the Packers hosting the Falcons in their home opener on Thursday Night Football. Green Bay is off to a 1-1 start after rallying for an overtime victory against the New York Jets. Atlanta still searching for its first win of the season. More on these stories, townhall.com.
0: Good morning. It's 7:05 from WDEV 34, warming up to a high near 70. The frost advisory still in effect for another 2 hours. Madeline Smith of the Mount Washington Weather Office coming on in 10 minutes' time. At the top of the news, drivers once again being told to avoid Route 104 in Fairfax between Buckhalter Road and Sam Webb Road. This as crews respond to a rekindled fire at Nans Mobile in Fairfax. State police issuing the alert in the 4 o'clock hour this morning. NBC5 has crew at the scene, and they described heavy smoke and fire. The Fairfax Fire Department and Milton Fire Department had teams there. And by 5:30, Green Mountain Power had turned off the power. Fairfax's fire chief telling NBC5 the roof of the building collapsed so firefighters couldn't get inside to put out the hot spots, and those hot spots likely rekindled, leading to this morning's fire. And crews had to fight the fire from above this morning due to the instability of the building. Investigators were at the scene yesterday. They're expected to return this morning. Again, seek another route around Route 104 in Fairfax, if that is your normal route around that store, because the fire is flared up again. By the way, post on social media, Nan's store thanked community members for their support. While they say they are heartbroken by the fire, they are uplifted by the support they have received from customers and community at large. From truckers to farmers, record-high diesel prices are impacting people across the region, with public transit agencies no exception. For Green Mountain Transit, the crisis isn't quite as impactful, at least not yet. It's because GMT buys its diesel with a year-long contract secured back in July. This fiscal year, GMT says it pays $3.87 a gallon for its roughly 250,000 gallons of fuel. AAA says the going rate, by the way, at the pump for diesel is nearly $6.50 in Vermont. GMT's general manager Clayton Clark tells Channel 3 they still feel the impacts, market volatility making it difficult for them to allocate funds for the future. They don't exactly know how much they're going to have to pay, but they're budgeting price going forward substantially higher than what they're paying now. South Burlington police want the public's help in identifying a person of interest in a vandalism case. South Village residents reported to police that porch furniture was vandalized and an object resembling two sticks tied together in the shape of a cross left behind. Neighborhood security camera footage shows a person walking through the area at around 2:30 Monday morning and approaching at least two homes holding the same object. Police described the person as a white man in his early 20s, wearing glasses, a baseball cap, a hooded sweatshirt, and sweatpants, carrying a backpack. Investigators say there is concern due to the incident taking place on Yom Kippur, one of the Jewish high holidays, those places were targeted. Time in the morning news service, 9 minutes past 7 o'clock.
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0: WDEV News Time, 7:10 on the traffic watch this morning. Again, Route 104 is closed around Nan's Market in Fairfax between Buckhalla Road and Sam Webb Road. That fire's rekindled, and the fire crews are doing what they need to do. And this appears to be that this will take a while here. Fog is a factor on the drive on most of our areas, highways and byways. That is the only real slowdown at large that I can see here. There is a hazard being reported on Route 2 in South Burlington. This is just to the west of Airport Drive and Kennedy Drive, that intersection. Not quite sure what it is. Keep your eyes peeled for it. And Route 2 slow between the Four Corners with 2A in Williston, and that is running slow until Industrial Avenue. And the rest of the drive looks like it is uneventful at the moment, anyway. Lake Champlain Ferry's running on or close to schedule. However, there is paving on Route 22 that will affect you if you're traveling from the Charlotte Essex Ferry on the New York side and traveling north on 22 up to Route 9. That is where you will bump into that paving work that is taking place today. We'll check it again for you in the next half hour, or when we need to interrupt what we're doing and tell you about something far sooner. Here on WDEV's Morning News Service, our time is 7:12. Bloomberg is reporting that Chinese authorities are in possession of F-35 stealth fighter parts after components of the aircraft were inexplicably diverted to Hong Kong. Back in May, shipping giant UPS was sending cockpit canopy and weapons bay doors to the United States from Australia when it happened. Both parts were coated with a radar-absorbing material that enhances their stealth capabilities, the sources said, and it was not clear why the shipment got diverted to Hong Kong. Australian Defense Minister Richard Marples telling reporters that Australia is aware of the shipment and they are working with the U.S. and Lockheed Martin to see how their government can assist in the investigation. CNN reports that the Australian Defense Minister also said it was his understanding that no sensitive parts were in the missing shipment. Lockheed Martin, UPS, and the Pentagon not immediately responding to requests for comment. The F-35 is a fifth-generation stealth fighter made by Lockheed Martin, and Washington controls the sale of these aircrafts only to its closest partners and allies. And coincidentally, President Trump and China's President Xi are, well, they meeting today. Again, they will sit down for talks at the White House. China's resisted the Trump administration's urgings and economic threats to use its considerable leverage to prod Iran to agree to U.S. terms to end the nearly seven-month-long war. She wants to see Trump permanently halt arms sales to Taiwan and loosen export restrictions on cutting-edge advanced AI chips. And the two sides yesterday agreed to extend a one-year trade truce set for a November 10 expiration date that's been extended to two more months, kicking the can on finding a more durable agreement. Pakistan says it carried out airstrikes early today on 10 sites in Afghanistan that it said were used to launch drone attacks against Pakistan a day earlier. Sharp escalation of recent fighting between the two countries that threatens mediation efforts by China, Turkey, Qatar, and Saudi Arabia to broker a lasting peace between Kabul and Islamabad. 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
0: 35 in Waterbury. We are warming up to 70 today, but between now and then, fog, and for some of us, frost. Madeline Smith on the Weather Watch in the Mount Washington Weather Office this morning.
11: A frost advisory is in effect for much of the Upper Valley and Champlain Valley until 9 a.m. this morning, when some patchy fog scattered across the state for your morning commutes as well before clearing out by mid-morning. High pressure stays just to our north today, keeping dry weather around under sunny skies once again. Light winds with high temperatures for your Thursday afternoon, ranging from the mid-60s in the Northeast Kingdom to the upper 60s in the Champlain Valley and Upper Valley. Clouds will begin to roll in from the southeast overnight tonight, well ahead of low pressure developing off the Carolina coast, with skies becoming partly cloudy heading into tomorrow morning. This cloud cover will help keep frost at bay, with temperatures a few degrees warmer than last night, as lows for tonight range from the lower 40s in the Upper Valley, mid-40s in the Northeast Kingdom, to the upper 40s in the Champlain Valley. For Radio Vermont, this is meteorologist Madeline Smith reporting from the Mount Washington Observatory.
0: We have Morrisville checking in with 38, Island Pond 37, Barry's 38. Burlington and Plattsburgh 44 now, Middlebury 40, White River Junction 39, Sherbrooke and Saranac Lake each 36 this morning, Montreal's 43, Ottawa is 40, Portland 46, all under sunny skies, Boston Logan Airport 50 degrees, but they got a high wind watch in effect, and that is because of the nor'easter churning up the shoreline. More on that in a moment. Albany 42, Poughkeepsie 45, and Greater New York 47 degrees, and Greater New York is also dealing with what is coming up the coastline. Folks around Cape Hatteras, North Carolina, already seeing the waves churning up as this nor'easter makes its way on through, and that's changing the Red Sox schedule for us as well. And in sports, we'll have those schedule changes. A federal judge has temporarily blocked President Trump's ban of three news outlets from the White House grounds, ordering early today that CNN, MSNBC, and Politico must have their access restored. U.S. District Judge Timothy Kelly ordered the White House to, quote, immediately return, reinstate, and restore three outlets' access. He said they had met the legal thresholds to obtain a temporary restraining order in effect for 14 days and were likely to succeed in showing that their press passes were revoked without due process. Grand juries declined to recommend charges in the death of Nolan Wells, a black college student who was found dead 2 days after a July 4th boat trip and party on an island off the Mississippi Gulf Coast. Scrutiny of the investigation started almost immediately as a photo of Wells surrounded by white friends on a boat from the day he went missing fueled online speculation that racial dynamics played a role in his death. People launched accusations and rumors as they grappled with Mississippi's history of racial tension and what it means to be a black person in a majority white setting there. On the West Coast, in the Pacific Ocean, powerful Hurricane Polo sent bands of heavy rain across Mexico's Pacific shore this morning as a growing tropical storm Nolo with an N formed earlier approaching Hawaii with the potential for catastrophic flooding there. Polo with a P was forced to maintain Category 5 strength as it skirts Mexico's coast over the next few days. Rain and strong winds already started to pummel the coast, with waves crashing onto the normally pristine beaches. Further west in the Pacific, tropical storm Nolo, with an N, was churning about 295 miles south of South Point, Hawaii. It is forecast to become a hurricane by tonight and expected to approach the Big Island as early as tomorrow. A hurricane watch issued for Hawaii County.
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14: Stereo, the pitch is ripped into left field, going to give the Red Sox the lead. Duran is going to rip around third, throw coming home. Duran, that first slide is in, and it is 1-0 Red Sox. I'm sure the Guardians are going to want to challenge. The question is, did the tag get on the shoulder before the hand hit the plate?
15: He beat it. I just don't know if he actually got the plate. It was really close with his left hand. If he touched home plate, he did. Okay, they're not going to look at it. I knew he just beat it, but it was really close if his left hand gets to that back corner of home plate. I'm watching the replay now. Kwan got rid of that ball so quickly. I did not think it was going to be that close of a play with Duran's speed. And watching the slide right now, his left hand just got the corner of the plate.
14: Speed kills.
0: And the Red Sox beating Cleveland 1-0. They host Cleveland one last time tonight. 5:45 will take you there here on WDEV. And the weather is affecting the sports schedule here. And tomorrow is a doubleheader with the Chicago Cubs. We go on the air 12:05 tomorrow afternoon for game one and 5:05 for game two tomorrow. Saturday, 6:15. Broadcast time hasn't changed, at least not yet. There will be no game on Sunday. Donovan Walton hit a three-run homer. Rookie Henry Bolt had his first four-hit game to help the Athletics beat the LA Angels 7-3. Corbin Carroll had a two-run triple to cap a four-run first inning, and the Arizona Diamondbacks kept their playoff hopes alive with a 5-3 victory over the Colorado Rockies. Shohei Ohtani got a hit in his return to the LA Dodgers lineup last night after missing 2 weeks with right biceps discomfort. He went 1-for-2 with two strikeouts and a walk while batting second as the designated hitter against San Diego Padres. Ohtani didn't speak to the media afterwards. He'll be back in the lineup tonight for the series finale. Mookie Betts was in Ohtani's usual leadoff spot where he'd been since the two-way superstar, went on the injured list on September the 8th. And we are learning about our friend Darrell Walter, who parlayed a Hall of Fame driving career in NASCAR into a longtime broadcast stint at Fox Sports. He has stepped away from public life due to a progressive brain disease. Waltrip and his family shared a statement yesterday that noted the former driver has been diagnosed with frontotemporal degeneration, complicated by possible chronic traumatic encephalopathy, likely from injuries incurred during his racing career. The 79-year-old Waltrip, one of NASCAR's storied characters, one of the first to build a brand around his supersized personality, and he served for decades as one of the sport's strongest ambassadors. Waltrip won 84 races and Cup Series championships in 81, 82, and 85 before moving straight into the broadcast booth. He was inducted into the third class of the NASCAR Hall of Fame January 2012. And also just a fine person and a funny guy, too. He appeared at a roast that we had for Mr. Squire back in 2014. I believe it was in September, too. I remember being there. And it's just a funny guy, too. And it's sad that that's happened to him. 725 here at WDEV.
16: For 30 years, Vermont has been on the forefront of an experiment with progressive policies. And the results are clear. The experiment has failed. Vermont now has the most expensive healthcare in the country. Our public schools cost more per pupil than every other state but one, and our student outcomes are dropping the fastest. We have the fastest growing homeless population, and our energy prices are among the highest in the country. And Vermont is last for economic momentum. With this track record of policy failure, it's not surprising that a recent poll shows 89% of Vermonters find our state unaffordable, and 64% of young adults are planning to leave. What has been missing from our policies is fiscal responsibility. You can't increase spending at twice the rate of inflation without consequences. We need to change Vermont's fiscal direction before it's too late. I'm Elizabeth Brown, State Director of the Fiscal Alliance Foundation. Find out more about how Vermont got here and how we can get back on track at fiscalalliancefoundation.org or follow us on social media.
0: On the Money Watch, the Asian exchanges trading lower today. Hang Seng down 72 points. And Europe's exchanges, the FTSE, down 6 points at the moment. And the DAX, the German exchange, down 70 at this moment. South Korea's markets closed for holiday. Stock futures down due to the treasury yields rising. That, of course, triggered the market sell-off yesterday. A benchmark 10-year treasury note yield, which is tied to rates on mortgages, surged to 5.135% for its highest level since July 2007. The yield on a 2-year note climbing to 4.927% for its highiest since May 2024. Going into today, traders will be watching weekly jobless claims for further details on the state of the economy. On the earnings front, they'll also look for quarterly results from Olive Garden parent Darden restaurants in the morning, big box retailer Costco in the afternoon. Australia's Prime Minister Anthony Albanese says an OpenAI agent accessed non-public parts of a government Medicare statistics portal June the 18th in his country. Albanese said he raised Australia's extreme concern about the breach directly with OpenAI CEO Sam Altman. OpenAI said its models took actions we did not intend during an evaluation exercise and that its broader review remains ongoing.
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0: Former New England Patriots kicker Adam Vinatieri set a Guinness World Record by kicking a field goal in an altitude of 11,300. 317 feet, 8 inches. Vinatieri retired from the team in 2021, attempted the stunt Tuesday at a location that I am not even going to attempt to announce this early in the morning, but it is a Swiss Alps saddle known as the Top of Europe. 33-yard kick organized by the Patriots was timed to promote the team's upcoming game against the Detroit Lions at the Allianz Arena in Munich. The stunt earned Vinatieri the Guinness World Record title for highest altitude American football goal scored. In a press release, Vinatieri said, quote, "Snow's simply part of my time with the Patriots, but kicking a field goal at 11,000 feet, something completely different from anything I've ever seen or done in the NFL." Here at the Morning News Service from WDEV, I'm Bob Welch. 34 degrees, 35 degrees under the fog. Some of us still have frost advisories in effect. They will expire at 9 o'clock. In headlines, Bloomberg is reporting the Chinese authorities are in possession of F-35 stealth fighter parts after components of the aircraft were inexplicably diverted to Hong Kong. Route 104 in Fairfax closed again around Nan's store. A fire flared up again overnight. South Burlington police want the public's help in identifying a person of interest in a vandalism case. Good morning, I'm Bob Welch, WDEV News Time, 7:31.
2: With SRN News, I'm Rich Thomason in Washington. It was a rare honor President Trump extended to visiting Chinese President Xi. Mr. Trump was at Joint Base Andrews yesterday, personally welcoming Xi to the U.S. The two leaders and their wives exchanged greetings on the tarmac. It's already been announced a U.S.-China trade truce is being extended to January. Today, talks at the White House, this evening a state dinner. The U.N. General Assembly will hear from Israeli Prime Minister Netanyahu today, says he'll be standing up for Israel's heroic soldiers. No comment from the White House to a judge's ruling, temporarily striking down President Trump's White House ban on CNN, MS Now, and Politico. Parts of coastal Virginia flooded this morning as a powerful storm cranks up out in the Atlantic. The Dow futures down 220 points. NASDAQ futures off 343 points. More details, srnnews.com.
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0: 7:33 on WDEV, and heavy smoke and fire can again be seen coming from the site of Nan's store in Fairfax. And for this reason, the fire crews have been back on the scene for a number of hours now. Green Mountain Power has turned off the power. And drivers are being told to avoid Route 104. In fact, that road is closed. Don't have a choice. You're not going to be able to drive by the scene of that fire. Apparently, as Fairfax's fire chief told NBC5, the roof of the building collapsed yesterday, so firefighters couldn't get inside to put out the hot spots, and those hot spots likely rekindled overnight, leading to what is happening right now, and crews fighting the fire from above this morning due to the instability of the building. And investigators which were at the scene yesterday are expected to be back this morning. And as for the store and the community, in social media posts, Nans thanked community members for their support, their outpouring of support. While they say they're heartbroken by the fire, they are uplifted by the support they have received from customers and the community at large. From truckers to farmers, record high diesel prices are impacting people across the region, with public transit agencies no exception. For Green Mountain Transit, the crisis isn't quite as impactful, at least not yet. That's because GMP buys its diesel with a year-long contract secured back in July. This fiscal year, GMT says it's paying $3.87 a gallon for its roughly 250,000 gallons of fuel. AAA says the going rate, by the way, at the pump for diesel is nearly $6.50 a gallon in Vermont. GMT's general manager Clayton Clark tells Channel 3 they still feel the impacts, and market volatility is not helping them to allocate funds for the future because they don't know how much they're going to have to pay. Can't go on this year's payment as a benchmark. In order to budget, they're envisioning a price going forward substantially higher. South Burlington police want the public's help in identifying a person of interest in a vandalism case. South Village residents reported to police that porch furniture was vandalized and an object resembling two sticks tied together in the shape of a cross was left behind. Neighborhood security camera footage shows a person walking through the area around 2:30 Monday morning and approaching at least two homes holding the same object. Police described the person as a white man, early 20s, wearing glasses, baseball cap, hooded sweatshirt, sweatpants, carrying a backpack. Investigators say the incident at the moment does not appear to have been targeted, but they say concern is being raised due to the incident taking place on the overnight of Yom Kippur, a Jewish high holiday. WDEV News Time, 7:36.
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0: Authorities in New Hampshire are continuing to investigate a possible attempted murder-suicide after a shooting in Newport, New Hampshire, left one man dead and a woman hospitalized. Newport, New Hampshire police say it happened around 6:45 Tuesday night at home on Putnam Road. When they got there, police say they found a woman suffering multiple gunshot wounds and a man dead inside. The woman was taken to Dartmouth Hitchcock Medical Center and is in critical but stable condition. Police have identified the male as 27-year-old Jack Steele, who police say took his own life. Investigators say the two were in a romantic relationship. Middlebury College has announced that students from families with income up to $175,000 will attend tuition-free starting with the class of 2031. It includes students who begin the freshman year 2027. College said about 50% of Middlebury students receive need-based financial aid. This year, the average grant per student was $66,000. In total, the college gave out $80 million in instructional aid. The college also said it will purchase all books and supplies for financial aid recipients. Higher need students also receive health insurance and laptops. Middlebury College President Ian Bocom tells NBC5 he's hoping to push the income threshold higher in the future. Bloomberg is reporting that Chinese authorities are in possession of F-35 stealth fighter parts after components of the aircraft were inexplicably diverted to Hong Kong. Back in May, shipping giant UPS was sending a cockpit canopy and weapons bay door to the U.S. from Australia when it was diverted. Both parts were coated with a radar-absorbing material that enhances their stealth capabilities. Sources said it's not clear why the shipment got diverted to Hong Kong. Australian Defense Minister Richard Marples told the Associated Press, told reporters that Australia was aware of the shipment and was working with the U.S. and Lockheed Martin to see how their government can assist in the investigation. CNN reporting that the Australian Defense Minister also said it was his understanding that no sensitive parts were in the missing shipment. Lockheed Martin, UPS, and the Pentagon not talking yet. The F-35 is a fifth-generation stealth fighter made by Lockheed Martin, and Washington controls the sale of these aircraft only to its closest partners and allies. President Trump and China's President Xi have no shortage of difficult issues to cover when they sit down for talks today at the White House. China's resisted the Trump administration's urgings and economic threats to use its considerable leverage to prod Iran to agree to U.S. terms to end the nearly seven-month war. Xi wants to see Trump permanently halt arms sales to Taiwan and loosen export restrictions on cutting-edge advanced computer chips. And the two sides yesterday agreed to extend a one-year trade truce set to expire November the 10th for 2 months, kicking the can on finding more durable agreement. WDEV News Time 7:41. Peter Greenberg and his travel minute on the way next.
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0: 7:43 at WDEV, and up and down the East Coast, people are getting ready for a storm packing the threat of heavy rain, coastal flooding, and powerful winds Coastal flood alerts in effect for the Jersey Shore right now. They've been expanded to parts of Long Island. They'll probably wind up growing as we go forward further up the coast. Minor to moderate coastal flooding is possible, and I'm looking at a rain accumulation map that looks more like a snow accumulation map. It's just, you know, you see 2 to 4 inches, and, if it were the winter and snow, it wouldn't be all that much, but 2 to 4 inches of rain is another matter entirely. And that 2 to 4 inches of rain area, including eastern Long Island, and it extends across into Rhode Island and into eastern Massachusetts. Tomorrow will start dry for the greater New York area anyway, before the first bands of rain move into areas south and east of New York during the afternoon. And then rain expected to reach the city by evening, and then the initial round is not expected to produce heavy rainfall. The gusty winds will continue, and the gusts will go on through the weekend. Waves expected to reach 6 to 12 feet along parts of the coast, accelerating beach erosion and creating dangerous swimming conditions. Forecasters urging folks to stay out of the water because of the high risk of rip currents. And we mention that as we switch gears here to the weather that's a little bit closer to home here. We have 35 degrees under some fog at 7:45. I'm Bob Welch. You're on the morning news service. 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
11: Is in effect for much of the Upper Valley and Champlain Valley until 9 a.m. this morning, with some patchy fog scattered across the state for your morning commutes as well before clearing out by mid-morning. High pressure stays just to our north today, keeping dry weather around under sunny skies once again. Light winds with high temperatures for your Thursday afternoon, ranging from the mid-60s in the Northeast Kingdom to the upper 60s in the Champlain Valley and Upper Valley. Clouds will begin to roll in from the southeast overnight tonight, well ahead of low pressure developing off the Carolina coast, with skies becoming partly cloudy heading into tomorrow morning. This cloud cover will help keep frost at bay, with temperatures a few degrees warmer than last night, as lows for tonight range from the lower 40s in the upper valley, mid-40s in the Northeast Kingdom, to the upper 40s in the Champlain Valley. For Radio Vermont, this is meteorologist Madeline Smith reporting from the Mount Washington Observatory.
0: And

0: to 50 as you go further south. A federal judge has temporarily blocked President Trump's ban of three news outlets from the White House grounds, ordering early today that CNN, MS Now, and Politico must have their access restored. U.S. District Judge Timothy Kelly ordered the White House to immediately return, reinstate, and restore the three outlets' access. He said they had met the legal thresholds to obtain a temporary restraining order in effect for 14 days and were likely to succeed in showing that their press passes were revoked without due process. A grand jury has declined to recommend charges on the death of Nolan Wells, a black college student who was found dead 2 days after a July 4th boat trip and party on an island off the Mississippi Gulf Coast. Scrutiny of the investigation started almost immediately as a photo of Wells surrounded by white friends on a boat from the day he went missing fueled online speculation about racial dynamics playing a role in his death. People launched accusations and rumors as they grappled with Mississippi's history of racial tension and what it means to be a black person there in a majority white setting. Powerful Hurricane Polo sent bands of heavy rain across Mexico's Pacific coast this morning as a growing tropical storm, Nolo with an N, is approaching Hawaii with the potential for catastrophic flooding there. Polo, with a P, forecast to maintain Category 5 strength as it skirts Mexico's coast over the next few days. Rain and strong winds had already started to pummel the coast with waves crashing onto the normally pristine beaches there. Further west in the Pacific, tropical storm Nolo, with an N, churning about 295 miles south of South Point, Hawaii. Forecast to become a hurricane by tonight and expected to approach the Big Island as early as tomorrow, and that hurricane watch issued for Hawaii County.
1: Waterbury has drafted a new town plan, and we need all Waterbury residents to weigh in by September 30th. We recognize that lives are busy and the document is dense. We get it. But we want to get it right, and it's critical to hear from you. Get a copy of the plan now on the town website, in the municipal office, or read it at the Waterbury Public Library. The introduction chapter has navigational tools to help guide you. Start with a chapter that most interests you. Please document your thoughts by completing the feedback form found on the Planning Commission's portal, or write Neil Leitner, Waterbury's Planning Director. Attend the hearing at the municipal offices on September 30th, 6 to 8 p.m. The Waterbury Select Board will also hold two public hearings. Why is your input important? The town plan needs to reflect the views of the entire town, so it provides focused policy direction to municipal boards, committees, and staff on the issues that affect your life. You should have a say in that.
0: $7.50 on WDEV, checking your drive. Route 104 is closed in Fairfax as crews work on the hot spots from above at the Nan's store fire that started yesterday, and apparently the hot spots weren't able to be put out in the first place, and so they flared up again today. Fog still a factor for folks driving throughout the region here, it so appears. And aside from slowdowns, not much else going on. Route 2 is running a little slow between the Four Corners with Route 2A and Industrial Avenue. That's about it. There is some debris of some sort on Route 2 just to the east of the airport drive in South Burlington. There will be paving work coming back up and starting again on New York Route 22 between the Essex-Charlotte boat launch on the New York side and up to the north of that to the interchange with Route 9. And there is construction on Route 9 going on, that same general area. Just beware of the flaggers, regardless of where you're going, where there is construction going on. Lake Champlain Ferry's running on or close to schedule, and we will check it again for you in the next half hour.
2: Everybody up at Fenway. That pitch. Swing and a miss. He got him with a splitter. A demon forkball tonight from Aroldis Chapman. And the Red Sox have leveled this series. They beat the Guardians 1-0. Sonny Gray, an excellent start. A big swing from Monasterio.

0: And Will, without a ton of offense, pitching was great tonight in a 1-0 win.
1: This is how a lot of games go when you're playing the Cleveland Guardians. They pitch well, they play good defense, they put the ball in play, but not a lot of runs scored. 17 hits, 17 singles between these two ball clubs. Red Sox really pitched well tonight.
2: And there you go. Red Sox host Cleveland one last time tonight after that 1-0 finish last night. 5:45 will take you there. Now to the worlds where weather and sports collide. The nor'easter is threatening the shoreline of the Great Northeast, and it is changing the Red Sox schedule. Tomorrow is a doubleheader with the Chicago Cubs. We go on the air 12:05 for Game 1 tomorrow afternoon, 5:05 for Game 2. Saturday 6:15 broadcast time hasn't changed, at least not yet. There will be no game on Sunday. I want to get this baseball taken care of before the weather starts really messing with things, and it may. Donovan Walton had a three-run homer, and rookie Henry Bolte had his first four-hit game to help the Athletics beat the LA Angels 7-3. Corbin Carroll had a two-run triple to cap a four-run first inning, and the Arizona Diamondbacks kept their playoff hopes alive with a 5-3 victory over the Colorado Rockies. And Darrell Waltrip, who parlayed a Hall of Fame driving career in NASCAR into a longtime broadcast stint at Fox Sports, stepped away from public life due to a progressive brain disease, which his family disclosed last night, noting that the former driver has been diagnosed with frontotemporal degeneration complicated by possible chronic traumatic encephalopathy, likely from injuries incurred during his racing career. 79-year-old Waltrip, one of NASCAR's storied characters, one of the first to build a brand around his supersized personality, and he served for decades as one of the sport's strongest ambassadors, Waltrip winning 84 races and Cup Series championships in 81, 82, and 85 before moving into the broadcast booth. Inducted into the third class of NASCAR's Hall of Fame, January 2012.
3: Freedom and Unity is hosting honky-tonk dance parties around Vermont, free for Vermont farmers, veterans, nurses, and firefighters. We've got John Kashner and Wild Leek Rivers' Burton Stonerook on September 26th at the Cabot Town Hall, then Wild Leek River at the American Legion in Newport on October 10th, then Jackson and the Jinx October 16th at the Rutland BFW and the 17th at BTSU in Randolph. Doors at 7, dance lesson at 7:30, shows at 8. 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
2: And just now, we are learning that David will be joined by filmmaker Bess O'Brien to talk about her inspiring new documentary on neighbors helping neighbors across Vermont. The short vignettes show some of the many ways that folks every day acts across the state, weave our communities together. In the 10 o'clock hour, David Zuckerman will be hosting, interviewing Rutland County Senate candidate Dave Wolk with a 50-year history of public service in Rutland County. From being a teacher up to every level of education, culminating with nearly two decades as president of Castleton State College. That is all on Vermont Viewpoint after the 9 o'clock news right here. .756. Japan's Nikkei 225 closed up 76 hundredths of a percent. Australia's benchmark index fell 72 hundredths of a percent. South Korea's markets closed for holiday. Stock futures this morning on Wall Street falling due to the Treasury yields rising. That, of course, triggered the market sell-off yesterday. A benchmark 10-year Treasury note yield, which is tied to rates on mortgages, surged to 5.135% for its highest level since July 2007. The yield on a two-year note climbed to 4.947%. 0.8% for its highest since May 2024. Going into today, traders will be watching weekly jobless claims for further details on the state of the economy. On the earnings front, they'll also look at quarterly results from Olive Garden, Parrot Darden restaurants in the morning, and big box retailer Costco in the afternoon. Electric vehicle maker Rivian's recalling about 100,000 vehicles, representing a majority of its vehicles produced to date. It's over a software issue that can obstruct the rearview camera display. It's a non-compliance matter involving U.S. and Canadian rear visibility safety standards.
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2: 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And the first game will be a 12:05 broadcast time tomorrow and a 5:05 broadcast time for game two tomorrow. Again, 5:45 for tonight's game against Cleveland, though. 39 degrees in Waterbury, warming up to a high near 70 today. Forecast on the way in 15 minutes. In the headlines on this Thursday, September the 24th on WDEV, Bloomberg reporting Chinese authorities are in possession of F-35 stealth fighter parts after components of the aircraft were inexplicably diverted to Hong Kong. Route 104, Fairfax, closed again around Nan's store in Fairfax. Its hot spots have flared up. A call went out overnight. Good morning, I'm Bob Welch.
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8: Breaking news this hour from Town Hall. I'm Rich Thomason. CNN, MS Now, and Politico. They'll be able to return to the White House. At least for now, a federal judge has put President Trump's prohibition on those media outlets temporarily on hold.
9: Trump on Friday banned the three news outlets from the White House, calling their coverage of him fake news. Although the ruling is in effect for only 14 days, U.S. District Judge Timothy Kelly ruled the White House is to immediately return, reinstate, and restore the news outlets' access. Kelly, whom Trump nominated in 2017, says the government must have clear standards for conduct that would lead to revoking a press pass, and he called the standard of objectionable reporting outlined in letters the White House sent to the three news outlets so vague it hardly does the trick. I'm Donna Warder.
8: President Trump was there. He was on the tarmac at Joint Base Andrews yesterday afternoon, personally welcoming Chinese President Xi to the U.S. Such a personal greeting is highly unusual. Today, talks at the White House ahead of a lavish state dinner later on. Already it's been announced a U.S.-China trade truce is being extended to January. Today's discussions expected to focus on trade, AI, and U.S. support for Taiwan, among other issues. President Trump is extending an invitation to Russian President Putin to attend the G20 summit in December in Miami. If Putin accepts, it will be his first in-person visit to the G20 since 2019, prior to the invasion of Ukraine. Addressing the U.N. General Assembly for the first time since assuming power, Venezuela's acting president says that her country is coming back strong after setbacks suffered earlier in the year. Delcy Rodriguez thanks President Trump for a resumption of relations after the U.S. military deposed her predecessor, dictator Nicolas Maduro. Wall Street's Dow futures down 126. More on these stories, townhall.com.
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8: Iran is feeling the economic squeeze as American naval blockades put pressure on the Turkey-Iran trucking route.
12: As the U.S. Navy continues to block Iranian ports, Iran has found itself facing a serious economic challenge, leading to a surge in overland trade through Turkey and Pakistan. Hundreds of trucks are stranded along the road into Iran from Turkey's mountainous eastern border as the U.S. Navy blockades its ports. Bustling even in normal times, the country's largest crossing is now a make-or-break economic lifeline for Tehran. Truckers have reported waiting days to cross the border. I'm Karen Shamas.
8: Powerful Hurricane Polo is sending bands of heavy rain across Mexico's Pacific coast as Tropical Storm Nolo approaches Hawaii with the potential for catastrophic flooding there. News and analysis, townhall.com. The Oxford English Dictionary has officially added more than a dozen Caribbean words.
13: The dictionary included bimbert, a Bermudian term for a foolish person, and vex money is an emergency cash for women. Supernatural terms like jobless and dowin also made the list. Food words include shadish for chorizo and sugar cake. Trinbagonian and cambulay reflect Trinidad and Tobago's culture. The dictionary has around 500,000 words and phrases. John Scott reporting.
8: President Trump's choice to run the Food and Drug Administration will face questions from Senate lawmakers considering her nomination. Today's hearing is likely to focus on Dr. Heidi Overton's views on vaccines as well as abortion drugs. Both have come under increased scrutiny at the FDA under President Trump. More on these stories, townhall.com.
2: 8:05 at WDEV. Good morning. I'm Bob Welch. We have gradually rising temperature, 39 degrees under the fog, and we'll have the full forecast on the way in about 10 minutes from Madeline Smith at about Washington Weather Office, but we should reach a high temperature around 70 degrees today. What we are watching in Fairfax is that drivers are once again being told to stay away of Route 104. In fact, Route 104 is closed between Buck Hollow Road and Sam Webb Road. This as crews respond to a rekindled fire at Nan's Mobile. The fire crews can be seen on the scene by NBC5 battling the hot spots from above due to the instability of the building. The Fairfax's fire chief told them that the roof of the building collapsed, so the firefighters couldn't get inside to put out the hot spots yesterday, and those hot spots likely rekindled. And again, Route 104 closed in that stretch of Fairfax between Buck Hollow Road and Sam Webb Road as crews work on putting out the hot spots of that fire, which flared up overnight. As far as the store, in a post on social media, Nans thanked community members for their support. While they say they are heartbroken by the fire, they are uplifted by the support they have received from customers and community at large. From truckers to farmers, record-high diesel prices are impacting people across the region, with public transit agencies no exception. For Green Mountain Transit, the crisis isn't quite as impactful, at least not yet. That's because GMT buys its diesel with a year-long contract that they secured back in July. This fiscal year, GMP says it's paying $3.87 a gallon for its roughly 250,000 gallons of fuel. AAA says the going rate at the pump is nearly $6.50 a gallon right now in Vermont. GMT's general manager, Clayton Clark, tells Channel 3 they still feel the impacts, though. Market volatility is making it difficult for them to budget out funds for the future. In order to budget, they're envisioning a price going forward substantially higher than what they are paying right now. South Burlington police want the public's help in identifying a person of interest in a vandalism case. South Village residents reported to police that porch furniture was vandalized and an object resembling two sticks tied together in the shape of a cross was left behind. Neighborhood security camera footage shows an individual walking through the area around 2:30 Monday morning and approaching at least two homes holding the same object. Police described the person as a white man in his early 20s, wearing glasses, a baseball cap, hooded sweatshirt, sweatpants, carrying a backpack. Investigators say that they have concern because the incident took place in the overnight of Yom Kippur, one of the Jewish high holidays. Authorities in New Hampshire continue to investigate possible attempted murder-suicide in Newport, New Hampshire, after a shooting there left one man dead and a woman hospitalized. Newport police say it happened around 6:45 Tuesday night at a home on Putnam Road. When they got there, police say they found a woman suffering from multiple gunshot wounds and a man dead inside. The woman was taken to Dartmouth-Hitchcock Medical Center and is in critical but stable condition. Police have identified the male as 27-year-old Jack Steele, who police say took his own life. Investigators say the two were in a romantic relationship. WDEV News Time, 8:09.
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2: 8:11 on WDEV and looking at the drive, it's Route 104. Steer clear of that area as the crews work on the hot spots from the store that Nan's store in Fairfax that burned yesterday. They're putting out hot spots right now, and they have been since the very early morning hours. Williston, Route 2A, heavy and slow between the Four Corners and just to the north of Industrial Avenue. And again, Route 2 heavy and slow across that Four Corners intersection there. Shelburne Road, no problems there. But Burlington, Route 2, that is slow from the corner of Main and Route 7 right on through the UVM campus area. And another stretch of Route 7 along this would be Riverside Avenue, where it is also known as Route 7 in that stretch. That is running slow right on through to up to the Winooski River Bridge there. North of that, no issues. And the rest of the traffic picture has the fog still a factor to a certain extent, but that will obviously burn off. And Montpelier, this is route 2, and in around the cemetery in Montpelier, that's where route 2 is running. Of course, the speed's low there anyway, but looks like a certain amount of traffic there that is more than normal. We'll check it again for you in the next half hour here on WDEV as our news watch continues. And Bloomberg is reporting that Chinese authorities are in possession of F-35 stealth fighter parts after components of the aircraft were inexplicably diverted to Hong Kong. Back in May, shipping giant UPS was sending a cockpit canopy and weapons bay door to the U.S. from Australia when it was diverted. Both parts were coated with a radar-absorbing material that enhances their stealth capabilities. The sources said it's not clear why the shipment was diverted to Hong Kong. Australian Defense Minister Richard Marles told reporters that Australia was aware of the shipment and is working with the U.S. and Lockheed Martin to see how their government can assist in the investigation. CNN reports that the Australian Defense Minister also said it was his understanding that no sensitive parts were in the missing shipment. Lockheed Martin, UPS, and the Pentagon not immediately talking about this. F-35 is, of course, a fifth-generation stealth fighter made by Lockheed Martin, and Washington controls the sale. These aircraft only to its closest partners and allies. Canadian Prime Minister Mark Carney says he studied the possibility of U.S.-led military action in Canada in a lengthy New York Times interview published yesterday. Carney declined to discuss in detail what the examination involved, but suggested it would be irresponsible not to prepare for what he called extreme tail risk. Carney telling the Times, quote, "I think you have a responsibility in these roles to look at extreme tail risk. That's just risk management. That's not a base case, but it would be irresponsible not to prepare." President Trump has repeatedly mused about turning Canada into the 51st state, and while he ruled out using military force to annex Canada in January 2025, he said he would consider using economic force to get Canada to become part of the U.S. Carney also spoke in the interview about Canada's plans to reduce its reliance on Elon Musk's Starlink satellite internet service and discussed Canada considering alternatives to buying American F-35 fighter jets. They are on a review, a political review by Carney's government right now, a plan to procure a full fleet of them. And that was launched more than a year ago in response to the trade war started by President Trump. 8:15 at WDEV. Madeline Smith on the Weather Watch from the Mount Washington Weather Office.
18: A frost advisory is in effect for much of the Upper Valley and Champlain Valley until 9 a.m. this morning, with some patchy fog scattered across the state for your morning commutes as well before clearing out by mid-morning. High pressure stays just to our north today, keeping dry weather around under sunny skies once again. Light winds with high temperatures for your Thursday afternoon, ranging from the mid-60s in the Northeast Kingdom to the upper 60s in the Champlain Valley and Upper Valley. Clouds will begin to roll in from the southeast overnight tonight, well ahead of low pressure developing off the Carolina coast, with skies becoming partly cloudy heading into tomorrow morning. This cloud cover will help keep frost at bay, with temperatures a few degrees warmer than last night, as lows for tonight range from the lower 40s in the Upper Valley, mid-40s in the Northeast Kingdom, to the upper 40s in the Champlain Valley. For Radio Vermont, this is meteorologist Madeline Smith reporting from the Mount Washington Observatory.
2: Now 43 in Waterbury, 41 in Morrisville, 40 in Island Pond, as well as Barrie, 47s in Burlington and Plattsburgh each, 44 in Middlebury as well as Ticonderoga, 46 in Montreal, 43 in Ottawa, 50 Portland under sunny skies. Boston, 52 degrees, but they got a high wind watch. The reason is the storm brewing, churning up the eastern seaboard. The greater New York area will get one more dry but sunny day, and then the rain will return to them tomorrow. And then Boston will get that. Whatever happens in New York will happen in Boston a little bit later due to how this storm is churning up. Coastal flood alerts are in effect for the Jersey Shore and have been expanded to parts of Long Island. Minor to moderate coastal flooding is possible. That's the reason why this is being talked about so much. And gusty winds will be a part of this. Heavy rainfall, as I mentioned, in the order of 2 to 4 inches for eastern Long Island and in across the Connecticut Sound into the Long Island Sound into Rhode Island and the Cape Cod area and the Boston area, and that is what everybody is gearing up for. The strongest winds and greatest flooding threat from midday Saturday through early Sunday. Most significant impacts expected east of New York City, particularly across Long Island and the Jersey Shore and on in towards the Cape Cod areas of Massachusetts and the South Shore and into the Boston area. Rough surf, also a big concern. Waves expected to reach 6 to 12 feet along parts of the coast, accelerating beach erosion and creating dangerous swimming conditions. If anybody had the foolhardy idea of trying to take a dip in there, don't. It could be rip currents. It's dangerous stuff. A federal judge has temporarily blocked President Trump's ban of three news outlets from the White House grounds. The order coming across in the middle of the night that CNN, MS Now, and Politico must have their access restored. U.S. District Judge Timothy Kelly ordered the White House to immediately return, reinstate, and restore the three outlets' access. He said they had met their legal thresholds to obtain a temporary restraining order in effect for 14 days and likely to succeed in showing that their press passes were revoked without due process. Another storm on the West Coast, in fact, two of them in the Pacific Ocean, and they sound alike. I'm not quite sure the when they start the list of named storms, National Hurricane Center and the international organization, I don't think they should have two that rhyme with each other so close in the alphabet as N and P. But in this case, this is what we have to deal with here. A powerful hurricane, Polo, with a P, sent bands of heavy rain across Mexico's Pacific coast this morning as growing tropical storm Nolo, with an N, which formed earlier, it's approaching Hawaii with the potential for catastrophic flooding. Polo, with a P, forecast to maintain Category 5 strength as it skirts Mexico's coast over the next few days. Rain and strong winds already starting to pummel the coast, with waves crashing onto the normally pristine beaches. Further west in the Pacific, tropical storm Nolo, with an N, churning about 295 miles south of South Point, Hawaii, expected to become a hurricane by tonight and expected to approach the Big Island as early as tomorrow. A hurricane watch issued for Hawaii County. Sports next.
19: I love my job. Yeah, I really love it.
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19: 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I've seen some incredible things. One of the first calls that I had in the area, I turned the corner in this living room, and there's an original Gilbert Stuart painting of George Washington. It was not for sale, but it's just incredible. I mean, I didn't have to go to the museum, pay, you know, drive to wherever, the Met, and I got to see it and talk to the lady about it. Her great-great-great relative was a signer of the Declaration, and they grew up in Philadelphia. Well, she got the George painting by Gilbert Stuart, and she called her brother up and said, what about the Martha? And he said, we didn't think anybody wanted it. It's in the dumpster. The stories are incredible. I love it.
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21: The pitch is ripped into left field, going to give the Red Sox the lead. Duran is going to rip around third, throw coming home. Duran with that first slide is in. in. And it is 1-0 Red Sox. I'm sure the Guardians are going to want to challenge. The question is, did the tag get on the shoulder before the hand hit the plate?
0: He beat it. I just don't know if he actually got the plate. It was really close with his left hand. If he touched home plate, he did. Okay, they're not going to look at it. I knew he just beat it, but it was really close. If his left hand got to that back corner of home plate, I'm watching the replay now. Kwan got rid of that ball so quickly. I did not think it was going to be that close of a play with Duran's speed. And watching the slide right now, his left hand just got the corner of the plate.
21: Speed kills.
2: There. Red Sox winners, 1-0. Red Sox host Cleveland one last time tonight, 5:45. We will take you there here on WDEV. Now to some scheduling changes caused by the nor'easter threatening the shoreline of the great Northeast. Tomorrow is a doubleheader with the Chicago Cubs. We go on the air at 12:05 for game one tomorrow afternoon and 5:05 for game two on Friday, tomorrow. Saturday, 6:15 broadcast time hasn't changed. There's no game on Sunday. Just got a call about 10 minutes ago about the fact that they had won tickets for Sunday's game. And I said, hold on while we try to clarify and while we can go and dig and find out what needs to be figured out. This is coming from the Red Sox in my email folder that I had not glanced at yet until I got that phone call, right? Sunday's game. So if you had tickets to Sunday's game, that will be the 1:05 start tomorrow. Sunday's game, from this technical ticketing aspect here, Sunday's originally scheduled game is the 1:05 start tomorrow. And Friday's original scheduled game is just being moved a little bit earlier. So that is the detail on that. If you had tickets for Sunday's game, it will be played 1:05 tomorrow. There. Of course, the broadcast time in terms of the radio, the broadcast time is an hour before first pitch. So 12:05. Tomorrow and 5:05 for tomorrow as well for game two. Saturday, 6:15 broadcast time hasn't changed, at least not yet. And again, there will be no game on Sunday. That'll wind up being game one tomorrow. Donovan Walton had a three-run homer, and rookie Henry Bolt had his first four-hit game to help the Athletics beat the LA Angels 7-3. Corbin Carroll had a two-run triple to cap a four-run first inning. And the Arizona Diamondbacks kept their playoff hopes alive with a 5-3 victory over the Colorado Rockies. Shohei Ohtani got a hit in his return to the LA Dodgers lineup last night after missing 2 weeks with right biceps discomfort. He's been Mookie Betts in Ohtani's usual leadoff spot, where he's been since the two-way starter superstar went on the injured list September the 8th. And we are feeling for Darryl Waltrip and his family as we learn that he has stepped away from public life due to a progressive brain disease. The Hall of Fame driver and also became a longtime broadcaster. And his family sharing in a note last night that he's been diagnosed with frontotemporal degeneration, complicated by possible chronic traumatic encephalopathy, likely from injuries incurred during his racing career. 79-year-old Waltrip, one of NASCAR's storied characters, one of the first to build a brand around a supersized personality, and he served for decades as one of the sport's strongest ambassadors. Waltrip won 84 races and Cup Series championships in 1981, 82, and 85, before moving straight into the broadcast booth. He was inducted into the third class of NASCAR's Hall of Fame, January 2012. On the Money Watch this morning, futures lower because of the Treasury yields rising. That, of course, triggered the market sell-off yesterday. The benchmark 10-year Treasury note yield, which is tied to rates on mortgages, surged to 5.135% for its highest level since July 2007. The yield on the 2-year note climbed to 4.947% for its highest since May 2024. Going into today, traders will be watching weekly jobless claims for further details on the state of the economy. On the earnings front, they'll also be looking at quarterly results from Olive Garden this morning and their parent, Darden Restaurants, that's what I should say, and big box retailer Costco this afternoon. In Asia Pacific, Japan's Nikkei 225 closed 76 hundredths of a percent higher, while Australia's benchmark fell 72 hundredths of a percent. South Korea's exchange was closed for a holiday. Australia's Prime Minister Anthony Albanese says an OpenAI agent accessed non-public parts of government Medicare statistics portal June the 18th. Said he raised Australia's extreme concern about the breach directly with OpenAI CEO Sam Altman. OpenAI said its models, quote, took actions we did not intend during an evaluation exercise and that its broader review remains ongoing. Now on the morning news service, we want to take a little bit of your time here to talk about our friends at 802 Subaru. 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
3: Since Ruth Hardy took office, Vermonters' property taxes have spiked more than 40%. In fact, she voted to raise your property taxes by nearly 14% in a single year. Hardy also voted to impose a $100 million payroll tax on Vermont workers, implement Act 181's disastrous mandates on rural Vermont, and double her own legislative pay. And to make absolutely sure your taxes went up, she voted to override Governor Scott's vetoes. Addison County simply cannot afford Ruth Hardy in the Vermont Senate any longer.
22: Paid for by Stephen Heffernan for Senate, Aaron Heffernan, Treasurer.
2: You're listening to the Morning News Service on this Thursday, September the 24th, with the frost advisories expiring in about a half an hour. We did start off at 35 degrees in the fog, and we are gradually warming up. We should be up to 70 by the time we hit our high temperature today. Madeline Smith in the Forecast Center in about 15 minutes. In the headlines, Bloomberg's reporting the Chinese authorities are in possession of F-35 stealth fighter parts after components of the aircraft were inexplicably diverted to Hong Kong. Route 105 in Fairfax closed again. That fire at Nan's store in Fairfax flared up again overnight. South Burlington police want the public's help in identifying a person of interest in a vandalism case.
23: With SRN News, I'm Rich Thomason in Washington. It was a rare honor that President Trump extended to visiting Chinese President Xi Jinping. Mr. Trump was at Joint Base Andrews yesterday, personally welcoming Xi to the U.S. The two leaders exchanged greetings on the tarmac. Today, talks at the White House. This evening, it will be a lavish state dinner. The UN General Assembly hears from Israeli Prime Minister Benjamin Netanyahu today. He says he'll be standing up for Israel's heroic soldiers amid criticism from New York City's Mayor Zohran Mamdani. There's been no comment from the White House yet to a judge's ruling temporarily striking down President Trump's White House ban on CNN, MS Now, and Politico. On Wall Street, the Dow futures, 164 points in the red. Dow futures are down 286, and NASDAQ futures down 286. More details, srnnews.com.
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2: Our WDEV News Watch continues at 8:33. The power is turned off to the area of Nan's store in Fairfax as Fairfax fire crews had to come back to the scene overnight to put out hot spots that likely rekindled, according to the Fairfax Fire Chief. Milton Fire Department helping out as well. Crews have had to fight the fire from above this morning due to the instability of the building, and investigators are expected to return this morning. They were at the scene yesterday, and the word is that right now, Route 104 in Fairfax between Buckhalla Road and Sam Rubber Road is a place to avoid right now as they work on that fire. As far as the store is concerned, in a post on social media, Nans thanked community members for their support. While they say they are heartbroken by the fire, they are uplifted by the support they have received from customers and the community at large. South Burlington police want the public's help in identifying a person of interest in a vandalism case. South Village residents reported to police that porch furniture was vandalized and an object resembling two sticks tied together in the shape of a cross was left behind. Neighborhood security camera footage shows a person walking through the area around 2:30 Monday morning and approaching at least two homes holding the same object. Police described the person as a white man in his early 20s, wearing glasses, a baseball cap, a hooded sweatshirt, and sweatpants, carrying a backpack. There was concern raised about this incident perhaps being a targeted thing because it did take place during the overnight hours on Yom Kippur, one of the Jewish high holidays. From truckers to farmers, record high diesel prices are impacting people across the region. Public transit agencies, no exception. For Green Mountain Transit, the crisis isn't quite as impactful, at least for now. It's because GMT buys its diesel with a year-long contract secured back in July. This fiscal year, GMT's paying $3.87 a gallon. For us, roughly 250,000 gallons of fuel. That's a bargain compared to what AAA says the going rate of the pump is these days. That's nearly $6.50 a gallon. GMT's general manager, Clayton Clark, tells Channel 3 they still feel the impacts. Market volatility, he sees, making it difficult for them to allocate funds for the future. They don't know how much they're going to have to allocate, but they know it's going to be an awful lot, and much more than what they had to allocate for this current agreement with their fuel supplier. WDEV News Time, 8:37.
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2: As our news watch continues, authorities in New Hampshire are continuing to investigate a possible attempted murder-suicide in Newport after a shooting left one man dead and a woman hospitalized. Newport police say it happened around 6:45 Tuesday night at a home on Putnam Road in Newport, New Hampshire. When they got there, police say they found a woman suffering multiple gunshot wounds and a man dead inside. The woman was taken to Dartmouth-Hitchcock Medical Center and is in critical but stable condition. Police have identified the male as 27-year-old Jack Steele, who police say took his own life. Investigators say the two were in a romantic relationship. Middlebury College has announced that students from families with income up to $175,000 will attend tuition-free, starting with the class of 2031. That includes students who begin their freshman year, 2027. The college said about 50% of Middlebury students receive need-based financial aid. This year, the average grant per student was $66,000. In total, the college gave out $80 million in institutional aid. The college said it also will purchase all books and supplies for financial aid recipients. Higher need students also receive health insurance and laptops. Middlebury College President Ian Bocum tells NBC5 he's hoping to push the income threshold higher in the future. We'll talk with David Zuckerman in 60 seconds.
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2: 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Good morning,
7: Good morning, Bob. I hope to have a good chat today with you and our other listeners in the 9 to 11 o'clock hours. The first hour I've got this morning. Boy, the frost I saw out on the grass sort of has me drowsy, I guess. This morning is Bess O'Brien, well-known film producer here in Vermont. She's got her new movie coming out, Big and Small, local acts. For some reason, I don't have the title of the movie right in front of me. But she's got this great movie coming out with a number of vignettes of different community realities. In this moment when there's so much division, it just shows all the different things people are doing around the state. It was really inspired by the way the communities came together and people came out for their neighbors after the floods of 23 and 24. And she just traveled around much of Vermont to see all the different ways people are doing amazing things throughout the state. So we'll be diving into some of those different stories and what she saw and why she made this movie from 9 to 10. It should be a great chat. The movie's going to show all over the state starting tomorrow. So You should listen in and see what it's about. And in the second hour, I've got David Wolk. He's a well-known Vermonter. He's been in the Rutland area, I think, his whole life. He's been an educator from elementary classroom through principals and being a superintendent. And then he was president of Castleton State College before it became part of Castleton University at the Vermont State University system. And he's now running for the state senate in Rutland County. He did serve for 4 years in the late 80s and early 90s. And he's running as an independent to get back in there. And we're going to talk to him a little bit about what he sees over all these years of change and what he plans to do about it if he gets in. So look forward to hearing from you and hearing from them in the next couple hours.
2: All right. That's Vermont Viewpoint with David Zuckerman coming up after the 9 o'clock news here on WDEV, Vermont's news station. 8:43 is our time. Bloomberg is reporting that Chinese authorities are in possession of F-35 stealth fighter parts after components of the aircraft were inexplicably diverted to Hong Kong. Back in May, shipping giant UPS was sending a cockpit canopy and weapons bay door to the U.S. from Australia when it was diverted. Both parts were coated with a radar-absorbing material that enhances their stealth capabilities. Sources said it's not clear why the shipment got diverted to Hong Kong, which is Chinese territory and has been for the better part of 25 years now. Australian Defense Minister Richard Marles told reporters that Australia is aware of the shipment and it is working with the U.S. and Lockheed Martin to see how their government can assist in the investigation. CNN reports that the Australian Defense Minister also said it was his understanding that no sensitive parts were in the missing shipment. Lockheed Martin, UPS, and the Pentagon not immediately talking. The F-35 is a fifth-generation stealth fighter made by Lockheed Martin, and Washington controls the sale of those aircrafts to only its closest partners and allies. Weather next on WDEV.
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10: 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And those factors can change rapidly. So I want to remind everyone about BERT, our vaccine eligibility chatbot, named after our founder, BERT Kenny.
9: How do I access BERT?
10: Well, Tom, first you go to kennydrugs.com/BERT. First, BERT will ask you to agree to the terms and conditions, which state that BERT isn't meant to replace the advice of a healthcare professional. Then you can just ask him a question.
9: Do I have to use specific terminology?
10: No, you can just ask him a question just as you would ask me. Do you want to try it?
9: Let's do it. Which vaccines can I get? He's responding. All right, he asked if the vaccine is for me or someone else. That makes sense. It's for me. Now he asks my age.
10: Yeah, that's because eligibility varies based on age for most vaccines.
9: Understood. Now he's asking when I last received my flu and COVID vaccines. Last year at Kinney, of course. Now he wants to know the state in which I plan to be vaccinated. Why is that?
10: Well, that's because eligibility can vary based on state law.
9: Got it. Vermont. This is very easy to use, Steve. All right, BERT is saying that I'm eligible for COVID and flu, and I may be eligible for others.
10: Yeah, in the interest of time, I won't ask you to go through it all, but the best part is that once BERT walks you through all the vaccines that you may be eligible for based on your health conditions, he can also help you make an appointment if you'd like to schedule one.
9: That is an excellent feature, Steve. Listeners, I encourage you to try this. Go to kinneydrugs.com and check out BERT, their vaccine eligibility chatbot. Thanks for tuning in to the Kinney Minute. 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
2: 44 degrees is what we have warmed up to. We started off at 35 in the fog here in Waterbury. And meteorologist Madeline Smith at the Mount Washington Weather Office.
18: A frost advisory is in effect for much of the Upper Valley and Champlain Valley until 9 a.m. this morning, with some patchy fog scattered across the state for your morning commutes as well before clearing out by mid-morning. High pressure stays just to our north today, keeping dry weather around under sunny skies once again. Light winds with high temperatures for your Thursday afternoon, ranging from the mid-60s in the Northeast Kingdom to the upper 60s in the Champlain Valley and Upper Valley. Clouds will begin to roll in from the southeast overnight tonight, well ahead of low pressure developing off the Carolina coast, with skies becoming partly cloudy heading into tomorrow morning. This cloud cover will help keep frost at bay, with temperatures a few degrees warmer than last night, as lows for tonight range from the lower 40s in the Upper Valley, mid-40s in the Northeast Kingdom, to the upper 40s in the Champlain Valley. For Radio Vermont, this is meteorologist Madeline Smith reporting from the Mount Washington Observatory.
2: And as we look forward into the upcoming week,

0: to extend summer for as long as we possibly can physically withstand it. Might want to back off on that now. Forecasters urging folks to stay out of the water because of the high risk of rip currents. Most disruptive travel conditions expected to be across Long Island into coastal Connecticut, portions of the Jersey Shore, with a combination of wind and rain could create hazardous conditions, and on into Cape Cod and the Boston area and up towards Maine. And as we get closer to this, we will get more focused information on it. But it's been it's just keeping our eye on this. And now the other story that is breaking overnight, federal judge Timothy Kelly has ordered the Trump administration to temporarily reinstate CNN, MS Now, and Politico's access to the White House after they were banned from the premises by President Trump. The ruling issued in the overnight, Kelly found the revocation of reporters' press badges was done without, quote, constitutionally adequate due process. The ruling, which comes just hours before President Trump is set to welcome Chinese leader Xi, means journalists should now be able to return to work in the White House complex. However, some CNN staff are unable to gain access to the White House early this morning, a couple hours ago. CNN reporter Betsy Klein and a photojournalist were denied access to the White House grounds at the 6 o'clock hour. No reason provided for the refusal, and they will try again. Grand juries declined to recommend charges in the death of Nolan Wells, a black college student who was found dead 2 days after a July 4th boat trip and party on an island off the Mississippi Gulf Coast. Scrutiny of the investigation started almost immediately as a photo of Wells surrounded by white friends on a boat from the day he went missing fueled online speculation that racial dynamics played a role in his death. People launched accusations and rumors as they grappled with Mississippi's history of racial tension and what it means to be a black person there in a majority white setting. 850 on WDEV. Final look at the traffic watch this morning, and it is, if you're on Route 2A, it's slow going. It's cleared up a certain extent between Interstate 89 and Route 2 in Williston, but luck solid on Route 2A through the Industrial Avenue area, because there's been ongoing work there that's been going on for a while. There is a crash that we are seeing just coming in. This is on Route 15, just to the west of Susie Wilson Road in Essex Junction, underway towards Colchester. And I don't see any delays connected with that yet. But be aware of it. The closure on Route 104 has been lifted, but they're crews that are still working to put out the hot spots of the fire that happened there. They may or may not still be there. And the road work continues in Milton with this ongoing work that we don't mention all that much because it's ongoing, but there's a slow area around that construction zone in Milton. Still on the road, easy does it. We'll check again during the midday news service here. WDEV.
1: Everybody up at Fenway. That pitch. Swing and a miss. He got him with a splitter. A demon forkball tonight from Aroldis Chapman. And the Red Sox have leveled this series. They beat the Guardians 1-0. Sonny Gray, an excellent start. A big swing from Monasterio. And Will, without a ton of offense, pitching was great tonight in a 1-0 win.
2: This is how a lot of games go when you're playing the Cleveland Guardians. They pitch well. They play good defense. They put the ball in play, but not a lot of runs scored. 17 hits, 17 singles between these two ball clubs. Red Sox really pitched well tonight.
0: Red Sox host Cleveland one last time tonight. 5:45, we'll take you there. Now to the scheduling changes caused by the nor'easter ripping up the shoreline of the Great Northeast. Tomorrow is a doubleheader. If you had tickets to Sunday's game, they will be honored. for the 105 first pitch to

0: Tomorrow, game one of a split doubleheader. Friday's originally scheduled contest will move to 6:05. And on the radio for us, that is a 12:05 broadcast tomorrow afternoon, followed up by a 5:05 broadcast. But if you had tickets to Sunday's game, they will be accepted tomorrow afternoon for the 1:05 first pitch. Friday's originally scheduled contest is the 6:05 first pitch. Saturday's game has not changed, at least not yet. And there's no baseball on Sunday because, well, we're trying to get things taken care of before the storm. Dustin Walton had a three-run homer, and rookie Henry Bolt had his first four-hit game to help the Athletics beat the LA Angels 7-3. Corbin Carroll hit a two-run triple to cap a four-run first inning, and the Arizona Diamondbacks kept their playoff hopes alive with a 5-3 victory over the Colorado Rockies. And Darrell Waltrip, who parlayed a Hall of Fame driving career in NASCAR into a longtime broadcasting stint at Fox Sports, stepped away from public life due to a progressive brain disease. Waltrip and his family shared a statement last night that noted the former driver has, quote, been diagnosed with frontal temporal degeneration complicated by possible chronic traumatic encephalopathy, likely from injuries incurred during his racing career. 79-year-old Waltrip, one of NASCAR's storied characters, one of the first to build a brand around his supersized personality, and he served for decades as one of the sport's strongest ambassadors. He won 84 races and Cup Series championships in 81, 82, and 85 before moving straight into the broadcast booth. He was inducted into the third class at the NASCAR Hall of Fame January 2012, and in September 2014, he was part of a roast conducted on our fearless leader, Mr. Ken Squire, at the Hilton. I still remember this because I was there at the Burlington Hilton. How hard it must have been to keep a secret from that man, but they were able to pull it off, you know? And it was just, it was a funny night, and he was part of it, just extremely funny man. And thoughts to Darrell Waltrip and his family.
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0: Traders had a tough day yesterday, and they'll be having another one today because stock futures are falling due to the Treasury yields rising. That, of course, triggered the market sell-off yesterday. The benchmark 10-year Treasury note yield, which is tied to rates on mortgages, surged to 5.135%. It's its highest level since July 2007, if that date isn't a harbinger. The yield on the two-year note climbed to 4.947% for its highest since May 2024. Going into today, traders will be watching weekly jobless claims for further details on the state of the economy. On the earnings front, they'll also look for quarterly results from Olive Garden, Pear and Darden restaurants in the morning, and big box retailer Costco in the afternoon. You've been listening to the Morning News Service on this Thursday, September the 24th. Vermont Viewpoints coming up next. I'm Bob Welch.
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10: Breaking news this hour from Town Hall. I'm Rich Thomason. First, they'll talk, then they'll dine. President Trump will host Chinese President Xi for talks at the White House today. This evening, it's a lavish state dinner. A U.S.-China trade truce, which was supposed to expire in November, has been extended to January. The BBC's Stephen McDonnell in Beijing.
11: There's no way Xi Jinping could leave the U.S. without the tariff peace continuing. Both leaders will speak about the progress that they're making and the warm friendship between their countries. But there are these huge differences. For example, Donald Trump doesn't agree with Xi Jinping on the extent to which AI should be regulated. There's a disagreement over the supply of US semiconductors to China and Chinese rare earths to the US. And of course, don't forget, they're both competing for global dominance.
10: Australian Prime Minister Anthony Albanese says he's extremely concerned about OpenAI's security breach of a government website. He says the AI pioneer took too long to report the incident. An OpenAI agent infiltrated an Australian Health Department website on June 18th. The incident was reported to Australian officials in September. Federal judges blocked for 2 weeks President Trump's ban of three media outlets from the White House grounds. U.S. District Judge Timothy Kelly says CNN, MS Now, and Politico must have their access restored. Israeli Prime Minister Netanyahu will address the U.N. General Assembly today, expected to rebuke New York Mayor Zohran Mamdani for accusing Israel of a horrific genocide against Palestinians. Netanyahu accuses the mayor of supporting Hamas. Watching Wall Street this morning, stock futures have been in the red so far. The Dow futures are down 214 points. NASDAQ futures off 326. More on these stories, townhall.com.
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10: Pakistan has hit targets in Afghanistan after accusing Kabul of shelling border positions.
13: Pakistan has said it has carried out airstrikes on 10 sites around Afghanistan. The Pakistani government claims the sites targeted were used to launch drone attacks against Pakistan a day earlier. An Afghan government spokesperson said the airstrikes killed 4 civilians and struck southern and eastern Afghan provinces. The spokesman called the strikes shameless acts of aggression and said they would meet an appropriate response. Tensions between the neighboring countries have heightened as fighting has escalated. Earlier this week, Pakistani fighter jets struck sites in eastern Afghanistan that Islamabad said were militant hideouts. I'm Karen Shemas.
10: The Trump administration wants to pour billions into Argentina's energy and mining industries, announcing plans to make up to $7 billion available for loans through next year. News and analysis, townhall.com. Man convicted of shooting 3 people dead during a robbery attempt at a rural Texas home has been put to death.
14: The execution came 1 week after the other man convicted of the crime was put to death. 41-year-old Kershawn Ramey received a lethal injection for the August 2005 killings. He was the 6th Texas prisoner executed so far this year. Court records indicate Ramey and the other man sought to steal cocaine from a home in Edna and killed 2 men and a woman living there after finding no drugs. LeJames Norman was executed on September 16th at the Huntsville prison. John Scott reporting.
10: Court hearing on tap today on the proposed settlement that would end a lawsuit challenging the merger of Paramount and Warner Brothers Discovery. California and 11 other states have agreed to a consent decree to resolve their legal action, clearing the way for the 2 studios to merge. The hearing will take place in Oakland Federal Court. It will be held via Zoom. More on these stories, townhall.com.
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15: 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Today is Thursday, September 24th, and thank you for listening last week. If you did, we took a road trip down to the Tunbridge World's Fair, and had a, I guess, not quite a debate, but we had a interview discussion with Amanda Janoux, who's running for governor, Brad Ferland, the Monday host of Vermont Viewpoint, and I joined up for what we had hoped would be a debate, but learned a lot about Amanda Janoux. If you didn't get a chance to listen, you can go to the WDEV website, and you can click on the podcast under Vermont Viewpoint, scroll back to last Thursday, and you can listen in for that and hear what she has to say. You've got a couple choices, obviously. We have Governor Phil Scott serving, and he's running for his 6th term. And folks, your ballots will be arriving in the mail sometime in the next week or so. And so it's time to start thinking about who you're going to vote for, rep, senator, couple other offices as well, state's attorneys and so forth, sheriff, governor, lieutenant governor, and the other 4 statewide offices. So if you haven't been thinking about it, time to start figuring that out. Our system is always better when everybody participates on any side of the spectrum of the political options. And anyway, there you go. Great time last week in Tunbridge. Back in studio today, and I've got a couple different guests lined up for the 9 o'clock and 10 o'clock hour. But just before I get to them, I want to mention at the beginning of the next hour, I'm going to have Kevin Ellis on for about 5 minutes to tell us about his show, which is Conflict of Interest. It's an event in Montpelier. He's got some folks on about housing. We're going to talk to him for about 5 minutes about tonight's event up at the Montpelier Performing Arts Center. But In the second hour, I'll start there as always. I've got Dave Woke. He is a Rutland resident, born, bred, 73 years, almost his entire life living there. A wide range of education positions, from guidance counselor and elementary school teacher to principal, superintendent. He became a commissioner of education for a few years. He was the president of Castleton State College back when it was Castleton State College, now Castleton University. And he's running again for the position of state senate in Rutland County. So we'll have David on. He's an independent in this cycle to talk about his range of experience and why he's choosing to run and try to get back into the public sphere in that regard. He recently stepped down from being a side judge. And then I'll get to our first guest here in just a moment. Bess O'Brien, I'll call you on in just a second, but I just want to give a brief moment of thought. It's a personal one for me. My dad passed away on September 27th in 1984. I had just turned 13 years old. It's 42 years ago. And he is a huge piece of who I am. I used to travel with him on the weekends when he would do rounds at the hospital visiting patients he'd operated on. I pretty much was by his side whenever he was around. And huge influence. He had the gift of gab, which for better or for worse, I seem to have received as well, which sometimes gets me in trouble because I talk too much. But it's good to just talk to strangers and say hello. And in some respects, reaching out to people, seeing humanity in people is a big piece of what this next hour is going to be about. As I talk with Bess O'Brien, Vermont filmmaker, many of you have heard about her because she's made so many great movies, really based here in Vermont. She lives up in the Northeast Kingdom, and really her work is so spectacular at catching the real essence of day-to-day life and different scenarios, whether it's a focus on one deep reality or, in this case, her movie Every Day, Big and Small, which was sort of, I guess, inspired, for lack of a better term, by the 22-23 floods and some of the impacts on neighbors immediately in her area, and sort of watching how communities came together, neighbors came together from immediately during the flooding to well beyond, to then look into all kinds of other ways that our communities and our neighbors do things for each other, work together, know each other across all kinds of different cultural and philosophical scenarios, just the common root being neighbors. And so I feel very fortunate to have Bess O'Brien on the phone. Bess, are you there?
16: I'm here.
15: Yay. So good to... Sorry,
16: what a great guy your dad must have been.
15: I think so, of course. And I'll be spending some time on Sunday really sort of being out in the fields and meditating on him and his influence on me, and how I wish he was here for a lot longer than he was. But unfortunately, things are not always controllable the way we want them to be. And in some ways, some of your movie is about some of the things that are uncontrollable, as well as the ways that we all come together. So, Bess, let's start just as I always do with my guests, talking about Bess, which I know is not the feature of your movies. You'd probably rather talk about your movies, but you too came from a mom and a dad, or a mom and a mom, or a dad and a dad. I don't know, but in any case, you came from somewhere and became the amazing filmmaker you are. So tell us a little bit about yourself first, which I bet is a little uncomfortable, but I'm going to push it on you anyway.
16: No, it's fine.
15: Oh, good.
16: I like the question. Yeah, well, I grew up in Middlebury, Vermont. My dad was the dean of Middlebury College, so I grew up with, and he was a philosopher.
15: Mm.
16: So I grew up, there were three sisters, and my dad used to talk philosophy at the kitchen table, Hegel and Aristotle and all that, so that was interesting.
15: Wow.
16: Mom was essentially, she was a social worker, which is where I think I got a lot of my social justice, you know, interest in also people from different backgrounds and helping people and trying to find out the hidden stories of folks who are often invisible.
15: Mm-hmm.
16: But from a very early age, I wanted to be an actress, of course. So I did plays in my living room, and I wanted to be an actress. I went to Mount Holyoke College. I majored in theater. I went to New York in the early 80s, and by that time I decided I didn't want to act, but I wanted to produce.
15: Mm.
16: So I started a theater company in New York City, And then I moved essentially that theater company back to Middlebury, Vermont, and brought all my friends from New York to do 3 years of summer theater in Middlebury, which was absolutely fabulous.
17: Wow.
16: And that brought me back to the state. And then, lo and behold, I met Jay Craven up in the Northeast Kingdom running Catamount Art.
17: Yeah.
16: And at that time, about 87 or so, 1987, he wanted to move over to make movies. And so he, very short story, leaving out many details, but he hired me to make his first film. And I had never made a movie in my life, and neither had he. But we made our first short film, High Water,
17: mm-hmm.
16: based on the short story by Howard Frank Mosher. And then we got married, and then we created Kingdom County Productions. And then we made our first two feature films, Where the Rivers Flow North and A Stranger in the Kingdom. So I was producing those films with Jay. And really how I got into documentary film was that I started to volunteer at the local domestic violence organization in St. Johnsbury, maybe being pulled by some of my mom's sensibility. And while I was doing that, I met a lot of amazing women who had been survivors of domestic violence. And I just got this idea to do a theater production with them where they would tell their stories. So I sort of went back to my theater roots. And we did that. And it was incredible and very powerful. We toured it all over the state. It was probably early 90s. And then what I realized is, oh, this is going to end, but somehow I want to document how incredible this process was and how it was so healing for the women. And so I thought, a documentary film, that would be interesting, to make a documentary film about what I had just done with these women, how they had been changed by this experience of telling their stories. And so I had never made a documentary film in my life, but I contacted a young woman named Mary Arbuckle in Vermont who had made a number of movies, and she and I teamed up together, and we made this film, and I just got hooked. I loved it. It was fascinating to me. And then we made another film together, and then I sort of went off on my own, and since then, the rest is history. So never went to film school, never studied film, I've watched a lot of film. I've watched tons of documentaries, love documentaries. But, yeah, learned it on my own.
17: Wow. I think you produced a family, too, if I'm not mistaken, somewhere along the lines.
16: Right. You're right. I produced a family. A wonderful kid named Jasper Clark Raven.
17: Yep. Who also is in communications and storytelling in a way, right?
16: Yes. Well, he's a journalist.
17: That's right.
16: In Brooklyn, but he does work for all kinds of publications, and he just wrote a book, and he's on his way, so that's great.
17: Exciting. Well, thank you. I appreciate that background, because I think it also just says a lot about the way each one of us travels is a path that you never really know where you're going to get to. And the paths of life are in many ways are what this film, big and small, is about every day, big and small, excuse me. And tell us, I think the first showing is tomorrow, right? So it's for the next couple of weeks. This is going to show all over the state. And we'll get to some of those dates and locations a little bit later. But what's inspired this movie and the idea of doing these vignettes of different realities of Vermont?
16: Yeah, well, as you mentioned in the introduction, you know, I have been making movies here for whatever, 35 years in Vermont, and most of my films focus on one particular issue and dive really deep into them. For instance, my last film, Just Getting By, was on food and housing insecurity in Vermont.
17: Mm-hmm.
16: And I think I had a great interview with you about that 2 years ago. And so the idea is to take an issue that, you know, Vermont is struggling with or an issue that I'm interested in exploring and really go to the root of the problem, talk to the people who are, you know, in the midst of it, and reveal the day-to-day of what it's like to be homeless or what it's like to be food insecure and tell the human story. And Those films have been amazing. They're intense.
17: They are.
16: We tour them across the state. We have conversations. We raise consciousness. That's all good. But here's the deal. I finished my last film, Just Getting By, just before, oh, I don't know, 6 or 7 months before the last election, presidential election. And I just had this feeling that things were going to get gnarly, you know, things were going to get really intense, and that there was going to be a lot of division and people feeling somewhat alienated from certainly their government and perhaps even each other, and just everything that's going on in this country right now. So I said, you know, do I really want to pick an issue and be in the midst of something that's really that I really have to grapple with on an emotional, deep, deep level during this period of time? And I sort of came to the conclusion that, no, I didn't want to do that. I wanted to sort of take a break a little bit and look at something else.
17: Well, actually, I'm going to interrupt for a second. Speaking of taking a break, I've run us over our break moment, so I'm going to have to interrupt for half a second. Folks, you're listening to Vermont Viewpoint on WDEV. I'm David Zuckerman, your host, joined by the amazing film producer and theatrical individual and woman of many trades, Bess O'Brien. We will be back. You can call in anytime when we get back, but we'll be back in just a moment.
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17: Welcome back to Vermont Viewpoint here on WDEV in Waterbury. I'm David Zuckerman, your host here on Thursday the 24th. Remind you, the call-in number is 244-1777. My guest is Bess O'Brien, filmmaker, Kingdom County Productions, just coming out with Everyday, Big and Small. The focus of the movie is around community resilience. And Bess, I interrupted you. You were just talking about how you came to be interested in writing this and producing this movie. So back at you.
16: Yeah. So anyway, the point is that I just felt like I wanted to make a movie about what is working and how people are creating resilience and connection in their communities, because I think we're just in a place where for many people, there's just so much bad news around us, and things are not working, and things are out of whack, and there's a lot of hateful language and sort of a sense of, you know, everybody's in their own place and not getting along with each other, and, you know, there are all these cultural divides. And so I started to reflect on that, and the first thing I thought of, as you mentioned, was the floods of 23 and 24.
17: Mm-hmm.
16: As, of course, what happened there is, you know, you had a traumatic experience, a disaster. But what came out of that, of course, was everybody came together to help neighbors and mucking out basements and bringing food and being there for moral support and people rallying around each other. And there was sort of this sense of, wow, isn't that incredible that this is happening? I mean, in some ways, sort of a silver lining, right?
17: Mm-hmm.
16: This idea of, wow, our communities are so strong. This is incredible that people gave of themselves in this way. And when I was thinking about that, I started thinking, yes, that is so true. And guess what? Like, people are doing things for each other in extraordinary ways every day.
17: Every day.
16: Yep. Okay? It doesn't just take a disaster. It doesn't just take a disaster. Like, people are creating connection, you know, working with, working on resiliency, doing things for their neighbor, creating possibilities for themselves. Creating fun, you know, creating a sense of joy and belonging. And so I just got this idea of sort of using the flood, and in this particular film, my town's flood, which was in Peacham, and that story as sort of bookends to the film, but to then sort of jump off from the floods into these series of, I guess I would call them sketches or short stories,
17: mm-hmm.
16: of all across the state doing good things for each other, and to sort of reflect on the fact that we actually have incredible capacity here and are doing extraordinary things every day, and we need to acknowledge it and be appreciative of it.
17: Yeah, it's really quite inspiring and also deeply moving movie in its different segments, as you point out, where some of them are just, you know, pretty lighthearted and amazing. Some of them are very challenging circumstances people face. I saw one of the segments, well, I saw the whole thing, but one of the segments was about writers for recovery, or writers in recovery. And I remember an event you had at the Labor Hall in Barrie that I attended with some folks in that group and organization, and it was amazing to watch these different individuals, many of whom had never met each other, being asked to write some thoughts as they were, you know, challenged by but slowly succeeding through recovery. And the writing was beautiful, but also the connection the different folks had for each other was just it was so humanizing in a way that most folks who face substance use disorder are dehumanized in society. And I just, I don't know, I'd love to hear your thoughts about your work in that arena, as well as that particular clip. I mean, we'll talk about a few different clips, but.
16: Yeah, well, that clip, there's that clip, which sort of takes you into this space, which most people
17: never
16: see in, yep. Where there's 10 people sitting around, you know, a living room in a recovery center writing. And you, at first, you don't know what they're writing about and what is this writing group. And then you're like, aha, okay, these are people in recovery, some new recovery, some long-term recovery, writing from prompts and sharing their work and supporting each other and sharing their stories. And, just, it's a very simple concept. It's a very mm-hmm. simple concept. It's like a piece of paper and a pen sitting around sharing stories for an hour and a half, and then you're gone. But that moment is precious and so important for those folks healing. And so, yes, I wanted to touch base on all kinds of things that people do. There's, of course, another clip, another story in the film about a woman an elderly woman who has been dealing with PTSD from being in the Vietnam War, and she goes to this wonderful place, High Horses, mm-hmm. and she, it's a therapeutic riding place, and what riding a horse means to her. It's, you know, once again, it's an hour out of her week that she does this, but it's so helpful and it's so inspiring, and her connection with the horse. And so, I mean, the idea for the film is sort of like I'm taking you on a ride across the state and dropping you in these places just for a few moments. I mean, the pieces are between 4 minutes and 8 minutes long. They're short.
17: Yeah.
16: But you're there and you are getting the moment and you're seeing what's there, and then we're taking you out and, oh, we're somewhere else. And what's in that building over there? And what's going over in that corner of this, you know, park and whatever? And so, you know, the concept is every day we get in our car, we walk on the streets, we go where we go, and frankly, within 100 feet of where we are at any time, I can bet that there's something amazing going on, and we don't even know about it.
17: That's right.
16: And it's partly the moments, right, David? It's a moment. It can be literally a moment between somebody that changes their lives or helps them get through the day.
17: Well, I think about walking down the street and how, at least for the most part, we still catch the eyes of someone walking the other way. And you might have a little smile or a little something, and you keep going. There's no conversation. There's none of those things. And in a lot of places, and creeping into parts of Vermont even, people don't look at each other anymore.
16: Right.
17: And just looking at people with a friendly yep. face makes a huge difference. And it might make that person's day. They may be in a really bad mind space, and to be seen and acknowledged. I was thinking with those writers in recovery, many folks with substance use disorder are sort of unseen and looked away from and never get that contact. And in that room, they were telling their stories and everybody else was listening and connecting with them, and they were heard and seen. And I just, sometimes I feel like in our society, we're more and more being like, don't look at those people, or these people are bad people, by these big categories. And sooner or later, you're just alone. And so much of your story is about the not being alone. It's about community. It's about connection.
16: Yeah, right. Exactly.
17: Yeah.
16: Yeah. And, you know, I think part of it is the idea that we don't have to do huge things to make a difference. We can do small things. And, of course, this film is not to diminish the fact that there are a lot of big challenges out there. Homelessness.
17: Sure.
16: Addiction, housing, healthcare, you name it, we got it. Climate change, on and on and on and on. These are issues that we need to acknowledge. But what I wanted to try to do with this movie is say, all is not lost, because people are working in these arenas or on the corners, or just creating spaces for people to feel good or to feel hope. There's a lot of stories in this film about young people and what they're doing. I mean, to me, that's hopeful.
17: Right.
16: It's like the world that we feel is falling apart. It's like you see young people looking to the future in these positive ways and doing things that are so cool and so interesting.
17: So
16: I'm
17: going to interrupt again. Let's get into the young people arena after the news break. Folks, you're listening to WDEV in Waterbury. This is Vermont Viewpoint. I'm your host, David Zuckerman, joined by Bess O'Brien. Please feel free to call in at 244-1777. The news is next, and we'll be right back.
20: With SRN News, I'm Rich Thomason in Washington. President Trump will host Chinese President Xi Jinping for talks today at the White House. And this evening, it's a state dinner for the two leaders. A U.S.-China trade truce, which was due to expire in November, has now been extended to January. Australia's Prime Minister says he is very concerned about OpenAI security breach of a government website. He says the artificial intelligence pioneer took too long to report the incident. Federal judges blocked for 2 weeks President Trump's ban of three media outlets from the White House grounds. U.S. District Judge Timothy Kelly says that CNN, MS Now, and Politico must have their access restored. And Israeli Prime Minister Benjamin Netanyahu will address the U.N. General Assembly today in New York. On Wall Street, Dow futures down 116 points. More details, srnnews.com.
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22: 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Vermont already has one of the most progressive tax systems in the nation, with a third highest total tax burden. Why should taxpayers believe more spending will make our state more affordable? Vermont has a spending problem, not a revenue problem, and it's time to understand where's the money going and who will be left to pay. The warning signs are clear. People are leaving the workforce. Private sector jobs are declining rapidly. Vermont is shrinking, and many businesses are struggling to stay open. Before asking for more money or shifting the burden, let's ask why we're spending so much and can we do better? More taxes aren't solving the problem. They are contributing to it. 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
23: 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The work, focused on diastolic heart failure, builds on two previous studies by researchers at UVM and could lead to improved treatment and earlier detection of a condition responsible for about half of all heart failure cases. UVM Health Network, living healthy together.
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15: 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I'm David Zuckerman, your host here on Thursdays, and I'm joined by Bess O'Brien, producer, filmmaker of Kingdom County Productions. We're discussing Every Day, Big and Small, a movie that is coming out, being shown around the state. First showing, I think, is tomorrow and over the next couple of weeks at theaters and theater halls across the state. So we'll get into that actually after, as we went into the break, we were starting to talk about a lot of the little clips and segments about youth. And I just was going through the list of the different videos, and you've got the Teen Center in St. Johnsbury, you've got the Hannaford Career Center with the Future Farmers of America, or now FFA, in Middlebury, Habitat for Aviation up in Highgate, which I had the chance to visit. That's an amazing organization up there. You talk about Luke and his military museum in his backyard in Danville, just up the road from you in Peacham. The Civic, I included the Civic Standard as one of those. It's an old-time junket and honky-tonk, just group of musicians on a green in Hardwick. But there's some young people and older people there, and that intergenerational thing, as well as your Wonder Kids at the Wolcott Elementary School, and a teacher sort of showing them movement and meditation. You have a lot of focus on kids throughout this. Tell us more about
17: why that focus and maybe one or two of these amazing places you went and saw and why you highlighted them.
16: Yeah, well, I you know, one of the things I try to do in my films is to have a lot of diversity, whether it's people from different socioeconomic backgrounds or different age groups, whatever. And I definitely wanted different, you know, to show what was happening throughout, you know, the aging process, and starting with young people, because I think we often feel like all is lost and nobody is going to change the world and we're doomed. And then you drop into these stories with people from the ages of 10 to 18 and you are inspired by what young people are doing. So I sought those stories out. Luke, for instance, one of the things I did is I just started asking around some of my local high schools and middle schools and saying, are there any amazing things that kids are doing and interesting things that might be great for my film? And the assistant principal at the Danville High School got a hold of me and said, well, there's this kid, Luke Morrison. He's very focused on veterans issues. He spends a lot of time with veterans, and he's starting this military museum in his backyard. And I said, what the hell? What? That is amazing. Wow, I've got to check that out. What is this? And so it just, you know, perked my interest. And so we showed up, and there was Luke. He had taken an old trailer that was sort of rotting away, and in his backyard, he lives on a farm, and he and his mom renovated this little trailer into this military museum, and it was just the neatest thing.
17: Yeah, it's fascinating. I actually heard a voice on there. Given that he's a Morrison, I actually wonder if he's related to Morrison's Custom Feeds, where I get my grain. And I heard Greg's voice in the background at one point. Maybe that's his dad or his uncle or something. And I thought, wow, what a small state we live in that, you know, this kid is related to the grain dealer that I get my grain from for the farm. I mean, that's just Vermont right there, isn't it? But his that museum was amazing. And him talking with an Iraq veteran, I believe, or maybe Afghanistan veteran, maybe it was, who was younger and talked about his experience and what people think war is about, but also the camaraderie of folks, because most of the time you're not fighting and you're with this band of folks who your life depends on, and how close they get as well. So you get this window into Luke's interest and these incredible artifacts from different wars and uniforms and pieces of equipment to that human side of that story of him talking with someone just, you know, maybe 10, 12, 8 years older than him, and that life experience that person has been through. This movie hits you.
16: Yeah, and then I've known Beth White for many years, and her, I mean, when she told me, oh, I'm starting this organization where we work with girls to build a plane.
17: Right.
16: Like, so what? Cool. What are you talking about? Okay, got to do that. I mean, and so hanging out with these young women between the ages, well, girls, you know, between the ages of, like, I don't know how the youngest one is. I think 11 or something, up to 18.
17: Mm-hmm.
16: Kick-ass, like, amazing girls and young women who are totally into engineering and wanting to learn how to build a plane and fly a plane. And, I mean, how amazing and cool is that?
17: So amazing. And as you go through that facility, you also see the history of women in aviation.
16: Right.
17: And that, and this sort of piece of our history that many do not learn about. You know, I learned from that women pilots flew all the fighter planes from the U.S. over to England and so forth in World War II, hopping from, you know, United States to Nova Scotia to Greenland to Iceland to England. And they were the plane shuttlers, as, you know, millions or thousands of planes were made and shot down and made and shot down. These roles that women played in our history that, of course, we don't often learn as much. For those kids to see that is so inspiring.
16: So, I mean, part of my litmus test with this film was everywhere I am on location when I'm shooting, when I'm there with my camera person, Patrick Kennedy, that I want a smile on my face during the entire time that I'm shooting the film. Mm. And that was it. that was like, okay, check. This is working. So, and certainly the women in planes, but so many of the stories were just so delightful to be around and to be shooting and to be capturing on film. It was just, it was really fun.
17: Yeah, and you go from that to Goss's mud bog in Barnett, and the way you capture, as you said at the beginning of this conversation, the many, many different and diverse lives people are living in Vermont, and then the diversity in that group and the long friendships. Tell us about Goss's mud bog, who is probably going to get more more visitors in the future after watching this.
16: Yeah, well, Goss's mud bog, if nobody has been to a mud bog, first of all, go run, get there as fast as you can. I think they usually happen probably, well, around mud season, somewhere in spring.
17: Yeah.
16: But Goss's mud bog is just down the road from me, and I've always known about it, never been to it, and I said, I got to go check this out, and it was just a freaking blast, man. And the other reason that I wanted to go there is, you know, we have these perceptions of, okay, you know, old-time Vermonters, like, you know, a certain class of people, we think of them in a certain cultural way. But the amazing thing about the mud bog is that there are a lot of regular Vermonters, young people, old people, diverse there. But the interesting thing about this particular mud bog is that the two guys who run it, the Goss boys, their best friend and the person who makes all the food is this Jamaican guy, Derek Samuels.
17: Mm-hmm.
16: And they are best buddies. They've known each other for 20 years. And it just breaks that stereotype of racial diversity, people not getting along with each other. This group isn't supposed to be with that group. And here they're all together and they're having a fun time and they're best friends and there's no problem. And so that's it. Like you dip into these moments or these places that are happening and you suddenly realize, wow, this is really a rich experience. This is not just, there are all kinds of different subtleties going on here that are fascinating. And so, you know, you don't have to, all you have to do is see it and you get it. You know, you don't have to do a huge narration and, you know,
17: you don't have to say what it is. You just see what it is.
16: That's right. You see what it is. And so that, yes, I had a smile on my face that entire time. I mean, that was just so much fun and
17: excellent,
16: totally crazy and totally Vermont. People just, you know, want to drive their rigs in 5 feet of mud and having a blast.
17: Oh, yeah. It's a riot. And they've got a big old skid steer to pull vehicles out of situations that they cannot get out of on their own. We do have a caller, John from Cornwall. You're on the air.
0: Yeah, thanks, David and WDEV, for bringing Beth to your show. I'm a huge fan of Kingdom County Productions.
17: Great.
0: Documentaries, and I've been lucky enough to bring Beth into my classroom at Middlebury College. And I just want to give a shout out for people listening. I think the film is coming to the Town Hall Theater in Middlebury on Sunday night. I'll be there, and I'm just inspired by this. It certainly reminds me of, I know another collaborator of yours, Beth, Michaela Lefrak, Brave Little State, and just all these patchworks of stories. These are the necessary conditions for taking on the big things that you mentioned 10 minutes or so ago, whether it's climate change or homelessness. But we can't take those on without all these connections. I'll just briefly share, David, you mentioned kind of about the Vermont nod. I was driving from Hancock to Rochester the other day, a sunny day, and there was a gentleman on his lawn tractor on the edge of this road. And I just happened to catch his eye as I'm driving, and he gives me a nod, and I give him a nod, and it made my day.
17: Yep.
0: I don't know why, you know. And so I just love what you said there, and I'm just thankful to the two of you for this wonderful hour together.
16: Mm. Thank you. Thanks so much. I'll see you Sunday. Yes, Sunday night in Middlebury, September 27th at the Champlain Valley Unitarian Church.
17: That's right.
0: So, that's right. That's where it is. All right. Yes. Thanks a lot.
17: Oh, thank you, John. Thanks for calling in. And Bess, why don't we get into the tour a little bit, and we'll get back to some of the vignettes, and then we also have to take a break. But what you've got almost, boy, it's day after day, starting on the 4th to the 11th. You've got one every single day. But you've also got some here at the end of September. Where can people find that list? I think KindenCounty.org is where I saw it on your Bess O'Brien films, Every Day Big and Small. Is that the best place to find the listing at KingdomCounty.org?
16: Yeah, just go there. If you scroll down, you'll see a bar that says Every Day Big and Small, show you how to buy tickets in advance if you want, and also more information about the film. That's the easiest way to do it. The tour starts tomorrow in Burlington. We're pretty much sold out, but if people want to come, we have some tickets left, and we may have a waiting list. Also, the next night, we're in Williston. So if you can't get into Burlington tomorrow night, go to Williston.
17: Yep.
16: Then we're in Middlebury, Montpelier, Barton, St. Albans, Randolph, Barry, Brattleboro, Rutland, and Woodstock. And, you know, come to a town near you if you're also interested in bringing this to your community. Maybe you

0: The amazing filmmaker Bess O'Brien. We'll be back after this.
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0: Welcome back to Vermont Viewpoint here on WDEV in Waterbury. We're getting into the last segment here in the first hour. I've got Bess O'Brien with me. In the next hour, I'm going to have Dave Wolk, running for Rutland County State Senate seat, a longtime educator and president of Castleton College, in the next hour. But with Bess here for the last next 8 minutes here, there are so many different pieces of this I want to ask you about, from Barry Pride and Rutland Drag at the Elks Club in Rutland to the Susu Community Farm. I guess I shouldn't give away everything, but folks won't know it all from the little bits I give, but boy, this film is just packed with so many great little corners. And one of the ones earlier that I wanted to come around to, and I had Home Share Vermont on this show actually a while back, but you have this wonderful piece of a single older woman who is of one religious faith, and she's got her home share guest, Kawar, who is Muslim, I believe, as now a home share member in her house. And the friendship and the deep relationship there in this moment when we have, unfortunately, you know, so much, as you said, different things dividing us and sort of painting groups of people, whatever religion, whatever sport they play, for crying out loud, you know, just everything is about, you're not the same as me. And that is just such a sweet, calm conversation. Tell us about that.
6: Yeah, well, I actually got to know about Home Share when I made my last film, Just Getting By, about homelessness, because I found out that there was, and it's too bad, because I actually found out about it after I had finished shooting the film and I was in editing, but so I couldn't include it in my film. But I found out about it because Rick Sangari, who helps run Home Share, showed up at a number of the screenings and talked about Home Share as a possibility. Great idea, awesome idea, people sharing their homes, many times elderly people, but not always. And so I wanted to do a piece on that. And he

0: gave me a couple of stories. We shot two. We only had the ability to get one into the movie, and so we chose this one. It's just such a beautiful, lovely, sweet, quiet story of these two people who just, from completely different backgrounds, who just love each other and are supporting each other by living together. And that was just a wonderful, I mean, you know, when you go into these situations, you need people to open up and just let you film. And I wanted to get a quiet moment with them. And I said, why don't you guys, what do you do together? And they said, oh, we fly kites together. So that's in the movie. But and we also read together. I said, great. Why don't we just set you guys up in the living room here and start out with you're both reading different things. And then just have a conversation with each other. And that's what they did. And we just captured this wonderful conversation. I think it just shows the essence of their friendship. And it's just lovely. That's one of my, I mean, I don't have a favorite, really. It's like, your children. I can't say I have a favorite story, but that's definitely, when I get there, I feel very emotional. It's just a beautiful part of the film.
1: Well, it's a reminder as we age, and I'm over 50 now, which isn't fully aged, but aging a little bit, and you think, oh, you know, you can still make new friendships, you can still explore new ideas, you can go off in new directions, and, you know, these two folks are just, developing this wonderful friendship in some, you know, middle life later years that is keeping them both really vibrant.
0: Yeah, it's great.
1: Yeah. So is there one other one you'd like to focus on? I've been picking and choosing, and there's just so many amazing ones, and I will certainly continue on with them if you don't want to highlight one. But is there any that I haven't mentioned that you just think deserves mention?
0: Yes. I mean, we're giving them all away, but hopefully people will forget by the time they get to the movie. But
1: Plus, we are not giving them the depth that the movie gives them. I mean, the reality is just for folks listening, each one of these is, 4 to 8 or 9 minutes, I think, as you said. And the depth to which one experiences these moments is much deeper than what we're giving it here.
0: Yeah. Well, one of the ones that I absolutely loved, talk about having a smile on your face, was the drag show at the Elks Club.
1: Oh, yeah.
0: I heard about that. Once again, I heard about it and I said, we're there. I've got to be there. This is just fantastic. Like, none of these things are supposed to go together, right? The Elk Club is not supposed to be having a drag show. That's what we're being told all the time.
1: Like, in a more conservative county of Rutland County, et cetera. Like, all of these different things, and you go, wait a minute, it does happen.
0: Right. But it's happening. It's happening, man. And everybody's having a good time, and there's no problem. There's no problem. And so that was just a blast and a half going down there and just hanging out. We spent about an hour and a half as the folks got into their costumes and just hung out backstage. And then we shot the drag show, and then we hung out with the Elks. And, I mean, I could have made a whole movie on that. I mean, you dip into these worlds and you're like, wow, I could just keep exploring and exploring this particular world, you know. But yes, they take you in, you get a really good sense of it, and then you're out and you're somewhere else. I mean, I think also the film, you have to work out it a little bit. The film is a little bit of a mystery in the beginning. You're not quite sure where you are. There's no subtitles. It doesn't tell you, you're on this farm in this part of the state. What's this town? You don't know that. You're asked.
1: Oh, did I just lose Bess? I might have just lost Bess. I'm not sure how. Oh, she was just in the middle of a great thought. Well, folks, as we get through these last 2 minutes, if we don't get Bess back on the line, I just want to maybe add that thought that I think she was going with, and I'm sure I'll get it wrong because it was her thought, not mine, with respect to the opening of the film is a flood scene of a house and a brook with just debris everywhere, and the devastation that we all know the floods created in 23 and 24. Of course, many of us also remember back to Irene as well, and just some folks chatting about what that night was like as they came together, as neighbors left their home that was getting washed away, And you don't know where it is. Do we have Beth back? Beth, you've got another minute. Sorry, keep going. Yeah, go. You're here.
0: Yeah. So anyway, the point is that the film is sort of poetic. It's an hour and a half of just sort of being in this dreamlike state a little bit of just being washed over by these wonderful people in our state who are doing good things. And what we're hoping is that audiences walk away saying, reflecting on what's working in their communities and or taking ideas that they've seen in the film and duplicating them in their own communities and feeling good about this brave little state. Because we all need that right now.
1: Well, Bess, thank you so much. We do have to wrap up, and I so appreciate you giving us some time for our audience. And folks, if you get a chance, check it out. Every Day, Big and Small by Bess O'Brien over the next couple weeks. Go watch. We'll be right back. This is Vermont Viewpoint on WDEV in Waterbury.
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3: Breaking news this hour from Town Hall, Armitage Thomason. Two presidents have a packed agenda for today's White House talks.
4: China's President Xi Jinping arrived in Washington Wednesday. President Trump traveling out to Joint Base Andrews in Maryland, along with First Lady Melania Trump, to meet Xi and his wife, Peng Li Yuan, plainside.
5: One of his motivations for coming here is
4: Bonnie Lin at the Center for Strategic and International Studies.
5: To be able to engage with President Trump, encourage President Trump to, in some ways, rein in what he believes to be hawks within the Trump administration.
4: Treasury Secretary Scott Bessent says the two leaders will extend a trade truce, which had been set to expire in November, until January. Ben Thomas, Washington.
3: The judge says President Trump must let him in. U.S. District Judge Timothy Kelly says MS Now, CNN, and Politico must have their White House access restored for now. Ruling the president's ban on those media outlets is likely unconstitutional. He also rejects the administration's national security arguments. First, it was the Kennedy Center. Now, President Trump's aides may want his name on another iconic Washington landmark.
6: They're reportedly considering adding the president's name to Ford's Theater, where President Abraham Lincoln was assassinated in 1865. Staff members are circulating a list of government sites that could potentially have the president's name added to them, including Ford's Theater, according to reports citing people familiar with the discussions. An administration official told news outlets that the idea had been discussed, but they weren't sure about the status.
3: Correspondent Bill Alexander. The CEOs of Anthropic and OpenAI have told the UN Security Council that stepped-up global coordination is needed to control any risks posed by artificial intelligence. The Dow futures down 156 points. NASDAQ futures off close to 300 points. More on these stories, townhall.com.
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3: 36 stolen antiquities have been returned to Syria from the U.S., some of those items seized from the New York Metropolitan Museum of Art, others from private collections.
9: The returned items include a monumental stone funerary relief from the ancient site of Palmyra, depicting a reclining male surrounded by a woman and three children. It was removed before the World Heritage Site was largely destroyed by Islamic State. There are also looted mosaics and statues. The Syrian chargé d'affaires, Mohamed Kanatri, praised the Syrian-American cooperation that's enabled a part of Syria's history to return home. The attorney's office has already convicted nearly 20 people of crimes related to cultural properties and seeks the extradition of another 7 alleged traffickers.
3: That's the BBC's Charles Haviland. President Trump is extending an invitation to Russian President Vladimir Putin to attend the G20 summit in December in Miami. News and analysis, townhall.com. A public health crisis intensifies in Central Africa amid the out-of-control spread of an often deadly virus.
10: Congo's Ebola outbreaks hit 7 provinces with nearly 7,800 confirmed cases, claiming more than 3,700 lives. That according to the latest government figures. And while there have been signs of improvement, including in Ituri province, the epicenter of the outbreak, cases have surged 73% over the past 3 weeks in the eastern province of North Kivu. And the World Health Organization is now warning that Congo's running short of health workers. Although treatment beds are being added daily, WHO officials say the facilities lack the people to operate them. And they note the outbreak is still not under control. I'm Ben Thomas.
3: President Trump's pick to run the Food and Drug Administration will face questions today from Senate lawmakers considering her nomination. More on these stories, townhall.com.
1: Good morning and welcome back to Vermont Viewpoint here on WDEV in Waterbury. Thank you so much for joining me. If you listened to the last hour, I had Bess O'Brien, Kingdom County Productions filmmaker, on for the hour discussing her new movie, Every Day, Big and Small. Incredible short 4 to 8 minute clips about everyday life in Vermont, people coming together, doing interesting things in the community with their neighbors. I can't do it justice with a short review, but it is going around the state starting tomorrow with showings all over the state. You can find out more by going to Kingdom Productions and looking up the list of events starting in Burlington tomorrow, Williston the next day, and then throughout the state. So if you get a chance, listen to that episode on the podcast or go see the movie. And then in this hour, I've got, if he's there, a brief chat with Kevin Ellis, and then I'll have Dave Wolk on, who's running for the Senate. Bob, do we have Kevin? It does not look like we have Kevin. So maybe Kevin will call in a little bit later, and instead we'll go straight to Dave Wolk, who is a person who probably doesn't need much introduction. He's been in the media for so many reasons over the years, good reasons, I should say, for his work. He didn't do any of it to get into the media, but he has been a Rutland County and Rutland City person, just involved in community, kind of flows with the movie we just talked about of just people doing good in their community with their neighbors in a wide range of ways. And we'll get into some of those things that David's done in his past, but he's partly on air today to now as an independent candidate for the Rutland County Senate seat, where he also served for 4 years from 1998 to 1992, I believe, as a Democrat. And we'll talk about why he's running as an independent this time. David, do we have you on the line?
11: I'm here. Thanks, Dave.
1: Oh, excellent. And I know you had hoped to be here in person. It would have been great, but I know you've also now got a meeting down that way, and the life of a candidate is ever, ever busy. So totally understand the need to stay down in Rutland County. You may or may not have heard the show before, but I usually try to just talk with someone about who they are before we get into battle lines and drawing lines or not drawing lines or taking positions. And I'm just curious, you know, when I read some of your bio on your website, wokeforsenate.com, and am I pronouncing your name or is it Walk? How do I say it properly? Let me start with that.
11: It's Dave Walk.
1: Walk. So all right.
11: Dave Walk.
1: All right, Dave. Thank you. You were born in Rutland, right? And lived in Rutland most of your life. Is that accurate?
11: Yeah, I'm a Rutland native. Actually, my dad was born in Rutland in 1919. So I guess you would say almost natives, right? Only for a century or two. So I just want to say quick that I can't wait for Bess to come to Rutland. I think it's in a week or two. She's going to do a sort of explanation of the documentary. And we're excited to meet her. And in fact, we just watched Hungry Heart, one of her earlier books.
1: Oh, yeah.
11: which was phenomenal. So pretty exciting that we're going to get to meet her.
1: That's right. She'll be in Rutland at the Rutland Free Library on October 10th at 7 p.m. So that's one option. And for folks not too far north, you could see her, the movie, in Middlebury this Sunday at the Champlain Valley Unitarian Church. I'm trying to think of other places relatively close. I'm not sure how easy it is to get across and up to Randolph or Barry, but 7th and 8th for those two, and across to Woodstock on the 11th. So if you're in the Rutland area, you've got a number of options within an hour anyway. Yeah. So, she's amazing. Have you met her before?
11: Yeah, no, I have not.
1: Oh, good.
11: I never answered the question either. So, I I'm a Rutland native, and yes, a good share. I'm in my 52nd year of public service, and a good share of it in Rutland County. As I said, I was born here, went through the public schools, got involved in the community. I went to Middlebury, UVM, graduated early from Middlebury, and started my career in public service and education and in government. I've been a guidance counselor, a teacher, principal, both K-8 for 6 years and high school, Rutland High, where I went to school. Actually had some of the teachers that I had as a student were there when I was their principal, which is kind of fun.
1: Oh, wow.
11: And then I was a superintendent there for several years, became Vermont Commissioner of Education, and then after that went to Castleton, where I was president for 16 years. And left there and had a leadership company. We actually went to Florida for a few months to take care of my mom, who had Alzheimer's, kind of different from the long goodbye that my wife Diane had. And then I filled in as superintendent in Rutland for a while. And then for the last 3 years, I've been an assistant judge, or 4 years, since 2022. I was elected as an assistant judge. And that kind of segues into why independent, which I think you would.
1: Yeah. Oh, absolutely. Yeah.
11: So I ran as an independent because I kind of thought judges should be independent, yet almost all of them are Democrats or Republicans. And you take this oath, and it's in the Code of Judicial Conduct that you're supposed to be nonpartisan, objective, unbiased, independent. And so therefore, I thought I would run as an independent. And then for the last several years, I felt more independent. So I'm running as an independent. I don't want to be beholden to anyone but voters. So therefore, I'm not taking any political action committee money, no lobbyist money, no lawyers for lobbyists money, no party money, obviously, not that either party would give me any money. So it's all with individual contributions. And maybe that's not important to folks who are listening, but it really is important to me, because if I am elected, I don't want to feel like I've got to vote one way or the other. If I am elected, I want to be beholden to voters, taxpayers, people who contact me and who I've consulted with on different bills. Plus, you know, as an independent, you can vote your heart, your conscience on any bill and not get labeled. And I'm kind of sick and tired of the labels. I really don't like loud voices. I'm kind of a steady person. My friends, people work with me, would say that I'm calm, maybe too calm. I don't get overly excited, but I don't like the loud voices on the right or the left. Mm-hmm. And so I find myself kind of in the middle. You know, I think I've got common sense and I'm kind of steady. So that's why, and I've served, David, in all three branches of government. So, you know, after I went to Middlebury, I went to grad school at UVM and then at Harvard and then came back here. So I've been, you know, as I said, I've been in the schools, Catholic and public schools. I've been in, served in the legislature. I was, Commissioner of Education in the executive branch and,
1: sure,
11: and more recently in the judiciary. So I feel like I've got a sense of the three branches.
1: Yeah, you really do. And when you talk about the partisan world, as you know, I've served as a progressive/Democrat, and so I faced different challenges and hurdles there, because the parties are often sort of like family social clubs as much as they are political entities. I don't think Sometimes there's pressure from leadership to vote a certain way, but it's often more of a social pressure. And it starts to get difficult to, you know, sometimes you're talking with someone or you have lunch with someone from another party in the cafeteria, and suddenly there's these rumors going, you know, well, why did you meet with them, or so forth and so on. And running as an independent and then potentially serving as an independent, there's no need for rumors because you're a sort of a free agent, I guess, is one way to look at it, right?
11: Yeah, I agree with you about that. And I, you know, I served in the Senate 38 years ago. That's when I was elected in 88, and I served for two terms. And during the 4 years, I don't think it was as partisan as it can be now, from what I'm told. But I went back, when I turned in my petitions back in May, I went up to the, over the State House, and I went in the Senate chamber. It was quiet. I sat in the seat that I had sat in, and I looked around, and the decor was exactly the same. So I'm thinking to myself, well, the decor is the same. I'm wondering about the decorum. And what do you think about that? Because you've been there.
1: Yeah, no, I'll talk about that briefly, and then we're going to go to a break. And now Kevin has called in, so I'm going to interject about 5 minutes after the next break, maybe 3 minutes, to give Kevin a moment to talk about his discussion tonight about housing. But It has changed. I mean, I first got there I got elected in 96, so January of 97, so missed you by a couple of terms. But I remember I became part of a group of six or eight people who, you know, four or five would play poker one night a week, and it was different partisan party labels. There were no labels. We were just playing poker. There were evening events. There was a bowling night. There was a dance night where people across the political spectrum, some of the lawyers from legislative council would come. I mean, it was just the human side of things, much like the conversation that I had the last hour about the human side of Vermont and people of different walks of life, different philosophies, able to just be human with each other. And it has, over the 25 years or odd years that I was involved, has shifted some into a more partisan nature, which is unfortunate. I think maybe still less so than some other states, but I do think that's changed. If you get down there, I think you'll find it a bit different. Although, as an independent who got elected as a Democrat, but then also got appointed by Republican Phil Scott to be on the redistricting task force, I think you've walked a cross-partisan kind of existence probably for a long time. I am going to take us to a break, and when we come back, we'll hear from Kevin Ellis for just a minute. But David, you can stay on with us, so you can pass on your note to him instead of me doing it. And you're listening to Vermont Viewpoint, listeners. We'll be right back.
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1: And welcome back to WDEV Vermont Viewpoint Show on Thursday, the 24th of September. Live radio, you bounce things around. We've got Kevin Ellis and David Walk on the line. David, do you have anything you want to say to Kevin?
11: Whoa, what a blast from the past. Kevin, you're looking great. I think Mr. Appropriations Chair, I think we all look great.
1: There you go. We all have the face of radio, as they say. Kevin, you've got just a minute or two here. You've got a show tonight of your is it a monthly or weekly event, Conflict of Interest, live at the Montpelier Performing Arts Hub. Tell us about your guests and what you're going to be talking about tonight.
11: Yeah, tonight we're going to solve the housing crisis in 90 minutes.
1: Wow. Well, that's a big task.
11: And yeah, doors open at 6:30. Show starts at 7, and our guests will be former Burlington Mayor Moreau Weinberger, and from the sort of private sector angle, and Angela Harbin, the executive director of Downstreet Housing and Community Development in Barry, which is the affordable housing developer. She's joining us too. So between the two of them, I loosely call it the socialist and the capitalist. And I think we're going to be able to find shared ground for how we can solve these problems. So 7 o'clock, if you don't have a ticket, don't worry about it. Just show up at the Montpelier Performing Arts Hub, and we'll see you there.
1: Excellent. And actually, that rolls in on in a couple weeks. I've got Maura Collins on, also talk about housing from the Vermont Housing Finance Agency. So I think we all recognize housing as a significant issue. David, you got any questions for Kevin about housing before he gets off the air?
11: No, but I wish I lived there and I was close and I would be there.
1: Well, if you win the office, you may live up here part of the year, and you'll get a chance to see some of his shows. Kevin, thank you so much for calling in. Really appreciate it.
11: Okay, you guys. Best of luck to David, and thanks for having me on. All right. Thanks, Kevin. Same to you. See ya.
1: Oh, I thought he was wishing me luck. Okay, got it. Just kidding. Dave, I mean, that's one of the big issues, housing, right? I mean, there's we went into the break talking about the social atmosphere and the partisan atmosphere, and we could probably get deep into that for quite a while. I actually got in trouble for talking about the building being a bit like high school sometimes with different cliques and clubs, whether it's parties or committees or groups of people one way or the other. And sort of everybody says it, but I guess you're not supposed to say it out loud for some reason. But in any case,
11: I think you're right, though. At least 38 years ago, and it was also compared to being in grad school, because you learned so much.
1: Oh, yeah.
11: About so many different topics, and you know, as a lifelong learner, you just you expand yourself. You know, it's very intellectually stimulating, and I miss that, and it's also emotionally gratifying to the point where you can feel good about, say, shepherding a bill that becomes law and advocating for your constituents. But here's the deal. With grad school, you get graded with every paper and every test. With this one, you get graded every 2 years.
1: That's the one. Yeah,
11: that's either up or down.
1: That's right. And you get to lobby for your grade. You go out and talk to the voters every time. No, it's really true. Again, in the meetings I was having with legislators, I was pointing out what an amazing place the building is. It's really as if there's encyclopedias on every wall. You can raise your hand and say, I want to know about the price of kumquats in China. And two or three different people will have a one pager and be happy to sit down and talk with you and tell you all about it, sometimes from one perspective or another, obviously. But the whole goal of that building is information exchange. If you're a curious person, it's an amazing place to be. Which
11: I wonder what it is, Dave, from when you were there, and certainly when I was there, now with the advent of AI. Legislators can write their own bills, show it to legislative council, but AI can do just about everything, which is kind of scary.
1: Well, and that's one of the issues you may be facing, because there was an AI bill around data centers, which isn't, there's a lot of factors to AI, right? There's data centers and where do they exist and what happens to the community that they're in, water, noise, whatever. And then there's also AI, the impact on our brains and our cell phones and data privacy. Have you delved into, since you got into that, have you delved into some of those issues? Do you have thoughts as a person who, you know, was president of a college and AI and education? What are some of your thoughts about AI?
11: You know, then it kind of started. I remember, so I was there 16 years, and in 2001, there was a website that professors could go to called Turnitin.com, and you could get phrases or paraphrased messages where a professor could find out if somebody was plagiarizing. Mm. Now, you know, it's so much easier. But AI is scary. At the same time, it is enlightening and promising if we use it properly. And of course, I won't get into the national and international issues, but regarding the data centers in Vermont, it's not just, it's water, but it's also water disposal and it's electricity. And that's a huge factor in a state that's focused on renewables for good reason. But on the other hand, I'm not sure there should be a heavy hand. So just as an example, if the voters in Vernon wanted to convert the vacant nuclear power plant or the infrastructure there, let's say, on that property, and the voters in Vernon and in that region wanted to house a data center, and they had considered the environmental impact of water, both access to water and water disposal or recycling, because some of these have a closed loop, and the impact on electricity. If local voters or, say, regional voters wanted it, I don't see why the state should stand in the way.
1: Interesting thought. And that location has water and has access to power with incredible power lines, you know, in and out of there from when it was a nuclear facility. That is an interesting question to bring up. I appreciate that. And I'm curious in terms of, I'm going to stick on that partisan side of things or nonpartisan side of things. You served as a Democrat. You were appointed by a Republican governor to serve on the District Redistricting Task Force, the lovely named organization. And you were one of three votes that voted against the task force recommendation of going a different route than Montpelier forced school administrative consolidation, which also probably, and you can disavow me if I'm wrong about this, but with some of the ideas would have led to some school closures as well for supposed efficiency sake. So you voted with the governor, not with the governor per se, but with the notion that the governor had sort of pushed for. And that would have been state mandated as opposed to the issue of AI. So square that circle for me. I'm throwing you kind of a tough one here, but I'm sure you can handle it.
11: It's not exactly as you described it. So the task force had one task, and that was to develop one, two, or three maps statewide that would be a starting point for discussions around consolidation, and I want to talk about what consolidation means in a minute.
1: Okay.
11: But because of that task, Senator Scott Beck from Caledonia and I put together a map. And it was the only map that was considered, and you're right, it was voted down. There were a lot of folks on that task force who did not want to develop a map. They didn't want to fiddle with governance in any way. And the report actually recommended voluntary mergers in these CESAs, C-E-S-A,
1: right.
11: Which is essentially, what we can do now, but in a more bureaucratic way by getting districts to work together. And that's a simplified thing. But the important thing about the task force is that the map that Scott and I put together was centered around the career and tech ed centers. And those centers have their own, obviously they're connected to the schools in the area. And in Rutland, it's the Stafford Tech Center, where all of the districts are represented. They provide busing, have their own budget, their own regional advisory board. So it kind of made sense for in that county to organize around the Career Tech Ed Center. In our proposal, all of the 90-something towns that had school choice would maintain school choice. And that's very important to me because I'm someone who supports school choice as long as the schools that are involved accept and educate well every single student. But in this case, what it would do is, in our county, it would be Mendon, Chittenden, Rutland Town, and a number of small towns that have high school choice. But in the 90-something towns, they have no designated high school, and some that don't have a designated elementary school.
1: Mm-hmm.
11: And the parents can choose where the kids go to school. The money follows the kid. So that made sense to us to keep that in place, but then allow in a kind of granular way for within those areas for schools to coalesce. And I think that if the foundation formula does stay in the law and is enacted, that in itself will be a catalyst for school boards and towns to get together to figure out the economy of scale. So the last thing, and you're probably waiting
1: for that. Well, because I got to get to a break for the news. But, yeah, go ahead.
11: I'll wait till after the news.
1: Okay. I appreciate it, Dave. That's very flexible of you. It is time to go there. Listeners, 10:30, 10:31, we get to the news break at the half hour. 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
3: With SRN News, I'm Rich Thomason in Washington. It was a rare honor President Trump extended to visiting Chinese President Xi. Mr. Trump was at Joint Base Andrews, who personally welcomed Xi to the U.S. Today, the two presidents will hold talks at the White House. Then this evening, it's a state dinner. The U.N. General Assembly will hear from Israeli Prime Minister Netanyahu today. He says he'll be standing up for Israel's heroic soldiers amid criticism from New York City Mayor Zohran Mamdani. No comment from the White House to a judge's ruling temporarily striking down President Trump's White House ban on CNN, MS Now, and Politico. The president previously indicated that there would be an appeal of any ruling that did not go his way. Parts of coastal Virginia flooded today as a powerful storm cranks up in the Atlantic, an early season nor'easter. More details, srnnews.com.
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1: Good morning, everybody. David Zuckerman here on Thursday, the 24th of September. We had our first frost on the ground. It was on top of the cut grass clipping, so it was just a barely, as we say, a kiss of frost in Hinesburg. But as I drove this way in Huntington, there was a more serious frost on the ground, and I suspect in a lot of parts of the listening area got a pretty strong frost last night. So I hope you had things covered. Don't know about down in Rutland. You all have frost this morning, David?
4: Down here in the Banana Belt? Nope.
1: Not quite.
4: It's sunny and 90 right now.
1: So yeah, sure.
4: Like that.
1: And now you're getting back to the face for radio kind of conversations here. But so as we thank you for cutting into the break or letting me cut into the break. So we were discussing school consolidation, the maps that you had worked on with Senator Beck, particularly on tech centers. And you started to talk about foundation formula potentially leading or pressuring in some ways school districts to merge or consolidate, possibly close some schools. But I'm not sure exactly where you're going, so I'm going to turn it back over to you.
4: I'll make it quick because I've met with most of the select boards and school boards in Rutland County, and I've gotten some good ideas. And basically what I've been asking people, actually could ask you and your listeners, you know, if you were sitting in the Senate first week of January, what law would you want to see changed or what state policy would you want to see changed? I'm getting a lot of ideas. But one thing that can happen back to I've got a few things I wanted to chat with you about if you
1: sure.
4: have time.
1: Oh, yeah.
4: But regarding consolidation, David, quite apart from the ceases and the mergers and the formula, there is one thing that can happen now that would save a whole lot of money and would make the conversation more thoughtful, more relaxed, but also very purposeful and impactful. And it could transform what we're doing now, and that is this. It is kind of crazy that we have so many business offices in the state doing a lot of back office functions. And when we did the task force public hearing, mm-hmm. I had business managers coming up to me and saying, this is insane.
1: That's right.
4: We got 190 districts, 57. Yeah. So you know that there are way too many districts. So here's the proposal. It can be done now, or it can be done in January. And that is, have the business offices that deal with budgeting, finance, accounts payable, accounts receivable, and HR functions all combined in one district and save a lot of money. And here's the other thing.
1: One district across the whole state? Or are you talking about across the county?
4: Well, it could be regional. It could be the state. But here's the thing. Think about this. Volume buying.
1: Oh, yeah. 100% buying your heating oil or contracting with your bus companies or buying your paper supplies.
4: I don't need to say any more. You said it all. That's it. And there's no reason why we can't do that. And sure, there would be people in those business offices that would lose their jobs. At the same time, the state and taxpayers, property taxpayers, would save a lot of money. We don't have to wait to do that. We could enact that quickly.
1: And is that part of what the seesaws were thought to maybe be leaning towards doing as well, but you're just talking on like accelerated timeline?
4: Accelerated timeline, but actually mandating it.
1: Okay. And then with that, one would hope some of these folks, their skills are pretty good skills that right now there's a lot of businesses wanting for employees. So maybe there's a reasonable opportunity for some shift there. Because as you point out, that there would be some job losses. But most employers, most decent-sized employers are scrambling to find people to work for them. I want to go to your priorities list because I don't want to just dictate everything we talk about. You've put a pretty comprehensive website together, walkforsenate.com. And by the way, I have to say, I wish I thought of this line. You said, please vote last name first. And I've often joked about my name and told people, you know, go to the end, ZU. There's not many people after me, but you fit the bill. So I might have to plagiarize that line if I ever run again, if you don't mind. That's well done.
4: I used it in 1988, and people chuckled about it. But when you are the last one in line, and people can vote in our case for one, two, or three,
1: right,
4: you may run out of votes when you get to Zuckerman, you know, or Walk.
1: Yeah, they ran out of votes last time for me. Listen, so on your website, you've got a list of priorities, and you've listed three of them: responsibility, not austerity. We cannot afford the status quo when it comes to affordability issues. The first one is fiscal maturity. The second one is affordability. And the third is civic respect, a calm and respectful voice, which I think anybody who knows you knows that's the case. And it's deeply needed in this day and age. It's tricky because you want to point out differences, but you can do it in a way that's respectful versus maybe some of the ways that we've been seeing in national and occasionally state politics. Talk about those three priorities and how they are, you know, David Walk, and how you would bring yourself to the job.
4: All right. Well, thank you. And thanks for looking at the website. You know, my son put that together for me. I didn't have a clue. I didn't know how to put together a website. And so I was lucky that he did it. Mm-hmm. He made me look. If anybody goes to it, walkforsenate.com, just remember when you look at that, I'm not as good as he made me seem. I'm not. And I look at it and I think, who is this guy? But it's my son who did it, and I appreciate it. Same thing with Facebook. I was on Facebook, and now I have a Facebook campaign page and my own personal page. And I found someone younger and smarter than me to do it. And, you know, right now, David, almost everybody is younger and smarter than me. So back to the priorities.
1: Let's of course, smart and wise may be two different things.
4: Okay. I've got to remember that. But they are smarter and, yeah, definitely younger.
1: Yeah.
4: So the civic respect is really important to me. And maybe it's one of the reasons why I'm an independent. Because in my life, I've only voted for people running for governor or president or any other office, whether I agree with them or not, because you know how it is. You agree with...
1: You can't agree 100%.
4: Agree with a lot of what he said, what he does, and some of what he doesn't do, or whatever the person is. But to me, I always vote for a role model. Is this going to be a good role model for our kids? I had issues with Richard Nixon, and I did not vote for him because I felt that he was not a good role model for not just kids, but people. Mm-hmm. So what's happened is that, you know, politics, like I wrote there, we're so polarized. It's very negative. It's uncivil. And I don't like it when you watch the news. We don't have this as much here, right? I mean, there are some social media sites that can be pretty nasty with using AI to make fun of people. But sometimes I think that might be just an echo chamber. But we really need to focus on the positives. And in my life, so I told you 52 years now, I'm in my 52nd year, I've never said anything. I've never denigrated anyone publicly, and I never would. And sure, you get tempted to do that. But like I wrote there, you can't build yourself up by tearing other people down.
1: Mm-hmm.
4: And I see many people, especially in Washington, who do that. And it's not just the president. It's a whole lot of other people on both sides who do it. I don't like it. So I'm not going to start now. And with respect to denigrating someone, I just wish the level of discourse was calmer, David. I just wish it was more respectful. And that's just sort of a general thing. And then talking about fiscal maturity, I always think that we should look at public spending like we would our own house, like we balance our checkbooks, okay? We do that at home. We should do that at the state level, too. We should be responsible. And it just takes common sense. And we're all for economic development, and we're all for environmental protection. And it's that delicate balance. But one thing that I don't think is helping is some of the bureaucratic strangleholds that take place. And certainly in Rutland County, we have seen that, and probably in other places in the state. I just wish more could get done faster with decision-making, primarily at the local and regional level. And I really think that's why this group, Rural Vermont, or Rural Vermont Rising, mm-hmm. has attracted so much attention because people are sick and tired of the top-down and frankly, not paying attention to what is most of Vermont, and that is rural.
1: So what do you have some specifics in that regard? Because a lot of people talk about, well, there's too many regulations here or there, but no one ever really wants to give specifics because sooner or later someone's, you know, pet law or thing they care about suddenly is now being listed. Do you have some specifics you'd like to share?
4: Sure, I'll give you one. But first I would say that I think Act 181, I'm glad that the last two portions repealed. I think we should relax standards to promote housing, especially affordable housing around the state. We have a beautiful countryside here, and I was quite taken by something that I saw online, and that was a farmer who had a video regarding you know, what he believed in, and obviously he cared about, you know, his family, and his name is Greg Burt.
1: Yeah, and he's a representative.
4: Yeah, so I don't know if I wrote to him because I was really impressed that, you know, I'm a native Rutlander Vermonter, and he spoke for what I care about. He's kind of the quintessential Vermonter. It seems like he's a good father, good farmer, but he cares a lot. And that's the kind of person we should be supporting. And I'm not a farmer like you. You know a lot more about it than I do. But I visited with friends of mine for a day each, one who's a Democrat, one who's a Republican, and I learned a lot. So with respect to Act 181, I would just like to see more decisions made locally and regionally. So you asked me for a specific, Dave. Your listeners might not be knowledgeable about this or interested in, maybe they
1: are. I bet some are. Yeah, it's a wide range of listeners out there. So go ahead.
4: Okay. Well, good. So some may know about the Diamond Run Mall, which sits next to the Spartan Arena, a place that I'm really proud of because we rehabbed that and really improved it when I was at Castleton. It's the hockey arena for not only the Castleton sports teams, but for the whole community with and it's just a wonderful facility, but it sits there alone because the Diamond Run Mall closed, and the whole mall is an architectural monstrosity with graffiti, vandalism, homeless people living there, and the place has not been attended to.
1: Right. So what's the idea?
4: Well, the original developer would like to come in, move the Walmart out of the middle of Rutland City, which it never really belonged there, in my view, and with plans for housing and retail there, frankly, to bring more people downtown, but mostly housing and retail, and move the Walmart out of the middle of town to the place where this mall was. And there's a plan to build a Walmart there that the community is really supporting. Yet it's taking a long time to get that, and it's a perfect spot for it with parking. The infrastructure is there, the connection to the arena, the siting is perfect, but it's taking forever to get that permitted. So they did some demolition, they put a fence up, and they had to stop because of the delays in the permitting process. And I think we should dig into what is the legal?
1: What's that delay? Yeah, why is that delay happening?
4: Yeah, I think there are, from what I've been told, that the District Environmental Commission, you know, is supportive, but there are too many hoops to jump through, which to me, using common sense, it should just happen now.
1: Okay. Thank you. I appreciate that. We're going to take a quick break, and then we're going to come back for the last segment. So we're going to squeeze whatever we can in those last 10 minutes. Folks, you're listening to WDEV, Vermont Viewpoint, here in Waterbury, and we'll be right back.
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1: Welcome back to Vermont Viewpoint here on WDEV in Waterbury. I'm David Zuckerman, your host on Thursday, joined by other hosts throughout the week with various viewpoints and guests. Please tune in every day from 9 to 11 and get your range of thoughts. Right now, I'm hosting Dave Walk. He is a longtime public servant. I liked at the beginning how you also talked about being an educator as public service. I think most educators would agree and appreciate that recognition. So thank you for that. So Dave, we were talking about different aspects, regulations in particular, and maybe ways to break those down, or at least you want to look into what are some of those ways. How about the balance? And some would say we're out of balance, some would say we're in balance with respect to making sure waterways aren't impacted or sensitive areas in different ways. You've been around this block for a while. You know the origins of Act 250 from before when you were in office, but through your time in office and the changes that it's gone through. How does one find that balance in a state of 600,000 different opinions?
2: Well, Act 250, I don't think there are many Vermonters who know about Act 250 who would oppose the original purposes of Act 250 and the current purposes of it to achieve that balance and to preserve the Vermont that we love. And we do love Vermont. I can tell you that, just a quick aside, I was hitchhiking in Scotland in 1973, maybe, and in Europe, and I was in Scotland. I kept thinking, oh, my God, this is so beautiful with these green rolling hills, and I think I want to live here someday. So a couple months later, I went home, flew into Burlington, and somebody picked me up. We're driving along Spear Street, and, you know, you didn't have all the big houses there, and so I was looking over across the lake to the mountains.
1: Oh, yeah.
2: I thought, oh, my God, this is the most beautiful state. This is the most beautiful place in the world. And, you know, for those of us who are Vermonters, I think we would say that. It's the most beautiful place in the world. We want to keep it that way. But at the same time, we need to have responsible economic development. So I think that much as we love Act 250, on the granular level, in local regional commissions and how business is done there. I personally would like to see the Act 250 commissions, who are people who represent their community, having a little more say about what happens there. I know the law needs to be followed, but sometimes we get trapped in the legalese and permits take forever to get approved, even though communities want it. And that's the most frustrating part of it. I don't think people disagree with the purpose of Act 250, but it's the implementation and why so many people are justifiably upset about it.
1: Thank you. I appreciate that. So here's going to be a challenging question because, of course, we always want to be in a calm and respectful voice. You've got three incumbents running for re-election. They're a team. They might say similar things about Act 250. How do you differentiate yourself in a respectful manner? I'm glad to hear. But how do you differentiate yourself? How do you say, you know what? You know, for some reason, I'm going to say you should vote for me as opposed to one or all three of them, which isn't, you know, you might not say that specifically, but ultimately that's what you're asking for people to do. What differentiates you from the others?
2: Well, like I said a few minutes ago, I never have denigrated anyone.
1: Right. Differentiation is different than denigration. Yeah.
2: Yes, absolutely. I totally agree with you. And there are three good guys, one of whom has been there quite a while.
1: Yeah.
2: And so I'm not going to comment on the job that they've done. I'm going to talk to you about what I will do, and that's more important.

0: You know, I've been there before. I've had a life experience and work experience that allows me to tackle a whole lot of different policy issues. I'm not saying better than the three Republican incumbents, and it just might be a little different. So I would say that one of the things that I've done that may be different is that during the campaign, and I waited till the legislature was done because I didn't think it would be fair to start campaigning while they were in Montpelier. So I waited till June, and I have visited almost every select board and school board in Rutland County, along with a lot of other groups. And so I asked the question, if, like I said, if you were in the Senate sitting there at the beginning of January, what would be the first thing you would do? What laws would you want to see changed? What policies would you want to be changed? And I bet you and your viewers could say, well, okay, they're going to talk about property tax reform, school spending, health care, health insurance, housing, and everything else that we've talked about, right? Because those are the big issues. But here's an issue that keeps coming up. You know, I'm not planting these ideas. I'm just listening and learning and taking notes. Public safety. Public safety is on the minds, not just in Rutland City or Rutland Town, but around the county. And I suspect that's true in Burlington, Montpelier, Waterbury, St. Johnsbury. And one of the things that bothers people the most and that bothers me the most is a lack of accountability for offenders, especially catch and release. So I am very serious about this. It bothered me when I was in the court system. It bothers me even more now as I've talked to the police. I spent a day with the state police. I've spent time with the local police, state's attorney, and others to get a better idea over the last two or three months about repeat offenders. And what we have is this revolving door where offenders don't show up in court and they go back out and commit retail theft or rob people or break into houses, and it just continues. Sometimes there are cases in Rutland where there are offenders whose offenses have amounted to the teens, and there's been no accountability. So stay tuned, because there will be a proposal coming, because right now you've got business owners who are boarding up their windows. You know, they've been robbed several times. Families report these break-ins and then nothing happens. But this would allow more accountability, and I'll leave it at that.
1: Yeah, Chittenden County had the first accountability court. It was the idea came from Sarah George. The governor helped fund that and make that happen. I think it's moved to Rutland County, has it not, or did it go to a different county?
0: I thought it did, but this is different. We're talking about misdemeanors and retail theft. We're not talking about the major crimes. We're talking about what can be done to hold these people accountable.
1: Right. I think that's what it was doing, was the repeat offenders with multiple sort of dockets going on and not showing up and so forth. So I think it's similar, but maybe I'm mistaken. But I'm glad that it's there, and maybe you're going to be involved with or if it isn't there, making it shore it up a little bit, it sounds like.
0: Yeah, stay tuned.
1: Okay. And, you know, you've got one or two more minutes to make your pitch to the listeners who are either in Rutland County or outside of Rutland County who might want to throw you $5 or $10. Dave, make your pitch. You got a minute and a half here to sell voters on voting last first.
0: Thank you. So I really want to serve. I want to be impactful. As we've discussed, my whole life has been now 52 years in public service. 38 years ago, I felt that I was, with the help of a lot of people, making an impact. I listened to my constituents. I proposed bills, some of which became law. And I felt very good about that. I've actually felt good about all the jobs that I've had. I've been really, really lucky. In this case, in Rutland, and you're going to think this sounds, sappy or whatever, but it's not. So I feel like I want to pay it back because, you know, my father was born here. I was born here. My brothers, we all went to school here. I've got 9 grandchildren. 6 of them are in Vermont. I care so much about their future. I'm really close to those kids, and I want a future for them. So it's basically paying it back to the county that I love and that it's helped to raise me. You know, Castleton's in Rutland County, and all the jobs that I've had in Rutland, with the exception of you know, being Commissioner of Education, being in the Senate. Most of it's been in Rutland. And then this last part, in addition to paying it back, it's pay it forward.
1: Yeah.
0: Not just for the 9 grandchildren, 6 in Vermont, but for everyone else. I just have this deep passion for paying it forward.
1: Well, Dave Walk, thank you for joining me on Vermont Viewpoint.
0: Thank you for allowing me to speak with you.
1: You bet.
0: And I couldn't get up
1: all
0: here,
1: right.
0: But
1: you bet. Folks, you're listening to Vermont Viewpoint here on WDEV out of Waterbury. Thank you so much for joining me.
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3: Breaking news this hour from Town Hall. I'm Rich Thomason. It was a rare honor that President Trump extended to visiting Chinese President Xi. Mr. Trump was at Joint Base Andrews to personally welcome Xi to the U.S. Today, correspondent Laura Winter says two presidents are getting down to business.
4: The two world leaders will talk about trade and AI, artificial intelligence. These two topics expected to dominate the conversation. After the meetings are over, a state dinner is scheduled for later this evening.
3: It's already been announced the U.S.-China trade truce is being extended to January. Unemployment claims edged lower last week. The Labor Department reports 197,000 people filed for unemployment, a drop of roughly 1,000 from the previous week's revised total. No comment from the White House on a judge's ruling, temporarily striking down President Trump's White House ban on CNN, MS Now, and Politico.
5: Donald Trump stripped these three media organizations of their White House passes last Friday after accusing them of publishing verifiable falsehoods without providing examples. The outlets said it was because the president did not like their reporting and that the ban violated the U.S. Constitution's protections for a free press and free speech and due process protections. A lawyer for the government urged the judge not to restore the reporters' passes until after a visit by China's President Xi Jinping, citing national security concerns.
3: The BBC's Ione Wells says President Trump previously indicated there would be an appeal of any ruling that did not go his way. Parts of coastal Virginia, the Tidewater region, are flooded this morning. Powerful storm is cracking up in the Atlantic. The early season nor'easter expected to move north, bringing winds and heavy surf to the Jersey Shore, coastal New York, and New England. It's expected to hang around for a few days. Stocks in the red on Wall Street. The Dow is down 255 points. The Nasdaq off 178. The S&P 32 points lower. More on these stories, townhall.com.
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3: A member of Britain's royal family is sounding the alarm over the rise of AI chatbots, specifically their impact on kids. Here's correspondent Charles Deledesma.
8: Prince Harry warned Wednesday at the Clinton Global Initiative that artificial intelligence chatbots designed to provide companionship can be even more harmful to young people than social media. The Duke of Sussex adds the technology is more persuasive, more intimate and more powerful. AI, he says, is learning how to enter our relationships. It doesn't just want our attention, it wants our attachment. In 2024, Harry sounded the alarm at CGI about how social media has contributed to an epidemic of anxiety, depression and social isolation among today's youth. Harry and his wife Meghan announced the founding of the Parents Network through their Archewell Foundation. I'm Charles Deledesma.
3: Find more news and analysis at townhall.com. Three people have filed lawsuits against Southern California's Six Flags Magic Mountain.
9: They're claiming they suffered traumatic brain injuries from the park's famous X2 roller coaster. The lawsuits filed Monday follow a recent settlement over a wrongful death case involving the same ride. The plaintiff's attorney, Gary Dordick, says more than 100 clients have reported brain injuries from the ride in the past 2 years. One of his clients remains in the hospital in a vegetative state. Six Flags has not commented on the pending litigation, but said the ride has been closed since July 12th. Keith Peters reporting.
3: Week 3 of the NFL kicks off with a showdown between two members of the NFC. The Packers are hosting the Falcons in their home opener on Thursday Night Football. Green Bay is off to a 1-1 start after rallying for an overtime win against the New York Jets. Atlanta is still searching for its first win of the season. More on these stories, townhall.com.
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11: Welcome, folks, to today's edition of Hot Off the Press on WDEV. My name is Amy Hornblass, and I am director of Vermont Stands Up. And we are hosting an event here in just over a week. On Saturday, October 3rd, we are hosting an event called the United We Stand Media Fest. And this is happening in downtown Burlington from 1 in the afternoon to 6:30 p.m. And we have a number of speakers, including 4 national speakers, a whole bunch of local speakers. We have informational tables. This is really a come together, folks, from across the state and beyond. We have New Hampshire folks showing up. We've got some folks from New York showing up. This is really a come together as Americans, as citizens of this great country, and let's see how we can heal the divide, find out what has been dividing us, and kind of get to the roots of perhaps some of the problems that are going on. And I am so honored today to have 2 of our national speakers on the line with us. They are going to be here for the hour to be interviewed, to take your calls, to really dig in deep to this topic of discussion. And I have on the phone today Ken Pope, who is Senior Fellow of the Victims of Communism Memorial Foundation, and Jennifer Richmond, who is a board member of the Institute for Liberal Values. And welcome to the show, Jennifer and Ken. I know that that does not totally sum up all of your experience and all the different ways that you are working in this field, but I thought if I had to sum it up, maybe that's a good way to encapsulate it. Let me invite you on, and why don't you tell us a little bit more about yourselves?
12: It's great to be here. Thank you, Amy. Ken, I'll let you start.
0: Oh, I was going to say ladies first, but okay, I'll go ahead and go. All right. Well, as Amy said, just a little bit of background so you kind of get a picture, you know, kind of where I'm coming from. I retired Army officer, spent about 25 years all told in the military, primarily in the Army. Then went into the defense consulting world for another 10 years, and then had a stint in academia. I like to say I'm a recovering academic now. but then when I left that world, I was invited to come to an organization called Victims of Communism Memorial Foundation. It's also a museum. I served there as the CEO for a while. And then Jen and I and a couple other friends started looking at the education space kind of quickly, just looking at it and made a couple of decisions pretty quickly is that one of the things we're not doing is addressing some of the root problems that we're seeing in the education space and how it's affecting our country writ large, but also how we are talking to each other, kind of what you're describing as the purpose of the show today is to try to find some common ground. Jen actually created an organization that was called that. But we decided to put this organization together called the Coalition for Empowered Education that does just that, going out trying to figure out how do we, better educate our students and create a better dialogue across the board with everybody, not just in the education space, and kind of standing against some of these really destructive ideologies that we are seeing in education that's causing a downgrade in, the cognitive level and scores of our students, and then really impacting the dialogue and much of everything else that you're seeing today in the nation. So that's what we're doing. We've worked on that together for a number of years now, and we'll be talking more about that at our event, obviously.
13: and showing some things about the VOC produces too, some of the what we call the witness videos, people who have suffered under socialist regimes around the world since the beginning. And we'll talk a little bit more about that as we hopefully on this call too. So I will turn it over to Jen and let her clean up any mistakes I made.
12: No, I really have a heart for education. As Ken mentioned, we co-founded the Coalition for Empowered Education. I also co-founded, as you mentioned, Amy, the Institute for Liberal Values, and by that we mean classical liberal values. My current position is I'm the Deputy Director for National Security and Education at the Foundation for the Defense of Democracies. But let me back up a little bit and tell you about how I got this heart for education and where I am now. So I basically, my father was an Air Force attaché. I grew up at a certain time in Burma, and I just became fascinated with these variety of cultures. Went into school. My degrees are all in China, Chinese studies, international relations. So I really started my professional career teaching Chinese politics at Trinity University. And from there, I moved into the intelligence space with a company called Strat4, and now to where I'm at with the Foundation for the Defense of Democracies. And one of the stories that I've been telling that complements the rise of, you know, communist ideology, socialist ideology in the United States today. But what I really specialize in and what I look at is where that is coming from, China directly. And that is really fascinating because we wonder, where did this all start? And I think some of it is truly homegrown. But some of it really is, an attack, if you will, from various adversarial nations that want to see our democracy in decline. And the way that they do it is really through K-12 education. And that's something that most people don't see, because in K-12 education, it's quite subtle. It's really not about what they're saying. It's about more about what they're not saying in the K-12 space. Now, when you get into higher education, you do see the classes on Marxist ideology and, you know, kind of more the heavy-hitting influence. But it starts in K-12. And so this is where I'll bring this back to the Coalition for Empowered Education. One of the things that we realized was this is really coming in through teachers. And we can get back to China specifically. But in general, teachers in ed schools are coming in with these ideologies already baked in. And it's showing up in classes across the spectrum, whether it's from, you know, math, English, or a social studies class. And so the Coalition for Empowered Education really is to give teachers the tools to understand those ideologies from the root. And again, Ken mentioned these witness videos. When we go in and we do these teacher trainings, it's just not Ken and I speaking. I mean, granted, he has experience in Russia. I've lived and worked in China. So we've got that, but we're actually bringing in people who have lived under these regimes, who are now in America, came to America for a reason, and talk about their experiences. And that's really the game changer there. In addition to us teaching about our fundamental documents, American fundamental documents, vis-a-vis the documents that we find in authoritarian regimes like China, like Russia. And that's really the passion and the mission behind the coalition.
14: Fantastic. Folks listening, if you have any questions or comments that you'd like to call in, please call in at 802-244-1777. I have on the phone with us today Ken Pope and Jennifer Richmond, who are both going to be speakers at our event coming up next Saturday in Burlington. And I really want to, let's just pause for a moment here on what you were saying there, Jennifer, about the curriculum in schools and how it is somewhat subtle, but it's also kind of fundamental how things have been changed. And I know I was speaking actually with another programmer here at the station over the past couple of weeks. We've had sort of this little bit of an ongoing conversation. Yes, and I'm sorry, I have to take that back. We can only accommodate two callers at a time, so we are not taking calls today. I am so sorry, folks. So we do have just our two callers on the air. Thank you, Bob. Sorry about that. That's great. Hey, two lines is more than I had at my other station, so this is great. So thank you very much. So you know, the change from history to social studies, you know, is one of those changes that perhaps some of you folks listening out there have been aware of, you know, that it's no longer history, it's social studies. I know that I was very much educated in my public education about, say, McCarthy, right? McCarthy, the McCarthy era. And of course, that, you know, what he did as far as, you know, really wanting to, it seemed like, shut down free speech, really rubbed me the wrong way, you know, as a young person, as a believer in our fundamental documents and our fundamental principles, our liberal principles of our country. And so, you know, we were kind of taught that he was, you know, kind of a crackpot. He was paranoid. He was way off the mark. But the more I dig deeper into the subject, the more I hear from defectors from the Soviet Union and other countries who are warning us, you know, that this is exactly what it looks like, what's happening in our public schools. You know, my question for you is, was McCarthy right? And if so, what was he right about? And what do you have to say about this change from, like, history to social studies?
13: Yeah, I guess I can hit the Shin.
12: Go ahead, Ken.
13: Yeah, I would just say on the McCarthy piece, I think it's really interesting if you look at some of the history that's come out since then. The level of Soviet penetration at all levels across our society, we saw that in, you know, some of the first books, the Matroshin Files. It talks about some KGB defectors and what they saw. Recent books that came out by some historian, Sean McMeekin, for one, called Stalin's Wars. He talks about the level of Soviet penetration into, you know, Franklin Roosevelt's inner circle. So it was there. The methods that, you know, McCarthy were using probably flawed. Could have done it a little more, you know, a little better, I would say. But the idea of the threat was actually real, and it was pervasive. Throughout all aspects of our study, and you see it now in education that Jim was kind of touching on, the colleges of education today, the most cited work still to this day is, you know, I do this check pretty much every time before I go do a speaking engagement, is Paulo Thierry's Pedagogy of the Oppressed, The Politics of Education. If you look at the cover of the Pedagogy of the Oppressed, it's a pencil turned into the shape of a rifle. So they're telling you what they're after, which is creating political activists designed to create what he was after, some type of revolution to get rid of the Western form of government and society and replace it with this Marxist ideology, socialism that Jen mentioned earlier. So that's a big part of what we saw in the education. And you're right, history has gone away. I'll let Jen chime in, but then we'll talk about some of the stats about, you know, where we are on the topic of history in our education system.
12: Yeah, you mentioned something with McCarthyism and the Red Scare, and I have to tell you, I'm really passionate about this. I am so careful in the work that I do not to foment that Red Scare, that return of that Red Scare. But what we're seeing is real. And so how do we temper what we're seeing and, you know, be able to address it effectively without producing this fervor, you know, against people from Asian immigrants, for example? And I honestly, I'm not sure that I have an answer. And I struggle with this all the time. And let me tell you why. So what the problem is not Chinese people or any people for that matter. Per se, we are all humans. We're all trying to make it every day through our lives with our families, whatever. The problem is the Chinese Communist Party. But here is what the Chinese Communist Party has done that makes it difficult not to look at people from China and have a questioning attitude. The reason being is there are several laws in China right now. One that scares the crap out of me, and people do not often know about this. It's called the teacher's law. The teacher's law in China basically says you have to be reverent to the party. Everything, it comes under party. If you say anything against the party, you're out. You are an enemy of the party. Now, there's another law. Any teacher that comes over on a J-1 visa, any Chinese teacher that comes over on a J-1 visa, and I'm missing the name of the law. I'm not sure if it's actually a law or something that they need to sign. But basically, they have to be vetted to have the right political ideas in order to even come over here as a teacher. Now, I mentioned what's not being said in K through 12, and this is just it. So with the teacher's laws, they might not be coming into a K through 12 classroom and having, you know, people draw, you know, pictures of Mao Zedong or, you know, wave the Chinese flag. But what they cannot talk about, they cannot talk about Tiananmen, they cannot talk about Tibet, they cannot talk about Taiwan. Those are the three T's. After that, they cannot talk about Uyghurs, and they cannot talk about human rights. So the whole focus behind China, the CCP's, they call it the United Front Work Department, UFWD. That is probably their propaganda arm, and part of that is what they do overseas. The whole focus of that propaganda arm is to soften views around China so that they're favorable towards China. And they usually do that through, you know, various cultural events. Again, probably 75%, maybe 95% are benign. I speak Chinese. I read Chinese. I love Chinese culture. If you see my house, it's all decorated in Chinese art. But they use kind of culture and art to soften the mind. We have the, you know, the lantern festivals and all these kind of things that are lovely and that we should all attend. But when you're in the classroom, that's all you're looking at. You're only looking at these lovely cultural festivals, dragon dances, all these great things. But you will never, if you were to ask a question about Taiwan, Tibet, you know, the Uyghurs, if the Chinese teacher were to answer it honestly, historically and honestly, they risk not only being pulled from the country, but they risk punishment at home. And so, again, this is where we're seeing in the K-12 space, there's nothing critical. There's no history being spoken about around China that then allows these children to think critically. And then when they get into college, to actually not succumb to some of the more radical ideological pressures that they see that are pro-Marxism.
14: Right. And you know, speaking of the pressure for teachers to conform, I think that's what's maybe setting off a lot of alarm bells here in the United States is, I know as a teacher myself, you know, the pressure is greater and greater and greater to conform, to not speak certain truths in the classroom, you know, whatever those truths may be, however they go against the ideology, which it definitely is more and more an ideology. And that's why we've invited these speakers to our event on October 3rd. We've also are going to be screening the film 15 Days, which gets behind the COVID school closures and sort of the forces behind that. And the COVID school closures is really just one example of this ideology of like, this is the way we're going to think. This is what we're going to say, and nobody can say anything else. And so let's circle around here to what's not being taught, because I was not taught about communism and socialism, certainly not the realities of it, but I don't even remember it really coming up in conversation at all. We spent a lot of time on World War II, you know, and how Russia was our ally, you know, and so you guys, I know, are doing a lot of work on that front. What can we do about what's not being taught about this subject?
13: Yeah, well, I think that what is not being taught is history legitimately, especially the history of socialism and communist regimes around the world. I spend a lot of time, I'm asked by several states to review academic standards for history writ large. And then when some states are, you know, Florida, Texas have done a great job of actually putting into place the requirement to teach the history of communism. So I looked at those standards. I helped write Florida's as well. What's not being taught really is anything about the downside, the evil aspects of communism as it really was, or socialism as it really was and is today. And that's what's missing. Some of the most egregious examples that, you know, I've seen, Jen has seen, there's one state that was 400 some pages. Lenin was not mentioned at all. The Bolshevik Revolution was left out. What was there everywhere, literally from the Stone Age, was racism. Before the caveman era, before we even invented the wheel, everything was viewed through the eyes of race. That's what's being taught. If there's a problem in the world, usually America is at fault. So that's being taught. It's this ideological dump on the U.S., all of our founding documents, our founders, and then absolutely no look, critically at least, at all of socialism and communism as I've seen it in most cases. You know, a few states are the exception and are doing quite well. But it is generally, in most states, it is left out. It's not taught well. If it's taught at all, it's actually taught from a favorable lens. And that's dangerous. That's really dangerous because now what we have is you have students today, if you look at the NAEP scores, you have 13% of our students at or above proficient mark for the study of history. For civics, it's only 22%. So if you think about the implications of that, you know, you got all these kids now, you know, 18 to 29 year olds at the 62% level support or in favor of socialism because they don't understand the history of it, what it really did throughout its over 100 years of existence, any better than they understand, you know, the blessing we truly have in this nation that our founders provided us through our foundational documents. Unlike anything else in the world, that grants us freedoms and rights ordained by God, not by given to us by some socialist dictator. So that's the difference, and that's what we're not covering. We're really working, Jen and I, hard in a lot of places trying to get that change where we're actually teaching the real history. We teach our history accurately, too. We've had faults. We're not going to say that we've done it all perfectly. We have not. But we are far better than what, you know, we're seeing in our classrooms. And that's the danger, is the completely warped, you know, almost upside down view of our history and the history of this topic, socialism.
12: Yeah, I would add to that. When we see, we are revisiting, many states are looking at bringing in and mandating something called ethnic studies, and I can get into what that looks like if we need to. But in some parts of the ethnic studies, in its pure form, which it's been adulterated all throughout, but in its pure form, is good. We are critically going back and looking at injustices. For example, I'll keep my focus on Asia because that's what I know. You know, the internment and the Japanese internment, stuff like that, things that we need to critically look at and know how we are going to be better. I think that is part of what it is to be a democracy. But here's the irony. We're mandating things like ethnic studies, and it has been adulterated. It's not looking at it through this great lens of, okay, this was wrong, how do we do better? Like Ken already mentioned, it's looking at it through, you know, this is a result of white supremacy, erase white supremacy versus trying to fix the problem. But what we're not teaching, so we're mandating ethnic studies, we're doing it poorly, but we're not teaching civics. And I think this world history, and what I mean by world history is this, you know, various ideologies, I can't get this word right today, socialism, communism, vis-a-vis, you know, our constitutional republic, that should be mandatory in civics. People should understand these various histories of these ideologies that now we are purporting. Let me say one more thing about ethnic studies, going back to that, and this is a big concern. When you look at some of the ethnic studies that are being pushed, particularly what we've seen in California, it is looking at people like Pol Pot. And for your listeners who don't know, Pol Pot was the Cambodian leader and basically created a genocide in his own country, the largest genocide our world has, you know, in the history of our world. And they are looking at him in neutral terms. If not, what they are saying is Pol Pot did what he did because of the United States. So again, this look at ethnic studies isn't a look at what can we do, what went wrong, what can we do right. It's how can we blame the United States. And there's no counterweight to that. And the counterweight really needs to be civics. Fine, if you want to look at these various states, if you want to look at these various injustices in the United States, let's do it. But let's do it not through the lens of critical theory. Let's do it through the lens of truth.
14: Right, and so for folks listening, if you want to look up some of these resources, you can learn more about the Victims of Communism Foundation. Go to victimsofcommunism.org, and you can see that they have some teacher resources, and they also have links to this Witness Project, which are these short films. They're just 10 minutes long, and we're going to show a couple of them at our event on October 3rd. And as I've been watching these videos, trying to choose two that we're going to show at this event, I am just horrified. Can I just say that I was not aware that I felt like I was a very worldly person. I watched a ton of documentaries throughout my life. Michael Moore was one of my favorite documentarians, you know, and he showed this great rosy side of like socialism and how wouldn't we like to be a socialist country too? And I believed that. I was right into, you know, the rock and roll, which I'm now starting to see, you know, that whole, you know, British invasion and this whole degrading of our values. It's been a huge wake-up call for me. And part of that was watching these videos to really see how during my lifetime, you know, while I have been here, this is not, I mean, part of it is history, but this is like, this has been going on right now in living memory. Like during my lifetime, folks have had to literally risk their lives to escape the most brutal forms of oppression I've ever heard of. And now when I see that people in our country think these are good models for a government, it is really, truly very frightening. And Jen, can you give us some websites that folks can go to as well?
12: Sure. Some of the work that we've done you can find on fdd.org. And I recently wrote a piece for The Hill that was talking about some of these groups that have come into the classroom using, you know, the various teachers and the various connections to China that I've mentioned. I'll send you a link to that after this, Amy, if that's something you want to put on a resource. But that's something that is my major focus, is looking at how these various groups are getting into the school system. And real briefly, since I'm on that topic, if we've got a minute.
14: 30 seconds.
12: I'll stop and I will bring it back.
14: Yes, why don't we start with that? So folks listening, you are listening to Hot Off the Press on WDEV. My name is Amy Hornblass. I'm with Vermont Stands Up. And I have two of our guests who are going to be at our conference here next week on Saturday, October 3rd. We have Ken Pope and Jennifer Richmond on the line today for another half hour. You can learn more about our event at vermontstandsup.org. It's called the United We Stand Media Fest. And when we come back, I think I'm going to play just our 30-second ad for that event so folks can see the context for it. And also we will hear more from our speakers. We'll start off with Jen. Thanks so much for joining us.
3: With SRN News, I'm Rich Thomason in Washington. CNN, MS Now, and Politico are asking a judge for an immediate hearing to address the White House's continuing ban on their reporters despite a court order. A federal judge had put President Trump's ban on those media outlets on hold for 2 weeks, but apparently the ban is still being enforced at the White House. President Trump was there. He was on the tarmac at Joint Base Andrews yesterday, personally welcoming Chinese President Xi to the U.S. Such a personal greeting is highly unusual. Today, the two presidents will hold talks at the White House, and this evening, it's a lavish state dinner. President Trump is extending an invitation to Russia's Vladimir Putin to attend the G20 summit in December. It is to take place in Miami. On Wall Street, the Dow is down 255 points, while the Nasdaq is off 178. More details, srnnews.com.
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16: 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We recognize that lives are busy and the document is dense. We get it. But we want to get it right, and it's critical to hear from you. Get a copy of the plan now on the town website, in the municipal office, or read it at the Waterbury Public Library. The introduction chapter has navigational tools to help guide you. 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Please document your thoughts by completing the feedback form found on the Planning Commission's portal, or write Neil Leitner, Waterbury's Planning Director. Attend the hearing at the municipal offices on September 30th, 6 to 8 p.m. The Waterbury Select Board will also hold two public hearings. Why is your input important? The town plan needs to reflect the views of the entire town, so it provides focused policy direction to municipal boards, committees, and staff on the issues that affect your life. You should have a say in that.
17: Freedom and Unity is hosting honky tonk dance parties around Vermont, free for Vermont farmers, veterans, nurses, and firefighters. We've got John Kashner and Wild Leek River's Burton Stonerook on September 26th at the Cabot Town Hall, then Wild Leek River at the American Legion in Newport on October 10th, then Jackson and the Jinx October 16th at the Rutland VFW and the 17th at BTSU in Randolph. Doors at 7, dance lesson at 7:30, shows at 8. 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
11: All right. Welcome back, folks, to Hot Off the Press on WDEV. My name is Amy Hornblass, and I have some guests on the air right now with me. I have Ken Pope from the Coalition for Empowered Education and Jennifer Richmond from the Defense of Democracy, and both, I believe, from the Institute for Liberal Values. And they're going to be speakers at this event here. 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Hold on one second.
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11: 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And thank you to the production team here at WDEV for helping us put this ad together. So, Jennifer, you were going to continue talking with us about schools, right?
12: I was. You know, as the ad was going on, I was thinking for any of your listeners who watch the show Lioness, they will appreciate this. In one of the very first episodes, they mentioned, you know, why are we having so many people, you know, voting communist, voting, becoming part of the DSA. And then one of the guys says, well, look at how, you know, what the Chinese influence in our education system, and ask if it's any wonder. And so I wanted to, like, for your listeners, there's something that they might be familiar with. It was called the Confucius Institutes. They were pretty much shut down in around about, you know, 2020, 2023, after having about a 10-year, 15-year stint in universities all throughout the United States. The reason that they were shut down is because they were found to be espionage incubators, but also promoting various ideologies that, of course, were anti-American. What people don't know is most of these Confucius Institutes at universities, literally, you know, from sea to sea here in the United States, also had Confucius classrooms. And this is where, and this is something that was paid for by the Chinese. So they would pay for teachers to come in to be part of various university systems, to pay for programming, et cetera. So all really being financed by the Chinese Communist Party. What these institutions did was then they would have schools within their, you know, various localities, and they'd have Confucius classrooms. Very similar thing, again, not as hardcore as at the Confucius Institutes. It's really hard to, like, you know, prime someone for espionage when they're in kindergarten. But again, it was softening, you know, the mindset and giving more of a positive ideas towards China. Well, when the Confucius Institutes closed, because of congressional pressure, the Confucius classrooms followed suit. The money just wasn't there anymore. But this is where my research is, and this is what the piece in the Hill, you know, that I'll give you a link to really talks about, is what they did, though, what many did, and we've identified at least nine of these throughout the United States, is they became, these Confucius classrooms became run by nonprofits, American nonprofits. So the one that I'm looking at in particular that is the subject of the piece of the Hill is called the Center for Bridging Cultures. The man who runs the Center for Bridging Cultures, Gao Qing, he is the one who was the head of the Confucius Institute U.S. Center, which was the prime, the core of all the Confucius Institutes throughout the United States. He now runs this American nonprofit with the exact same networks as what were being run during the heyday of the Confucius Institutes. So working with the Chinese Communist Party, working with the Chinese embassy, and working with universities overseas in the exact same manner of the Confucius Institute. So what we thought we combated is showing up in different ways. We have got people who, Senator Cruz, for example, is trying to put out something called the TRACE Act. The TRACE Act would provide more transparency for parents and interested parties to go in and find out what the curriculum is, who's paying for the curriculum, et cetera, et cetera. Here's the loophole, is what they've done is just transferred it to American nonprofits. So if you look at that, that transparency would not capture something coming from an American nonprofit that in turn is being funded by the Chinese Communist Party. And so those are the subtleties that we need to watch out for. That's the transparency that we're missing in, you know, our concern and in our defense of our children.
14: Right. And while, you know, it sounds like, you know, we started the show with agreeing that, you know, stamping out free speech in the way that, that the McCarthy, you know, Red Scare, they just went around kind of stamping out free speech, blacklisting people, you know, is definitely not the way to go. And apparently it doesn't win the war anyway. But, you know, how can we win this with free speech? It seems like we do need more access to information, you know, which is why we're inviting you guys here to address this. What do you think, Ken?
13: I think that's it. Is, you know, we need access, but the, you know, the problem in our K-12 space and most definitely in higher education is that there is only one side of the story being told. Mostly, this one side story being told, and that's part of the problem. Is we, you know, we really don't have a good understanding of the history of this thing that so many people support, especially our young people. And you can see that as kind of an indicator. 18 to 29 year olds, where are they coming out of that age group? They're coming out of the K-12 space, high school grads, and they're coming out of the university system after that. And they're now voting their ideology they've been taught. I think how we counter that is we need to, again, go back to what we were talking about earlier, is really examine it. And just for events like you're doing, I think is great. You know, you need to understand the history. I think it's always better to do it through stories and having, you know, just an open, frank conversation without the name calling and the yelling, which is typically how some of these debates go. If you disagree with a certain perspective, you're often deemed a racist or, you know, some type of phobe, you know, you pick your poison. So I think that's part of it, is as we were talking about. But I think it's just understanding some of this stuff. And I want to just touch back on one thing that you mentioned earlier about how so many people have this romanticized view of what socialism is all about. I'll give you two quick anecdotes. The first one, when it first started, this is a journalist who wrote this, says, "I have seen the future and it works." He's talking about Moscow, the Soviet Union, in 1919. This journalist, Lincoln Stephens, was writing that from a train on a way to a resort in the Czech Republic at the time. Never set foot in Moscow. And that's part of it. That's part of this group, and that's that mindset. You mentioned Michael Moore talking about, you know, when you were growing up, this vision of the Soviet Union and socialism. Same thing happened to me. I'm in college during the Cold War, and I get this from my professors. Actually, my my degree was in the sociology of the Soviet Union, so I'm getting this information from my professors of how great the Soviet Union was during the Cold War, with all the atrocities that were easy to see back then, still painting these guys as great. Socialism is good. We can do all this great, these great things for people. And then probably as a dumb college kid, I believed a lot of that stuff. But I was also a new lieutenant in the Army. My first tour, as fate would have it, was on the East-West German border. And I get there, and I'm staring at a fence that ran the length of the divided Germany at that time, plus all the way up to the Barents Sea, all the way to the Black Sea, 4,300 miles of fence wall, barbed wire, at times minefields. You know, if this system is so great, I'm thinking to myself, I see that. If it's so great, why are we keeping, at this time, about 400 million people locked up behind a fence? Something is wrong with your program, but that's what you have to devolve to. So that's part of it, is just you're taking the romanticized view of this stuff out. You can see so much of that today. People wearing the Che Guevara T-shirts or all these other socialists with their little, you know, power fists and the red shirts. They're great at slogans. They're great at creating T-shirts. They're great at destroying virtually everything. What they're terrible at is actually building anything and maintaining it and creating a society that actually functions. And there's a great quote about the whole topic of socialism, how we kind of turn it around. And this is from Ludwig von Mises, and he says this: socialism is not an alternative to capitalism. It's an alternative to any system under which men can live as human beings. And I think nothing describes that better if you really understand this. And I think that's why the education work that we're doing and others are doing in this space is really critical. And I think we need to continue that. And I think we do it by dialogue and open people's minds to seeing this stuff. If they don't see it, I think the witness videos that we talked are critical. I think that's important. I think it's just having events and having open dialogue with people, too, and getting into the education space and trying to change it. One thing that Jen mentioned, I just want to touch on real briefly, because I think it's important. There's another law that China has, too. It was written, the first one I saw was 2017 when I was teaching kids who were aspiring to go into the intelligence community. It's the intelligent or the national security law in China, where it compels their citizens to report to their intelligence services anything they see wherever they are in the world. So think about that. All the students that are here, the people that are here on various visas doing work, I mean, they have an obligation to report to the Chinese Communist Party intelligence services on anything they're seeing if they're asked or if they're told to collect. So that's a danger. So, and this is everywhere, as Jen's mentioning, and, the former Confucius Institutes, what's going on in the K-12 space, it's a problem. And we're not saying that you need to look at all Chinese people with an eye toward that, but there's a lot of that there. And I think that's something that we need to talk about as a nation. And it's not just China. There's other nations who do it too. But they've codified it in law, and they hold their citizens accountable with some pretty extreme measures in general. Clearly tell you as we continue the conversation.
14: Right, and I have seen that, experienced that firsthand. I did witness an immigrant from China. I interviewed an immigrant from China who was on one of my radio shows, and she was a Falun Gong practitioner, and so she was explaining, the harvesting, of organs and things and what's going on in China. And she was afraid. I mean, her fear of sitting in the studio and saying this over the airwaves was palpable. And I did some research and found it very, very realistic. And so I find that's what's so horrifying to me, is it is so inhumane. Folks are locked in these countries. They literally, can't leave. And so when we see these top-down rules coming through in our government, to what's being taught in the schools, what you can do with your land, where you can travel, like during COVID, the actual closures of things and infiltration, of controlling our businesses and things. I think that really woke some folks up. I really want to ask you guys, I'm so honored to have on the show today Ken Pope and Jennifer Richmond, who are coming to Vermont next week. If you want to speak with them yourselves, folks, we can't take your calls today, but you can certainly speak with them. We're going to have two events, actually, where you can actually talk with them and learn more more. I'm so grateful for the opportunity to spend time with you and go deeper. I have so many questions, but I have two left. And one of them is, do you think that this is part of like human nature? You know, why does this socialist communist, belief that this can work, this top-down control, is this natural human nature? Is it just sort of the maturity process? You know, the way that Ken, you were saying when you were young and when I was young, we were sort of, you know, gullible and we believed in let everybody be, you know, we kind of fall for it. And is it just a part of our human maturity? Where is this coming from?
12: Ken, you want to start?
13: Sure, yeah, I will. I think a lot of it is, you know, you look at what socialism always promises. It promises it's going to give you everything and require nothing of you. And when, you know, society is telling you that your country's, you know, fatally flawed in essence, you know, your education system's telling you that, then you create in this mindset, you know, that there's fear. And where there's fear, there's people are gonna make decisions that aren't always the best either for them or for society writ large. And that's what we're doing. You know, we really are just, and it's also a thing of just envy. I think it's envy. And if you have it and I want it, then I'm gonna find a way to take it from you. And I'm gonna take it either by

0: more fashionable today through public force. And that's what it is. Socialism only works through force and violence. You're being compelled to do something, and you mentioned government regulating everything. That's the desire. Mondami just hit that in a recent speech. He said there is no problem too small for the government to be concerned about it. And that's where we are. You know, we want to regulate literally everything, from how many gallons of water you can have in your toilet to flush it, to what you can build on your own land, the amount of permits you need to have to do anything, anywhere. What type of gas you can have, what type of heating you can have in your home. I mean, all that's been the topic lately of just that, is just the government trying to control it to get some supposedly public good, and it rarely ever is for the public good. It always has this host of trickle-down effects that just destroy people's incentive to work and to build for themselves, because the government's promising me to do everything. Having traveled extensively in the former Soviet Union, lived in several of the former republics, traveled all over Russia, you see the impact on that still today. 20 some almost 30 years after the collapse of the Soviet Union, there's this still this in a lot of places, this malaise where they're still waiting on somebody to come save them, because they've been told that's what the government's going to do, and it never ever happens. And it's just all it ever brings in every case: poverty, repression, and death. That's the three things you can always count on from socialism.
1: Wow, that was an excellent summary. I mean, it sort of hits the mark of, you know, it is a lack of maturity, you know, when we envy rather than just what can I do today to get what I want, you know, for myself, and then just fear, you know, playing on these fears instead of reaching, you know, maybe that's why it's so anti, you know, religion too, you know, anti-Christian, anti, you know, all these fundamental religions that kind of empower you to not be afraid, you know, to not be able to be manipulated in that way. What do you think, Jen?
2: Yeah, well, first I want to say I am a huge component of free markets and liberalism. We started the Institute for Liberal Values. I think that there are plenty of reasons why we can criticize capitalism today and some of the moves that's made. So I understand some of the impetus for people saying there's got to be another way and glomming onto to socialism. I think the other way is we're really reevaluating our roots and our foundational documents. But I get that. But here's what I don't get. Socialism, you ask about human nature, and I will say 100% socialism does not feed our human nature. Our human nature is very self-serving, very much the individual. And what we've seen, and I'll just never forget this story in China, and this is actually after, you know, China started to open up a little bit, but still not fully open up. And I went into a shoe store, and it was at lunchtime. And you remember everyone there, from doctors to janitors, they were living by what we called the iron rice bowl. They all knew they were going to get, you know, their salary, all the same. There was no incentive to do better. So if you were a doctor, there was no incentive for you to do anything more, to use those natural abilities that you had, those passions for you to be a doctor, any more than, you know, to be a street cleaner. And so that's where I really see the problem. And I remember going to the shoe store, and this woman, it was her lunch hour, and I wanted to spend money. Like, I had money to spend. It. You go into most stores, and it's like, that's the bread and butter. Someone like pulling out their pocketbook. She couldn't care less. She was not going to get up from her lunch hour because she was going to get paid the same whether or not I bought those shoes or not. And I saw that. That's just one little personal story, but that was true. And, of course, this is changing as China brings in free markets, even though under an illiberal system. But that is something that speaks to our human nature, I believe. And it values who we are as individuals. It values our strengths. And allows us to pursue our, you know, the better angels of our nature, if you will. I do not see that in socialism or in communism.
0: Yeah, let me just add one thing, because I think this is kind of important too, and it goes back to our discussion about the K-12 space and college, you know, especially, is we no longer really ask our students or our young people, for that matter, to do hard things. We don't demand hard work. I can't tell you how many times when I'm giving these talks all around the country, even over in Europe, and I get kids who clearly I mean, just I won't go into all the detail, but I actually had a kid tell me this. He's in a private Christian

0: in school wearing a uniform. You know, I kind of saw this kid out of the corner of my eye talking on one of the new iPhones, you know, sipping on probably like a $10 latte from Starbucks. And that kid got up and asked me one of the first questions. He said, "What do you say to people like me who have no opportunity in this country?" And I was blown away. And it's like, you know, you don't even know how well you have it. And that's part of the problem, is because we don't really require them to do anything anymore. That kid was kind of unique, but it's other schools. You know, you look at this article that just came out with Nicole Hannah Jones. What she did to her own daughter due to this ideology and the school system, you know, not getting educated, not being required to do anything, no discipline, no standards in the school she was in, and told she was a straight A honor roll student. Couldn't do basic math, couldn't read, couldn't do anything. And her mom put her there and her father put her there based on their ideology. Yeah, it's just appalling. But I think that's part of it, too, is until we start asking our people, young people, you know, students and everything else, to meet some hard standards and hold them to that, and society at large, same thing. And we have a lot of problems, you know, as Jim was talking about, that our economy, you know, some of the attitudes in our society, that we've kind of gotten away from our Constitution and our founding documents. If you look at if you go back and read that and you look at how we're being, you know, kind of governed today, doesn't look a lot like what they were talking about back then. And that's kind of frightening. So there's a lot more we can do to, you know, as Jen was getting to, is getting back to that, our foundational documents and how we were, you know, really designed to operate as a nation, a free nation, you know, everybody pulling their own weight, which is, you know, we don't do that really that well anymore as a nation.
1: Right.
0: Some do, and they're rewarded financially, and then they're attacked and demeaned because of their success that they work for. We can give you countless examples of that.
1: Yeah, that's one of my biggest concerns when I talk to young folks these days is, you know, I just want to shake them and say, like, we need you. Like, come on, get up, get to going. Like, you have talents, you have gifts, you have resources. What are you doing just sitting there complaining, you know, about everything and how little you have? Like, you know, we need you. I don't think they realize that. And so one of the reasons why we're holding this conference now, and it just ended up being perfect timing, is it seems like there are real threats going on to our fundamental documents, and folks can see signs of this everywhere around them. Just yesterday on the Nation radio show here, I heard them talking about changing our Constitution, the fundamental structure of our judiciary branch at the national level, you know, to give term limits and expand the judiciary. And, you know, that is very frightening as someone who served on my local judiciary board, and seeing how my local select board, you know, during a time of politicization, was going to rearrange our membership. You know, I mean, these are really serious. There are reasons why our documents were written the way they were. And when we talk about changing them, and then here on the local level here in Vermont, we have propositions 3 and 4 that are on our ballot this fall. One of them is called Equality of Rights, and it's basically about putting DEI in place across the board in our state. And then the other one is about unions, you know, really giving unions more strength. And so, so I'm really grateful that we have Ken Pope and Jennifer Richmond coming to Vermont on October 3rd, next Saturday, for this event, the United We Stand Media Fest. Folks, if you want to learn more about it, you can go to vermontstandsup.org. And you guys have been to Vermont before, right? And we have like 10 seconds, but Ken, you've been here before, right?
0: I have not. This is going to be you and Alaska, the only states I've not been to, so this is going to be a first.
1: Oh, great. So for your first time here in Vermont, you're coming at a beautiful time of year. Folks, if you want to learn more, go to vermontstandsup.org, and I really want to thank WDEV for letting us have today's edition of Hot Off the Press. It was a really important one. Thank you, Bob, for all your help. 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
3: Breaking news this hour from Town Hall. Armit Thomason. As the coastal northeast prepares for the arrival of a powerful early season nor'easter, Hawaii is getting set for some rough weather of its own. Tropical storm Nolo could morph into a hurricane tomorrow.
4: We do expect some significant hazards with Nolo. Extremely heavy rainfall. Life-threatening catastrophic flood size impossible, especially in areas of terrain across the Big Island and Maui. We're also expecting large and damaging waves along portions of the Big Island's coast into the weekend.
3: The National Hurricane Center's Eric Blake. CNN, MS Now, and Politico are asking a judge for an immediate hearing to address the White House's continuing ban on their reporters, despite a court order. Federal judge put President Trump's ban on those media outlets on hold for 2 weeks, but apparently the ban is still being enforced.
5: Trump on Friday banned the three news outlets from the White House, calling their coverage of him fake news. Although the ruling is in effect for only 14 days, U.S. District Judge Timothy Kelly ruled the White House is to immediately return, reinstate, and restore the news outlets' access. Kelly, whom Trump nominated in 2017, says the government must have clear standards for conduct that would lead to revoking a press pass, and he called the standard of objectionable reporting outlined in letters the White House sent to the three news outlets so vague it hardly does the trick. I'm Donna Warder.
3: Talks at the White House today between President Trump and visiting Chinese President Xi ahead of a lavish state dinner planned for this evening. Already it's been announced that a U.S.-China trade truce is being extended to January. Watching Wall Street, the Dow is down 300 points, while the Nasdaq is off 192, the S&P 32 points lower. More on these stories, townhall.com.
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3: Iran is feeling the economic squeeze as American naval blockades put pressure on the Turkey-Iran trucking route.
8: As the U.S. Navy continues to block Iranian ports, Iran has found itself facing a serious economic challenge, leading to a surge in overland trade through Turkey and Pakistan. Hundreds of trucks are stranded along the road into Iran from Turkey's mountainous eastern border as the U.S. Navy blockades its ports. Bustling even in normal times, the country's largest crossing is now a make-or-break economic lifeline for Tehran. Truckers have reported waiting days to cross the border. I'm Karen Shamas.
3: The Saudi Arabian military says it's intercepted six ballistic missiles targeting a Red Sea port as well as a nearby city. No immediate claim of responsibility, but Iran-backed Houthi rebels are suspected. News and analysis, townhall.com. The Oxford English Dictionary has officially added more than a dozen Caribbean words.
9: The dictionary included bimbert, a Bermudian term for a foolish person, and vex money is an emergency cash for women. Supernatural terms like jobless and dowin also made the list. Food words include shadish for chorizo and sugar cake. Trinbagonian and Cambulay reflect Trinidad and Tobago's culture. The dictionary has around 500,000 words and phrases. John Scott reporting.
3: President Trump's pick to run the Food and Drug Administration will face questions from Senate lawmakers considering the nomination. Today's hearing is likely to focus on Dr. Heidi Overton's views on vaccines as well as abortion drugs. Both of those have come under new scrutiny at the FDA under President Trump. More on these stories, townhall.com.
10: Good afternoon. It's 12:05, 58 degrees under a mix of sun and clouds. I'm Bob Welch. Weather Watch. High temperature today, 70. We started off in the fog, some of us with frost. 35 in Waterbury was what we started out with at 6 this morning. And we'll have the full forecast on the way in about 10 minutes' time. Nan's Deli and Grocery in Fairfax was plagued by a second fire in the wee hours. Firefighters from Fairfax and Milton rolled out around 2 a.m. to the store on Route 104. Smoke could be seen pouring out the top of the convenience store as fire crews worked to put out hot spots from above. Route 104 was closed between Buckhalla Road and Sam Webb Road, but has since reopened. The Fairfax Fire Chief tells NBC5 they couldn't put out the hot spots yesterday as the roof caved in, and this morning's situation was most likely a flare-up from that. The family that owns the store tells Channel 3 they were staying at a nearby home after being displaced by yesterday's fire when the owner woke up and had an uncertain feeling and then realized what was going on. This morning's fire is difficult to put out due to several additions to the building, says the fire chief. A New York statewide arrest warrant has been issued for Clarence Russell, a Santa impersonator accused of trying to solicit sex from kids. He did not show up for his court appearance yesterday in Ticonderoga. Clarence Russell was arrested earlier this month and charged with attempted rape and attempted enticement of children after police say he had been communicating with minors online, trying to set up sexual encounters. Russell was a former Santa impersonator at Santa's Workshop in Wilmington, New York. Santa's Workshop said he was dismissed in 2025. A threat at Burlington International Airport briefly caused a lockdown at nearby South Burlington schools. Interim South Burlington School Superintendent Joe Clark sent a notice to the community out this morning saying that the schools were briefly closed out of an abundance of caution after the airport got a reported threat around 8:20 this morning. NBC5 reports Clark spoke with South Burlington Police Chief Bill Bro, who told him the threat was not credible. Lockdown was lifted and activities resumed as normal. Clark said he was grateful for the quick response of school leaders, staff, and the transportation team. He also thanked the South Burlington Police Department for its assistance in making sure students stayed safe. Time in the midday news service, 8 minutes past noon.
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10: And we are learning that CNN, MS Now, and political personnel have been allowed back into the White House just coming up within the past couple of seconds here. You recall that back on Friday, the President Trump excluded them, and on Saturday it went into effect, and then the lawyers got involved, and the judge overnight overruled and said, you're going to have to let the employees into the White House. And throughout the morning, that order was ignored. And the federal judge, another federal judge, just gave the White House until 12:30 today to explain why his order to admit employees into the building from CNN, Politico, and MS Now was ignored. But as of a couple of seconds ago, all of those reporters have now been allowed back into the White House. Facing an upcoming wave of aging Vermonters retiring, state leaders are working to insulate small businesses and develop succession plans to protect jobs. It's estimated that about 17,000 people will leave the workforce annually over the next decade, with many departures attributed to retirements. That could have a real impact on the lifeblood of Vermont's economy. In Vermont, 58% of small businesses are owned by baby boomers, accounting for over $11 billion in value. Nationally, when a small business owner retires, 92% of the time it spells closure for the business. Vermont Treasurer Mike Pichak tells Channel 3, as a result, thousands of jobs are at risk here in Vermont, tens of millions of tax revenue at risk, too. Many owners may sell their business or pass it on to their children, but for those who don't, they may also turn to an employee ownership model for business succession, where the company is collectively owned by its workers who have a direct financial stake in the business. Switchback Brewing, PC Construction, Chroma Technology, just a few of the employee-owned businesses in the state. The treasurer's office is setting up a task force to come up with ways to help more businesses become employee-owned, including possible tax incentives. We are at 12:11 on WDEV in the Midday Traffic Watch. We are now, of course, we now have to go and hit the refresh button on the system in order to make sure that we are giving you the most up-to-date information we can here. We are seeing that there's road work that's going on Interstate 89 southbound. This is in the vicinity of exit 15, and so you're getting some slowdown in that area between exits 15 and 14 on Interstate 89. And then there is a crash on Shelburne Road. This is to the north of 189, and that is, it doesn't look like it's creating too much of a problem for drivers, but just a heads up that that is going on. The rest of the driving picture sounds like this. There is road work going on Interstate 89 southbound through the Jonesville / Bolton area, but I don't see any in driving delays as a result of that. The rest of the picture looks rather normal. There is paving going on between Willsboro and I believe it's Keysville on Route 22 up to the intersection with Route 9 there on the New York side. Lake Champlain Ferry's running on or close to schedule, and we will check it again for you in the next half hour, right here in WDEV. Ukraine's President Zelensky's told the UN General Assembly that country has sent two North Korean prisoners of war to South Korea. This after months of consultations between Kyiv and Seoul after the soldiers were captured in Russia's Kursk region in 2025. South Korea's foreign ministry did not directly confirm Zelensky's comments, but said it had been consulting with Kyiv and other relevant parties to resolve the matter in a manner that respects the soldiers' free will and complies with international law and humanitarian practices. Palestinian President Mahmoud Abbas addressed the United Nations General Assembly this morning, delivering pre-recorded remarks from his office in Ramallah after the United States denied him and other top Palestinian officials visas to attend the gathering for the second year in a row. The Palestinian people face one of the most dangerous times in history, Abbas said, citing long-term military occupation in the West Bank and the war in Gaza. Israel, he said, quote, has targeted all of the basic necessities of life. Israeli Prime Minister Benjamin Netanyahu, scheduled to speak in person early this afternoon. For 21 years, the now 90-year-old Abbas has led the Palestinian Authority, which is the internationally recognized representative of the Palestinian people, but his support among Palestinians has withered during years of corruption and the sometimes violent advance of Israeli settlers in the occupied West Bank. A lot of weather going on throughout the great Northeast, and we'll get to the part of it that's closest to home first in a minute on WDEV.
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16: This is meteorologist Alonso Lopez with an exclusive report for the stations of Radio Vermont. A pleasant sunny afternoon is in store for Vermonters as temperatures ascend into the mid and upper 60s with light winds, resembling a pleasant mid-September afternoon. Winds will be light across the state as we are under the influence of high pressure. However, a more noticeable breeze will be present in the Champlain Valley as the influence of the topography amplifies a northerly wind up to 10 miles per hour. This stronghold of the high pressure system reigns supreme overnight as light winds continue. Temperatures will fall into the lower to mid 40s across the state. Chilly weather, good enough for a pumpkin spice latte to begin your Friday. These temperatures will be warmer than last night due to wispy high clouds streaming in from the southeast due to a storm system well off the east coast. With clear skies and light winds, patchy fog is possible in the valley, so look for potential low visibility for your Friday morning. For Radio Vermont, this is meteorologist Alonso Lopez reporting for the Mount Washington Observatory.
10: And we'll look at what's going on right now closer to home. And we'll look at what's going on right now closer to home in terms of the numbers. 59 degrees in Morrisville. Also 59 Island Pond and in Barrie, Burlington, Plattsburgh checking in with 61. And the same story in Middlebury and Ticonderoga this hour, and a little bit warmer along the shore with Portland and Boston checking in with 63. Speaking of the shore, there are storm warnings up for the Atlantic shore along with gale warnings. These gale warnings start around the coast of around Savannah, Georgia, and they continue on north through to the easternmost extremities of Maine. And what we are watching is this nor'easter flare up and go through our neck of the woods. And there is some scheduling changes you want to hear in a couple of minutes that we'll be giving you about the Red Sox games for tomorrow as part of sports. But it's expected 6 to 12 foot seas, and that has the very high likelihood of beach erosion and shore flooding. Is there, you know, not so much rain flooding, but the ocean, you know, in case, you know, Ocean Street becoming the ocean, as a matter of speaking. And that is what the meteorologists are getting a sharp focus on as we come in closer to that. A federal judge ordered the White House to immediately restore press access for now for journalists from CNN, MS Now, and Politico, finding Trump's ban was likely unconstitutional. Some journalists from the three outlets, however, denied access to the White House from early on this morning through until just a couple of minutes ago when the White House decided to let them in. The judge that issued the order wanted to find out by 12:30 why they were still not letting them in. And now the White House has decided to let the reporters in. Local police and a resident who tried to help say a United States citizen was left bloodied and injured on the side of the road in a Chicago suburb of Evanston, Illinois, after a confrontation with immigration enforcement agents who mistook him for a fugitive. The man, whose identity was not disclosed, was taken away in an ambulance after the encounter Sunday at Evanston, 12 miles north of downtown Chicago. He told Evanston police his head, neck, and teeth were injured. Federal agent told officers who responded to calls reporting an altercation just before 10 that morning that five agents in separate vehicles were looking for a fugitive with a Chicago address and a warrant for his arrest. The agents mistook the man for the fugitive, the agent told police. County election offices throughout Texas are scrambling to process a massive backlog.

0: Backlog of voter registration applications stemming from an error at the state level, a headache that's hitting just as they are preparing for voting to begin in the midterms. Election officials say the problem, which officials in the Republican-controlled state have not publicly defined, also could have disenfranchised people who wanted to vote in the state's March primary, but whose registration applications were never processed. Chris McGann, executive director of the Texas Association of County Election Officials, told reporters, quote, "This is really out of left field, knowing that this one element of state applications didn't come through, and we had no insight on it," end quote. Size of the backlog statewide hasn't been determined, but the association said it is in the tens of thousands for some of the state's most populous counties. In Bexar County, which is where San Antonio is, election office there received about 45,000 backlogged voter registration applications, and we'll check out sports next.
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0: Red Sox beat Cleveland 1-0. 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
3: Under Monasterio, the pitch is ripped into left field, going to give the Red Sox the lead. Duran is going to rip around third, throw coming home. Duran with that first slide is in, and it is 1-0 Red Sox. I'm sure the Guardians are going to want to challenge. The question is, did the tag get on the shoulder before the hand hit the plate?
4: He beat it. I just don't know if he actually got the plate. It was really close with his left hand. If he touched home plate, he did. Okay, they're not going to look at it. I knew he just beat it, but it was really close. If his left hand gets to that back corner of home plate, I'm watching the replay now. Kwan got rid of that ball so quickly. I did not think it was going to be that close of a play with Duran's speed. And watching the slide right now, his left hand just got the corner of the plate.
3: Speed kills.
0: Red Sox host Cleveland one last time tonight, 5:45. We'll take you there now to the scheduling changes caused by the Northeaster making its way up the shoreline ever so slowly. Tomorrow is a doubleheader with the Chicago Cubs. If you have tickets for Sunday's game, I talked to somebody early on this morning about that. And, of course, I did not have the answer for them when they called. Or else I would have just told them. But if you are the person who called, you're listening. If you have tickets for Sunday's game, that's the 1:05 start tomorrow. So I know it was a ticket for Sunday, but now it's a ticket for tomorrow afternoon. We go on the air at 12:05 for that game one, which is Sunday's game being played a few days early. And then 5:05, we go on the air for game two tomorrow, which is moved earlier from when it was originally going to air. Saturday 6:15 broadcast time has not changed, at least not yet, and we'll let you know if it needs to be changed. There will be no game on Sunday. Of course, they wanted to go and reschedule this because their nightmare was what happens if we have to make up a game or multiple games on Monday, which is the day in between the end of the regular season and the start of the playoffs. So they're getting this taken care of early in advance of the storm. Donovan Walton had a three-run homer, and rookie Henry Bolt had his first four-hit game to help the Athletics beat the LA Angels 7-3. Corbin Carroll had a two-run triple to cap a four-run first inning. And the Arizona Diamondbacks kept their playoff hopes alive with a 5-3 victory over the Colorado Rockies. Shohei Ohtani got a hit in his return to the L.A. Dodgers lineup last night after missing 2 weeks with right biceps discomfort. He went 1-for-4 with 2 strikeouts and a walk while batting second as the designated hitter against the San Diego Padres. Ohtani didn't speak to the media afterwards. He'll be back in the lineup tonight for the series finale. Mookie Betts was in Ohtani's usual leadoff spot where he's been since the two-way superstar went on the injured list September the 8th. Now to Darryl Waltrip. He had a Hall of Fame driving career, and then he segued into the broadcast booth, Fox Sports, for quite a while. He stepped away from public life, his family says, due to a progressive brain disease. Waltrip and his family shared a statement last night that noted the former driver has been diagnosed with frontotemporal degeneration complicated by possible chronic traumatic encephalopathy, likely from injuries incurred during his racing career. The 79-year-old Darryl Waltrip, one of NASCAR's storied characters, one of the first to build a brand around his supersized personality, and he served for decades as one of the sport's strongest ambassadors. Waltrip won 84 races and Cup Series championships in 1981, 82, and 85 before moving into the broadcast booth. He was inducted into the third class of the NASCAR Hall of Fame, January 2012. $12.26 has been a down day on Wall Street yesterday as well as today. The Dow Jones Industrial Average down 148, the NASDAQ down 81, so not as bad as it could be, although we're still at midday. S&P 500 down 10 points. Treasury yields were trading near multi-decade highs as investor bets on another rate hike from the Federal Reserve mounted. New York Fed President John Williams said another interest rate hike this year would be, quote, a reasonable expectation. Williams said the Fed is done with explicit forward guidance, saying policymakers will instead assess incoming data before deciding on future moves. Markets are pricing in a greater chance of another hike, with the Chicago Mercantile Group's FedWatch tool putting the probability of an October increase at 77.5% today. A 30-year Treasury bond yield was down a hair to 5.399%. Earlier in the day, it reached a 2004 peak around 5.44%. The benchmark 10-year Treasury note yield, which is tied to rates on mortgages, dropped more than one basis point to 5.10%, but hit its highest level since July 2007. Earlier, the yield on the 2-year note fell more than four basis points to 4.854%, though it remained close to a 2023 high. Oracle shares sank more than 5% after Bloomberg reported, citing sources, that the company's citing force majeure in order to protect itself from a data center project being built in New Mexico if it is delayed. Darden Restaurants reported weaker than expected earnings and revenue. Olive Garden's same-store sales growth was slowed in recent quarters. Longhorn Steakhouse once again the portfolio's top performer. And Starbucks will close about 1% of its North American cafes in the latest stage of its turnaround for fiscal 2026. Coffee chain stopped projecting new net openings of 440 cafes, down from its prior outlook. The company expects to incur about $300 million in restructuring charges related to the closures. It's Bob Welch with some of the events happening in the WDEV listening area in the next few days. 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

0: 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Brenda Casino, you should remember, was the Richmond EMT who was off duty when he was killed in a tragic crash on I-89 11 years ago. Some of the things going on in our WDEV listening area. I'm Bob Welch. And it is 12:31 on this afternoon news service. Some of the stories we are watching for you this afternoon include, but are not limited to, a New York statewide arrest warrant being issued for a Santa impersonator accused of trying to solicit sex from kids. He did not show up for his court appearance in Ticonderoga yesterday. Second fire at a Fairfax store overnight sent smoke eaters hopping. Those stories and more on the way.
1: With SRN News, I'm Bob Agnew in Washington. Chinese President Xi Jinping arrived in Washington Wednesday, where he was met with a rare plainside greeting from President Trump after the top officials agreed to extend a trade truce until January, the two holding major talks today at the White House. Powerful Hurricane Polo has sent bands of heavy rains across Mexico's Pacific coast as a growing tropical storm Nolo approached Hawaii with the potential for catastrophic flooding there. Polo is forecast to maintain Category 5 strength as it skirts Mexico's coast over the next few days. A bipartisan Senate committee today taking a closer look at the rise of flock cameras, those being used by police departments across the country. Committee Chair Republican Senator Josh Hawley is concerned about Americans losing their privacy as more law enforcement agencies use the automated license plate readers. On Wall Street, the Dow is down 358 points. This is SRN News.
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0: Our WDEV News Watch continues at 12:34. Nan's Deli and Grocery in Fairfax has been plagued by a second fire in the wee hours. Firefighters from Fairfax and Milton rolled out around 2 a.m. to the store on Route 104. Smoke could be seen pouring out the top of the convenience store as fire crews worked to put out hot spots. Flared up again. Route 104 was closed between Buckhalla Road and Sam Webb Road, but it's since reopened. The Fairfax fire chief tells NBC5 they couldn't put out the hot spots yesterday as the roof caved in, and this morning's situation was most likely a flare-up from that. The family that owns the store tells Channel 3 they were staying at a nearby home after being displaced by yesterday's fire when the owner woke up and had an uncertain feeling and didn't realize what was going on. This morning's fire was difficult to put out, the fire chief says, due to several additions to the building. A New York statewide arrest warrant has been issued for Clarence Russell, a Santa impersonator accused of trying to solicit sex from kids. He did not show up for his court appearance yesterday in Ticonderoga. Clarence Russell was arrested earlier this month and charged with attempted rape and attempted enticement of children after police say he had been communicating with minors online trying to set up sexual encounters. Russell was a former Santa impersonator at Santa's Workshop in Wilmington, New York. Santa's Workshop said he was dismissed in 2025. A threat at Burlington International Airport briefly caused a lockdown at nearby South Burlington schools. Interim South Burlington School Superintendent Joe Clark sent a notice to the communities this morning saying the schools were briefly closed out of an abundance of caution after the airport got a reported threat around 8:20 this morning. NBC5 reports Clark spoke with South Burlington Police Chief Bill Bro, who told him the threat was not credible. Lockdown was lifted and activities resumed as normal. Clark said he was grateful for the quick response of school leaders, staff, and the transportation team. He also thanked a South Burlington Police Department for its assistance in making sure students stayed safe.
4: 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Progressive left career politicians, including my opponent, have caused Vermont's affordability and exodus crisis. Voting records prove it. 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I'm Gerald Malloy, and I'm stepping up for our brave little state. 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
0: 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Facing an upcoming wave of aging Vermonters retiring, state leaders are working to insulate small businesses and develop succession plans to protect jobs. It's estimated that about 17,000 people will leave the workforce annually over the next decade, with many departures attributed to retirement. It could have a real impact on the lifeblood of Vermont's economy. In Vermont, 58% of small businesses are owned by baby boomers, accounting for over $11 billion in value. Nationally, when a small business owner retires, 92% of the time it spells the closure for that business. Vermont Treasurer Mike Pichak tells Channel 3 as a result, thousands of jobs are at risk here in Vermont and tens of millions of dollars in tax revenue at risk as well. Many owners may sell their business or pass it on to their children, but for those who do not, they may also turn to an employee ownership model for business succession, where the company is collectively owned by its workers who have a direct financial stake in that business. Switchback Brewing, PC Construction, and Chroma Technology are just a few of the employee-owned businesses in the state. The treasurer's office is setting up a task force to come up with ways to help more businesses become employee-owned, including possible tax incentives. Ukraine's President Zelensky told the United Nations General Assembly that country has sent two North Korean prisoners of war to South Korea. This after months of consultations between Kyiv and Seoul after the soldiers were captured in Russia's Kursk region in 2025. South Korea's foreign ministry did not directly confirm Zelensky's comments, but said it had been consulting with Kyiv and other relevant parties to resolve the matter in a manner that respects the soldiers' free will Israel and complies with international law and humanitarian principles. Palestinian President Mahmoud Abbas addressed the United Nations General Assembly this morning, delivering pre-recorded remarks from his office in Ramallah after the United States denied him and other top Palestinian officials visas to attend the gathering for the second year in a row. The Palestinian people face one of the most dangerous times in its history, Abbas said, citing long-term military occupation on the West Bank and the war in Gaza. Israel, he said, quote, has targeted all of the basic necessities of life. Israeli Prime Minister Benjamin Netanyahu is scheduled to speak in person early this afternoon. Since 2005, the now 90-year-old Abbas has led the Palestinian Authority, which is the internationally recognized representative of the Palestinian people, but his support among Palestinians has withered during years of corruption and the sometimes violent advance of Israeli settlers in the occupied West Bank. WDEV News Time, 12:40. Peter Greenberg's on deck with his travel feature.
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7: Your flight is delayed. 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The same with meals. 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
0: We couldn't get Jeremy or Dan on the line from Crossroads Beverage and Deli here in Waterbury, but I know what he would say given the season. The creamy stand's gonna still open, but it's the transition from summer into fall. Of course, the calendar has said fall for the meteorologists, it's said fall since the 1st of September, and psychologically around Labor Day weekend, but for the astronomical, that was a couple of days ago. And so, but we still want to have a little bit of that summer fire going, so we've got the creamy stand still open, but we are transitioning to fall. And that means there are ciders and Oktoberfest craft beers that are really hard to get because they only make a certain amount of the Oktoberfest brews. And so when they're gone, they're gone. So you want to get on into Crossroads Beverage and Deli and now so you can take advantage of the fact that they have them in stock now, those Oktoberfest brews. Of course, they're a fully stocked 802 Spirits outlet for all of the potent potables that you could ever want. Of course, it's lunchtime, so the deli is the place to call into, and I might as well give that number for you. The deli's phone number is 802-244-5148. That's 802-244-5148, and you can phone in your order
8: 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And you can find them at the roundabout in Waterbury, just off Interstate 89, exit 10. Conveniently located at the junctions of Route 100, Route 2, there, just to the west of the village of Waterbury. 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
9: This is meteorologist Alonso Lopez with an exclusive report for the stations of Radio Vermont. A pleasant sunny afternoon is in store for Vermonters as temperatures ascend into the mid and upper 60s with light winds, resembling a pleasant mid-September afternoon. Winds will be light across the state as we are under the influence of high pressure. However, a more noticeable breeze will be present in the Champlain Valley as the influence of the topography amplifies a northerly wind up to 10 miles per hour. This stronghold of the high pressure system reigns supreme overnight as light winds continue. Temperatures will fall into the lower to mid 40s across the state. Chilly weather, good enough for a pumpkin spice latte to begin your Friday. These temperatures will be warmer than last night due to wispy high clouds streaming in from the southeast due to a storm system well off the east coast. With clear skies and light winds, patchy fog is possible in the valley, so look for potential low visibility for your Friday morning. For Radio Vermont, this is meteorologist Alonso Lopez reporting for the Mount Washington Observatory.
8: And we have temperatures of 61 in Mooresville and Island Pond, 60 in Barrie and Waterbury, 62 in Burlington, Plattsburgh, Middlebury, Ticonderoga, 65 in Sherbrooke and Montreal and Ottawa, and down on the shore, it's pretty much the same temperature as that, though Boston's got a high wind warning, and about that, the weather is churning in the Atlantic, and that results in gale warnings, and I'm trying to see the color code here. It's gale warnings are posted from what appears to be the Georgia coast, clear on up to Maine, and in a sort of concentrated area, comparatively speaking, that includes the Massachusetts and Rhode Island shores and on out into the sea and the shipping lanes. Storm warnings posted for those areas, and that gets into the marine forecast territory, which we tend to not provide around here, as we do not have any coastal areas in our listening audience. But it's going to be a dangerous situation if you're along the shore. Suffice to say, 6 to 12 foot waves are predicted from the Jersey Shore clear on up to the New Hampshire coastline. And as part of that, 2 to 4 inches of rain for Long Island and Cape Cod and the south shore of Massachusetts. Those are the pertinent details as we have them here, and they will be honing their forecast as we get closer to it. But that is the reason why an awful lot of people are changing their plans for this weekend in the Boston area, along with New York. There could be some flight cancellations, but we don't know about that just yet. But get ready for it. And if you know somebody living in any of these areas that I'm talking about here, you probably want them to bring in any lawn furniture, because nobody wants the lawn furniture to turn into sort of missiles once the wind gets a hold of them. Our WDEV News Watch continues. 1249, local police and a resident who tried to help say a U.S. citizen was left bloodied and injured on the side of the road in the Chicago suburb of Evanston, Illinois, after a confrontation with immigration enforcement agents who mistook him for a fugitive. The man, whose identity was not disclosed, was taken away in an ambulance after the encounter Sunday in Evanston, 12 miles north of downtown Chicago. He told Evanston police his head, neck, and teeth were injured. A federal agent told officers who responded

0: What exact way, I'm not sure, but there is a crash, and it is between exits 15 and 16. Make that 14 and 15. My apologies here. And it is got Interstate 89 northbound slowed up in a big way from about 189. That's when the slowdown starts, 189. There's people trying to get on to Interstate 89 from 189 heading north, and they do not know what they are driving into, it so appears. And there is construction going on there already, with lane closures already. And so now there's this crash that has happened in between the exits 14 and 15 on Interstate 89. And in the southbound direction, the delays on 89 start well closer to exit 16 and 15 in the southbound direction. So that's what we have right now, and that crash is... it looks like it may have happened a little bit of a while ago, but we did not have this in our traffic report last half hour. I know that. Other routes appear to be reasonably fine in comparison with that. There are the usual slowdowns in Williston on Route 2A and Route 2. That's about it. Essex Junction looks fine, and Shelburne Road looks fine. Lake Champlain ferries running on or close to schedule, and no issues are reported on the New York side of our listing area. But there is that crash that there may be another one now, but this is referred to as a major crash in South Burlington, Interstate 89 southbound, down to one lane by the Winooski Bridge while crews work on a crash scene. And this other one was earlier. There are indeed two crashes that we are now looking at right now. And this is Interstate 89 southbound, where both have occurred between exits 15 and 14. Sports and in reschedulings due to the weather. Here we go. Got to keep this simple here because we're running on time here. Red Sox beat Cleveland 1-0 last night. The Red Sox host Cleveland one last time tonight. 5:45 will take you there. Now to the scheduling changes caused by the nor'easter threatening the shoreline of the Great Northeast. Tomorrow is a doubleheader with the Chicago Cubs. If you have tickets for Sunday's game, that's the 1:05 start tomorrow. We go on the air at 12:05 for Game 1, and 5:05 we go on the air for Game 2 tomorrow. Saturday's 6:15 broadcast time has not changed, at least not yet. There will be no game on Sunday, as that game is being played tomorrow afternoon. Darrell Waltrip, who parlayed a Hall of Fame driving career in NASCAR into a longtime broadcasting stint at Fox Sports, has stepped away from public life due to a progressive brain disease. Waltrip and his family shared the statement yesterday that noted the former driver has, quote, been diagnosed with frontotemporal degeneration complicated by possible chronic traumatic encephalopathy, likely from injuries incurred during his racing career. The 79-year-old Waltrip was one of NASCAR's storied characters, one of the first to build a brand around a supersized personality, and he served for decades as one of the sport's strongest ambassadors. He won 84 races and Cup Series championships in 1981, 82, and 85 before hopping into the broadcast booth. He was inducted into the third class of the NASCAR Hall of Fame January 2012.
1: Hi, my name is Craig Luce. I'm the Director of Rehabilitation at Copley Hospital. I came to Copley nearly 20 years ago because I wanted to work in a place where relationships matter, and that's exactly what I found. I know my coworkers, I know my patients, and I have the privilege of helping people regain mobility and independence every day. Seeing former patients out in the community and knowing I have played a small part in their journey is incredibly rewarding. I feel connected to this community and this team, and that's why I choose to work at Copley Hospital.
2: Playoffs are here, and if we're lucky, the Red Sox won't leave us hanging once again. Hey, this is Caleb at Waterbury Sports. Sure, as a Sox fan, you're used to some disappointment. But here at Waterbury Sports, we get to sell stuff that makes you smile. Because who doesn't smile when they get a great deal on something fun? What kid doesn't grin at getting a new

0: bike or a set of skis for the upcoming season. What adult doesn't get the same vibes from a new hockey stick this fall? Don't tear your hair out listening to playoff baseball. Come to Waterbury Sports for fun stuff that will make you smile at our world headquarters in downtown Waterbury, Vermont.
1: On the Money Watch, oil prices are up. The price of a barrel of Brent crude, $104.86. West Texas Intermediate, $93.85. And Treasury yields also up, trading near multi-decade highs, as though they've eased off a little bit trading today, as investor bets on another rate hike from the Federal Reserve have mounted. A 30-year Treasury bond yield down a hair to 5.399%. Earlier in the day, it reached a 2004 peak of around 5.44%. Oracle shares sank more than 5% after Bloomberg reported that the company was citing force majeure in order to protect itself from a data center project being built in New Mexico if it is delayed. Darden Restaurants reported weaker than expected earnings and revenue. Olive Garden's same-store sales growth has slowed in recent quarters. Longhorn Steakhouse, once again in the portfolio of top performers, and Starbucks will close about 1% of their North American cafes in the latest stage of its turnaround. For fiscal 2026, the coffee chain is now projecting net new openings of 440 cafes, down from its prior outlook. The company expects to incur about $300 million in restructuring charges related to the closures.
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8: Breaking news this hour at Town Hall. I'm Bob Agnew in Washington. Two presidents have a packed agenda for today's White House talks.
9: China's President Xi Jinping arrived in Washington Wednesday. President Trump traveling out to Joint Base Andrews in Maryland, along with First Lady Melania Trump, to meet Xi and his wife, Peng Li Yuan, plainside.
10: One of his motivations for coming here is
9: Bonnie Lin at the Center for Strategic and International Studies.
10: To be able to engage with President Trump, encourage President Trump to, in some ways, rein in what he believes to be hawks within the Trump administration.
9: Treasury Secretary Scott Bessent says the two leaders will extend a trade truce, which had been set to expire in November, until January. Ben Thomas, Washington.
8: The CEOs of Anthropic and OpenAI told the U.N. Security Council stepped up global coordination is needed to control the risks posed by artificial intelligence. Their comments came amid revelations that several AI models have gone rogue in one way or the other. Many fear that it could get out of control, even beyond human control. For the first time, the Kennedy Center might have a new name. Now President Trump's aides want his name on other iconic Washington landmarks.
11: They're reportedly considering adding the president's name to Ford's Theater, where President Abraham Lincoln was assassinated in 1865. Staff members are circulating a list of government sites that could potentially have the president's name added to them, including Ford's Theater, according to reports citing people familiar with the discussions. An administration official told news outlets that the idea had been discussed, but they weren't sure about the status.
8: As correspondent Bill Alexander, fewer Americans filed for unemployment benefits last week, with just 197,000 new claims reported. That's the lowest level since mid-July, and another sign that the U.S. job market remains strong despite a number of headwinds. On Wall Street, the Dow Jones Industrial Average struggling once again today. It's off 343 points. More at townhall.com.
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8: Here's Rich Thomason now with the Midday Wall Street Business Report.
13: Wall Street is struggling after the 10-year Treasury jumped to 5.14% from 4.96. High yields undercut prices for stocks and other investments, while also slowing the economy, making it more expensive for people to borrow money. Federal Reserve Bank of New York President John Williams says another hike in the Fed's benchmark interest rate this year might be reasonable, but he adds that any decisions will be based on incoming data. Oil prices on the rise again. Benchmark U.S. crude gained more than 1% to $93.17 per barrel. Brent crude, the international standard, advanced 1.25% to $99.35 per barrel. And on Wall Street, the benchmarks, the Dow, the Nasdaq, and the S&P all opened lower this morning. For the Wall Street Business Report, I'm Rich Thomason.
8: Breaking news at townhall.com. Iran is feeling the economic squeeze as U.S. and naval blockades put pressure on the Turkey-Iran trucking route.
14: Hundreds of trucks are stranded along the road into Iran from Turkey's mountainous eastern border as the U.S. Navy blockades its ports. Bustling even in normal times, the country's largest crossing is now a make-or-break economic lifeline for Tehran. Truckers have reported waiting days to cross the border, while rising fuel prices and inflation further squeeze their low incomes. Turkish trucker Selih Akaya said a shipment he would normally complete in 24 hours now takes a week. Iran's economy has shrunk significantly since the war. I'm Karen Shamas.
8: Powerful Hurricane Polo has sent bands of heavy rains across Mexico's Pacific coast as a growing tropical storm Nolo approaches Hawaii with the potential for catastrophic flooding as well. More of these stories at townhall.com.
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0: Well, hello, and welcome to another episode of the Fighting Fascism podcast. I'm your co-host, Aaron Regenberg, and here with the energizing Matt DeSilva.
1: Yeah, I lit my lighter, which I think it registered on my microphone, so that's going to be a sick sound effect.
0: That's great. Anyway. Matt, are you energized?
1: I'm always energized. I'm not always energized. I'm particularly energized after the conversation that we just had. So that was dope. But broadly speaking, I don't know. I worked like a 14-hour shift yesterday at a really horrible like conference for like startup-y people, some of which I'm sure are lovely people, many of whom are not. I did eavesdrop on a lot of like really dumb conversations as I was kind of walking through the day, you know, replenishing coffee and checking in on all these different rooms. One piece I heard in particular that really got me fired up was someone saying something like, "Hey, have you heard about the new IVs for dogs? I hear they're going to be huge." So whoever has the startup out there of IV drips, home IV drips for your dogs, let me be on record. I think that's stupid. If I'm a shark, I'm out. Also, I don't have a dog, so maybe I was never going
0: to. Missing out, Matt. I'm getting in on the ground floor. It's going to be huge.
1: Love it.
0: This is my ticket. My ticket to Easy Street.
1: Put all your kids' college fund right into the IV for dog.
0: Yeah, there's not that much to put in at this point, but we'll get on that. at least one of them. I think probably just the older one. The other one can figure something else out. We'll see if we have higher ed by then.
1: I love the idea of just like, hey kiddo, you're gonna have to learn something else.
0: If you've seen our two kids, you'll know. It's definitely, if you have to choose one, it's the older. Our little baby, he's such a sweet little dope. Yesterday he was at this like thing, he was in a ball pit. And he was like offering this ball to this other baby. And the other baby like slapped him across the face. And then he just like stood stunned for a second. And then he just like picked up another ball, tried to give it to him. Just the sweetest little dope.
1: Why did he slap him across the face?
0: I don't know. Babies sometimes slap each other. I'm sure he didn't mean too much by it. We have a great episode here. I'm sure that some folks have heard about the pretty amazing progressive wins that we had here in Rhode Island. Matt, we are so often talking about Rhode Island on this podcast, sort of forcing our will on people about this place that no one gives but for once, there's actually a little bit of attention on fire. I think there's
1: relevant.
0: Actually some people who want to hear about it. So this is your treat. The people who are always forcing it on you, you now get to hear something that might actually be interesting. This episode is a conversation with Ben Shanahan, who was the campaign manager, sort of lead strategist for David Morales, our incoming Democratic nominee for mayor. This exciting young socialist who just took out our sort of corporate centrist incumbent in a very exciting election. And I think it was a campaign that had a lot of lessons on a bunch of the themes that we talk about in this podcast. So we wanted to bring Ben in to talk about some of these particularly sort of electoral focused lessons. And then we are also having a conversation with Jen Steinfeld, who was the field organizer, field guru for the campaign. And Jen, they are really less of a election person, more of a movement person who does election stuff. And so that's more of a conversation about like organizing, movement, building. This conversation that you'll hear today with Ben, more about some of the sort of big picture strategy. And again, hopefully some lessons for folks in other places that are thinking about running exciting, you know, upstart progressive
1: insurgent campaigns
0: like the one David just proved victorious in.
1: Yeah, this is a great episode for, you know, anyone who who's watched a campaign and been like, either thought to themselves, oh, that was really smart. I should have done that. That was really good. Or like, I wish I could do that. Or been like, how the heck did they pull that off? It's like kind of a peek behind the curtain of like thought process from day one, from day zero of like, how could we do this? How could, you know, how could David Morales be the next mayor of Providence? What's the path there? And then just going right down, you know, a year long journey of like, here's all the things that we need to accomplish and like, how are we going to do them? A lot of the different dynamics of a campaign and what makes a campaign successful. And talking about the incumbent Brett Smiley, in some ways what makes a campaign unsuccessful.
0: Yeah, this was for me a meaningful conversation. I mean, it's been a meaningful election cycle. I remember thinking, you know, in David's victory party on primary night, just kind of looking around, and it was, some of us have been doing this work in Rhode Island for a long time. I first ran for state rep in 2014, had been doing campaign work before then. And you know, it was a time where there really was not a lot of progressive infrastructure. And, you know, it's just, it's been a long haul of building that out, and trying some more top ticket progressive runs that didn't work. many years of different people planting different seeds and seeing things come together and in fruition, has been really great.
1: Yeah. That was super inspiring. I'm really, really, I was pretty jealous, had some big FOMO, as someone who used to live in Rhode Island but doesn't anymore. Just watching everyone celebrate. Obviously, I wasn't watching them knock doors in 95-degree heat for the months leading up to it. Would have been less jealous of that part.
0: We have a double feature for folks. Two episodes in a row this week with Ben Shanahan, the campaign manager, and next week, from a different perspective, an additional set of really interesting lessons from Jen Steinfeld, the field lead.
1: Good stuff.
0: So, hope you enjoy. Well, welcome to the Fighting Fascism podcast, Ben Shanahan. It is great to have you on the show.
2: It's great to be here. You know, very excited to take some of the conversations that you and I have been having, Aaron, in private for the last however many months, and let the public in on, you know, what the content of those conversations have been.
0: Yeah, well, I mean, just first of all, obviously, congratulations, man. How's the last week been for you?
2: It's been a bit of a whirlwind. You know, I've been a part of some big electoral wins before. I participated. I was on the field team for Bernie Sanders in Nevada in 2020. And the year after that, in 2021, I managed Tiffany Caban's successful run for city council in New York City. You know, I was fairly low level in Nevada. I was part of a very big machine that Bernie Sanders had. And then I was Tiffany's campaign manager in 2021. But she was the favorite in that race sort of from the beginning. I think something that nobody really prepares you for, nothing really can prepare you for, is when you win an upset victory like this, a high profile upset victory, your phone, you know, you start feeling within about 15 minutes that you got to change your phone number. And so it's been a bit of a whirlwind. Obviously very excited, have had an opportunity to sort of celebrate with our team, you know, have had an opportunity to reach out to some key supporters, endorsers, donors, thank them for what they did. But really, I'm just sort of starting to climb out of a hole myself at the beginning of this week, you know, responding to emails, responding to texts, and making our plan for the general election, right? Because the election is not quite over yet. Obviously, a Democrat is going to be heavily favored in any general election campaign in Providence. But, you know, we know that David is not your typical Democratic nominee. So we're working hard to make sure that we secure a decisive victory in general election.
0: Maybe Andrew Cuomo will decide to move in, mount a write in. That'd be fun.
2: So, yes, indeed. So,
0: Ben, I feel like of anyone involved in this race, to me, you always seemed the most confident. Like when you first came to Providence, what did you see about David and the local dynamics that made you think, okay, there's a real path here? And I'm curious, did you have moments, you always projected that confidence out. Did you have moments where that confidence faltered, or were you feeling pretty good all the way through?
2: You know, I think that I felt very confident all the way through that we were going to be able to control, as long as we did what we needed to do, that we were going to be able to control execution of our strategy, right? Which was tapping into the frustration, the lack of trust in government, and the very real burden that renters in the city of Providence are under, as well as sort of the political, ideological frustration with younger folks, but also older folks who have children, right? In particular, with the establishment of the Democratic Party, right? Providence is the urban core and population anchor of the bluest state in the country. And we see what's happening in Democratic primaries around the country. Obviously, when I joined on with David, the only movement campaign that had won in the Trump 2 era had been Mamdani's in New York. But that was, an incredibly powerful victory that resonated across the country. And I think that we've seen since then candidates running on a similar message at various levels of government have been successful in their primaries. I think when it comes to Providence specifically, before I ever actually had a chance to speak with David, the first thing that I did was look up some sort of basic statistics about the city. I learned that the average age of the city of Providence was 32.8 years, and that there was a fairly narrow gap between the total population and the voting age population, meaning that there weren't a large number of young children dragging that average age down. I learned that it was a majority renter city, maybe not quite as renter heavy as New York City, but still 60% renters. I learned that, the incumbent mayor, Brett Smiley, had won his previous race with only 42% of the vote. I learned that the median household income was about $67,000 a year. And I learned that the median rent of a 2-bedroom apartment was about $2,500 a month. And so looking at all those statistics, what I believed to be true was that there were a lot of young people and young families that were renter households in the city of Providence, that after rent and taxes on their income, they were left with, between $1,200 and $1,500 a month to meet all of their other expenses. And we know that gas is high right now, groceries are high right now. And so just from a data perspective, it appeared clear to me that the conditions were in place to have an electorate that was frustrated with their political leadership. When I got to know David, what I saw, and I met him over Zoom originally, and I was very impressed with his understanding of the challenges that he was facing going up against an incumbent and a well-funded incumbent at that. He had a loose idea of what he needed to do to win. I helped fill in the pieces as we went along, but he knew that he needed to raise at least $500,000. And he knew that he had to change the electorate, right? He knew that he had to tap into some of those younger people that I mentioned in Providence who don't typically participate in Democratic primaries, whether because just young people don't typically participate in primaries or because maybe they're newer arrivals to Providence and they know when the general election is, but they're not super plugged in to local politics. So he knew those two things. And then once I got to the ground and I got to see him, both the way that he behaved and operated as an elected official, right? Taking calls from constituents well before the start of a normal workday, and including from constituents that weren't actually his constituents. They lived in a different district trying to solve their problems. And then also seeing the way that he interacted with people, both one-on-one and in group settings in person, he had an elite level of retail political talent that I think is rare. And Aaron, you've been an elected official and you've been around a lot of politicians. I'm sure that you are familiar with this thing that some politicians have, where when you're in a group setting, but they answer one individual's question directly or speaking to one individual, that person feels like they are the only person in the room. And I think that the combination of, again, data points that suggested that the conditions were in place for a frustrated electorate, combined with what I saw from David as an incredibly gifted retail politician, made me believe, okay, this is doable. And we really tried to focus in and hone in on those two things with everything that we did throughout the campaign.
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1: Getting the folks who are not typically in the electorate, whether it's the young people who just moved to Providence or young people who don't typically vote in Democratic primaries. I think as you were saying it, oftentimes campaigns don't even try to talk to those people. And it's like, yeah. It's like a circle of bad where it's like, campaigns don't reach out to people who don't vote in Democratic primaries. Those people don't vote in Democratic primaries. And so campaigns don't reach out to people who don't vote in Democratic primaries. And so I guess, if you kind of can to get into it a little bit, like, how did you reach those people?
2: Well, I mean, they're still registered to vote, and voter registration information is public information. So, when you run a campaign, there's a software that the Democratic Party uses nationally called VAN, Voter Activation Network. It's branded as Vote Builder under the Democratic Party. But basically what it is a SQL database, to organize the voter file. And you can sort it by people's voting history, their phone numbers, their addresses, their, different legislative districts they live in. But everybody's in there, right? Whether or not they have voting history in primaries and general elections, if they're registered to vote, they're in there. And so, we knew, we didn't have polling information on this until 6 or 7 months into the campaign, but we had a pretty good idea based on just the national trends we're seeing in Democratic politics, that David's base was going to be young voters, renters, immigrants, particularly younger immigrants, and disaffected Democrats, right? People who maybe are a little bit older, but again, and maybe would have rejected a candidate like Bernie Sanders or David Morales or Zohra Mamdani 10 years ago. But they have now seen, their preferred political party lose two elections to Donald Trump, and they've seen two generations of the establishment of that party fail their children. And so we knew that that coalition existed in the city of Providence, and that whether or not those individuals had history of voting in Democratic primaries, they were plugged into what was going on. And even if they weren't necessarily like daily MSNBC watchers or fighting fascism watchers, right? They were people who could feel the burden of living in modern American society and in the modern city of Providence. Providence, before we had announced our campaign, had already been listed by Redfin, not some, sort of socialist, off-brand socialist publication, but Redfin, the national real estate giant, as being the least affordable city in America for renters. Okay. And that doesn't mean that the raw dollars of rent were the highest in Providence. Obviously, there are other cities where the raw dollar cost of rent is higher, but I had mentioned the median household income. The percentage of rent of income that the median renter household pays in rent is the highest, or at least in September was the highest of any city in the country. And so I think that we knew that those conditions were present. And the other thing that I know, and maybe this is because I have 10 years of organizing experience, and I've built myself into doing what I do now by knocking hundreds of thousands of doors in every corner of the country. But I think that there's this idea that people need to be dragged to the polls, that they don't know how to vote, they don't know where their polling place is, they don't know that early voting and mail voting are options. Voting is pretty easy in this country. And I know that that's not something I'm supposed to say as a Democrat, because we're, you know, going against a massive voter suppression machine on the right, which is real. But voting is pretty easy. You know, most people can walk to their polling place if you're in a city. Most states now have mail-in voting or early voting or both as options, as we do in Providence. And I think that people choose not to participate because they look at their options and they say, well, if I vote, nothing's really going to change. I think the secret sauce to getting people to turn out who don't normally participate is not having to educate them about their right to vote or how easy it is to vote. It's inspiring them with a candidate and a message that gets them to genuinely believe that this electing this candidate is going to bring material change to their lives. And I think that, you know, what we did, first of all, our primary platform of communication was Instagram. Right? People don't watch the news or pay attention to even new media that is focused on political news unless they are already highly engaged political actors, right? People do go on Instagram regardless of who they
1: all
2: are,
1: the time,
2: right? People go on and people spend hours of, I mean, everybody gets the screen time notifications on their phone. People spend hours of their day on their cell phones. And that's whether or not they're active voters. And so we knew that our message would be exciting to people right out of the gate, you know, in terms of focusing on the cost of rent, David promising to support rent stabilization, which does not exist presently in Providence. And our opponent was vehemently opposed to even before he vetoed it, had promised to veto it well in advance of the legislation even being introduced. And so we knew that we could build a strong groundswell of support through introducing the message that way. And then we layered that with our field operation, knocking on doors and making phone calls to reach voters. And from the beginning, we made sure that we were targeting voters who had no primary voting history. And that meant that we were knocking on those doors, we were calling those phone numbers and letting folks know, hey, David Morales, who you've seen on Instagram, is really running for mayor and he really needs you to vote for him on Wednesday, September 9th.
0: There's obviously lots of Zohran David comparisons. To add an angle to that comparison or an additional person, when we had Morris Katz on, I told a story about how in fall of 2024, I was crashing at his place in New York. And I was like, so what's going on with mayor? You know, Brad Lander, he seems good. And Morris was like, just met with this guy, Zohran. It's going to be him. Like, and I was like, what? I know him as assembly member. That seems like pretty long shot. And he was like, nope, we weren't going to be able to do this. We're going to be able to turn out, you know, South Asian people here and blah, blah, blah, and new voters here. And I was like, okay, sounds good. You know,
1: good luck.
0: Good luck. And then it played out exactly like that. And I just remember one of our first conversations, Ben, where you were like, all right, well, here's like, we're going to turn out these new voters here, these young folks here, and like this neighborhood and this neighborhood. And I, you know, to some degree, I was like, all right, good luck. And then it happened, you know, it happened exactly like that again. So there's a comparison there, not just with the candidates, but with the teams around them that helped make their victories possible. I guess just to build on that, you know, I wrote a piece for The Nation where I admitted that when I first talked to David about his mayoral plans, I was unconvinced that it was a good idea. And you talked just now about sort of your analysis. I feel like there's a real strategic question here for the left, because obviously we need to take some big swings. You know, if everyone just followed the accepted wisdom, Bernie wouldn't have run in 2016, Zohran wouldn't have run, David wouldn't have run. But like, on the other hand, you know, sometimes people do launch campaigns that are kind of dumb or counterproductive or risk being a distraction or a spoiler. Going beyond this race, but for other people out there who are listening on the left, like, what do you think are heuristics to be able to tell from an early point before things have developed enough where viability has been demonstrated that like what some would consider to be a long shot campaign is worth pursuing?
2: That's a great question. I can speak to the qualities that I saw and helped to try to implement on David's campaign as a sort of vehicle for talking about this. I think that the first and foremost, the candidates on the left, we tend to be younger, right? I'm 34, David's 27. I'm not a candidate, I'm an operative, but you know, I'm on the left, and we saw in the election results, and we see in election results around the country, that the base we're speaking to, again, includes older, more traditional Democrats at this point, but overwhelmingly tends to be people under 50 years old. And, you know, conventional wisdom is dictated by the people who are currently in power. Those folks are a lot older. That side 50, by side.
1: 50 would be so great. Be so young.
2: That side by side comparison on a television screen or in a newspaper, what it ends up giving you is an impression of our candidates on the left as being younger and, you know, what is sort of the natural ideological or intellectual jump from younger is immature, right? Not ready to govern, not ready for the seriousness of the responsibility. And so one thing that David and I talked a lot about early in the race, and he was very committed to this, and I told him and the small team that we had at the beginning, the only way this is going to work is relentless discipline, right? You need to have a message that, again, speaks to the material conditions that people are living in the city or the district or the country that you're running to represent. And then you need to stay relentlessly disciplined to that message for however long the campaign actually is. And I think that discipline, right? David wore a suit every single day, every appearance that he made in public from day one of announcing his candidacy until the end of the campaign. Who else wore a suit from day one till the end? Mayor Mamdani in New York. Who else wears a suit every single day? President Donald Trump. Right? You're running for a serious job. You're running for an executive position of a major American city or a state or the country. You should wear a suit every day. It convinces people that you're a serious person, right? You're running a campaign about the affordability crisis and the cost of rent. I feel like so many progressive or socialist campaigns, and Aaron, you talked about campaigns that have the potential to be abstraction, they become very quickly sort of a hodgepodge of every issue and value statement that the left likes to make. You know, David obviously is passionate about ending U.S. government support for the war crimes, atrocities, genocide that is happening in Gaza. But that's not an issue that is relevant to the duties of the mayor of Providence. We spoke about it where appropriate. There's a divestment ordinance on the ballot for the general election. David is in support of that ordinance. But we didn't try to make the campaign about one candidate supports Palestine and the other supports Israel, even though obviously Mamdani in New York was able to gain a lot of credibility as a progressive figure, and his bona fides were clear because of his longstanding commitment to the Palestinian people. What we had in Providence is a city that's 45% Latino, and David had a documented history of standing up to ICE, right? One of his most viral social media videos from prior to his announcement is of him, a POV, you know, perspective of him confronting, you know, people who were in an unmarked vehicle looking like ICE agents, masked up, standing outside a middle school. And so that was something that David had already established credibility on in a city where that was incredibly relevant, right? ICE kidnappings are happening all the time in the city of Providence, continue to happen even after a year of this campaign. And so I think that we understood that David could establish his values through that lens, but that the message of the campaign and the reason why voters would be open to firing the incumbent is because of the cost of living, the material conditions that they were living in. And I think to one more point that I'll make about this, because I just said willing to fire the incumbent, I think this is another issue that, you know, progressive campaigns that aren't quite as ready to win as others are, have, is when you're challenging an incumbent, you have to give voters a reason to fire the incumbent, right? A campaign is a job interview. And the people you're interviewing with are the voters. And if things are pretty good for people, even if things aren't pretty good for people, but the world isn't on fire completely, which is something I heard over and over and over again about Brett Sliley when I first showed up. Oh, he doesn't have any major scandal. You know, he's done a pretty good job with city services. He's a competent technocrat. He balances the budget, right? You have to make it really clear to voters why they should move on from the incumbent, because nobody likes instability, right? Firing the incumbent just for the sake of it because the other candidate has better values is not something that voters are generally inclined to do. So we made it very clear from the beginning that this was going to be a race about housing affordability first and foremost, and that David was never going to deviate from that message, as much as he might have people from the outside, you know, chirping at him that, hey, you need to talk about this issue or that issue. We wanted to really focus on the thing that was most important and clearly most important to the people in the city of Providence. Thousands of people are being displaced from the city every single year because they can't afford to continue living in Providence.
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1: Transitioning a bit here, so you've done a lot of work in, you know, all over the country, like you were saying earlier. Big cities, you've managed campaigns in New York City, like you were saying. What was different about getting into a small city like Providence? You know, what if you're kind of, if you can be a reflective for a second, like what felt harder, what felt easier? And are there lessons from this race in particular for leftists out there in places that are like Rhode Island that don't get a lot of national attention?
2: Yeah, absolutely. You know, I think you just alluded to maybe what was the hardest part about it. You know, a candidate like David running in a small city, we did not need as much money as Mayor Smiley had. And clearly we saw that him spending $2.5 million plus didn't save him from defeat. That being said, you do need some money. Aaron's run for office before. He knows what that's like, right? You need some money to run a campaign. You got to pay staff. You have to do some paid communications, even if you don't do television. You have to pay for an office space. There's tech, right? Whether it's, you know, G Suite or the voter activation network that I mentioned before, or sending text messages and making phone calls, printing literature for your canvases, all that stuff costs money. And when you're in a small, fairly insular place, the people who give money to campaigns typically are pretty well established. And those people generally tend to be with the political establishment. They're not with the anti-establishment forces, and there aren't a ton of wealthy people sitting around waiting for somebody who wants to tax them more showing up and saying, give me your money, please, to write them $2,000 checks. And so a candidate like David is going to be reliant on both small dollar money, which we got a lot of in this campaign. I mean, we got a lot of, I think we had over 1,500 donors from the city of Providence and more than 2,500 donors from the state of Rhode Island by the end of the campaign. And I'd have to look at what the average contribution was from within the state of Rhode Island, but it was quite low. And the median contribution overall was $27 to our campaign. You know, and so we were successful in doing that. But when you're raising money exclusively from small dollars, you're spending it almost as fast as you're bringing it in. You have no ability to sort of build up a war chest to do what you need to do at the end of the campaign when you're spending the most on paid communications.
1: That being like a potential like big cable television buy or network television.
2: Yeah, or mail in and of itself, right? Mail, if you send an 8x11 mail piece, it's like $2 a piece to send it out. And even in a place like Providence, it's 20,000 households. That's a, you know, that's a $22,000-$23,000 buy, right? In terms of you know, that's all at once. And I told you before that our overhead, you know, in April was like $30,000 a month. So it's like 1 month of overhead is one mail piece to every voter in the city. That is a real bottleneck. And I think getting people to pay attention, especially a year out. I mean, there was a whole slate of congressional candidates endorsed by Justice Dems and other progressive groups that were running for office around the country in the months in between when we announced our candidacy and David's primary last week. Zohran's general election hadn't even happened yet. People were still really focused on making sure that he got across the finish line. And there is a national movement that's willing to support candidates like David. And by the end, they were supporting candidates like David. But I would say by far the hardest thing on this race was keeping gas in the tank, you know, to keep the campaign from ending early by running out of money, right? If we run out of money, at some people got to eat. Everybody was passionate about David. Everybody on the campaign who was on staff took less money than their work was worth because they were willing to sacrifice to get David elected. But if we had nothing to pay them, at some point people got to pay their bills, right? And so these are working people. These aren't, again, not wealthy people that are just doing it for the love of the game. They are doing it for the love of the game, but they still have to pay their rent. They have to pay their utilities. They got to get themselves to and from the office. They have to eat. And so I think that something that campaigns and organizations that want to run these races should be aware of is like, know your budget. Know how much you have to raise. Don't start spending before you absolutely have to. That was, I would say, a mistake that we made as we started spending a little bit too much too early. We scaled that back pretty quickly, but like, I don't think any of us understood how hard it was going to be to raise money out of the gate, given that we had such a successful launch that we did. I mean, we raised over $50,000 in the month of September, and then when we launched, and then we raised $30,000 combined in October and November, right? And it took us a while to get on track in terms of raising money. The other thing for candidates to be aware of, and you know, this is, David did a phenomenal job. He's one of the hardest working candidates I've ever met, and once he understood the rhythm of what it takes to fundraise, he did an excellent job of doing that. But I think at the beginning, I mean, he'd only run for state legislature in the state of Rhode Island. As Aaron is well aware, those are part-time positions with no staff and no office. You gotta really, really care a lot about policy and about being a legislator to run for those seats. There's no real money that, I mean, not until this year anyway, when the League of Rhode Island Businesses or whatever spent a bunch of money, but there's no real money that's spent on trying to win those seats. So David had never had to like hit these high month over month fundraising goals before. And I think if you're a candidate or a prospective candidate that wants to run for office, one thing that you have to be hyper aware of is what your responsibility is as a candidate to raise that money yourself, to do call time, to reach out to. I mean, there are tens of thousands, hundreds of thousands of donors around the country who give substantial sums to progressive candidates because they're wealthy, but they have progressive values and they want to see candidates like David Morales win elections. It is your job. They're not going to come find you. Nobody is sitting around being like, I can't wait to give my money away to somebody, right? You have to call them on the phone, introduce yourself, explain your race, explain what your path to victory is, and explain to them why you need their help and why they should invest in you.
1: It's an absolute chore and an absolute grind.
2: It's awful. It's awful. I don't wish it on anybody. I mean, we're incredibly grateful to every single donor who gives. But it is an unpleasant experience to be calling people. You call people on the phone, you get a 3% contact rate, meaning for every 100 calls you make, 3 people actually pick up. Of those 3 people, you get lucky if one of them donates, right? And so like, you're either getting no answers or people telling you, yeah, I'll think about it maybe later, or worse, just outright rejecting you over and over and over again. It doesn't make you feel the warm embrace of your movement campaign powering you to victory. It's very isolating. And I think that, you know, the biggest piece of advice I could give to any candidate who is thinking about doing something like this is be aware, you know, we talked about discipline, be aware of the discipline it takes to raise money and be aware of the fact that you're going to have to fight through a lot of no answers and a lot of rejection to hit the gold mine. You know, it takes 8-9 touches to actually get people to donate. In order to make that real, you have to call them 8-9 times, right? You have to send them follow-up text messages and follow-up emails, and it's an everyday thing. You let that muscle atrophy because you want to spend all your time at community events because it makes you feel better than calling people and not getting any answers does. That's great. You should do that. You're going to feel great, but you're not going to have the resources that you need to pay staff. One of the reasons David was able to win is that he was incredibly disciplined about his fundraising, especially once he realized what it was going to take. He locked in. Now, on the other hand, what are some of the strengths in Providence? And what are
0: I just say real quick, the important lesson there for prospective candidates and lesson for the left. And we've talked about this before on the show. There's infrastructure there that can resolve that, right? Zohran would not have won without New York City's public financing system.
2: Correct.
0: And other cities can pass that. Providence could pass that. Maybe that should be on David's incoming agenda, like working to figure out that public financing or campaign finance infrastructure is probably the most important structural change that we could do to make efforts like the Morales campaign more common and more doable and more
2: viable
0: in the country.
2: Absolutely. Yeah.
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2: We're getting a lot of attention right now. We replicated the Zohran model. Not exactly. We translated the model for a city the size of Providence and with the unique characteristics Providence has, right? Zohran was walking into a situation where there was already rent stabilization in place and there are 2 million tenants that live in rent stabilized apartments, he could promise to freeze the rent for all of them. We don't even have rent stabilization on the books in Providence. The city budget of the city of New York, I think, is like the fifth or fourth or fifth highest public budget in the country.

0: What else does New York have? It's the media capital of the world. Providence is not, right? We just talked about how hard it was to get national attention in a small city like Providence. Most people that we called couldn't even point out Rhode Island on a map, right? And so, like, I think that we had to understand that the challenges that we were facing were different than the challenges that Mamdani was facing in New York. At the same time, Providence offered some really unique opportunities, starting with the density, what I mentioned before. You know, David's tagline in all his videos is, hi, neighbors, right? That really works in Providence because it is such a neighborly city. People in Rhode Island and in Providence are incredibly proud if they're born and raised to be from Rhode Island. If they live in Providence, they love the city of Providence. They have their spots. They're regulars at places. They know the other people who are regulars at those places. Everybody knows everybody. If you're out in the world in any real way in Providence, you know, if you're a remote worker and you just work from home and you never go outside, then maybe you don't know anybody. But if you're out in the world in any real way in the city of Providence, you know your neighbors. And word of mouth is remarkably powerful. You know, when we would launch big canvases, oftentimes we would do them almost always in city parks, Dexter Park. We do them outside Vartan Gregorian Elementary School in Fox Point. We do it in Lippitt Park at where the farmer's market is on the east side. These parks are surrounded by houses and they're frequented by people in the community coming to take their kids, walk their dog, enjoy a nice evening or, afternoon rather in the sun. They could see us. Whether or not we knocked their door and actually had a conversation, they could see the joy, the community, the strength of volunteer efforts on David's campaign because it was so visible and everything is, you know, on top of you all the time. People can see what your campaign is doing. In terms of the field operation, knocking on doors, New York is incredibly dense as well. I think New York is denser than Providence. But so much of New York City are high-rise apartment buildings. Now, Zohran's campaign did a remarkable job getting into those buildings and knocking doors, but they're much harder to get into than triple-deckers. Triple-deckers, there's three doorbells. You ring all of them. You talk to the voters in all three units. High-rise apartment buildings with a locked front door, like you have to get inside the building before you can even start attempting to talk to voters. And oftentimes they have a doorman who's going to tell you you're not allowed to be here. This is soliciting, even though it isn't, right? There's a no trespassing rule. They kick you out, right? And so we knew that the city was imminently canvassable. And then we also knew that with how young the city was and that David already had an impressive Instagram following for, you know, a politician of his stature, a state rep representing one district. He had, I think, half as many followers already as the government account for the mayor of Providence at the time that he announced his candidacy. That was 7,500. Now, by the end of the campaign, he's up to 26,000 followers on Instagram, which is, again, that's huge for the city of Providence. And we know how many young people there are in the city of Providence and the fact that they're on social media. So we looked at what the unique strengths of Providence were and what the unique strengths of David as a candidate were, right? And again, his demonstrated history of showing up. And we said, rather than trying to make David a clone of Zohran Mamdani, which is not possible, right? We're going to lean into what David's strengths are and what's appropriate for the city of Providence. And I think that we did a remarkably good job of doing that. And I give David all the credit in the world for co-creating that strategy with me and then staying disciplined to it, even in the hard moments throughout the campaign.
1: Well, Ben, this has been so great. And I think so informative for folks. I really do hope that people in cities like Providence out there who are listening to this are going to take some of these lessons to heart because it was a remarkable effort. It was extraordinary, but it's not something that other folks can't do. My hope is we're going to be seeing more and more of this.
2: Without throwing any bombs, it's also like important to note that like, this wasn't like a pre-existing DSA chapter that like, you know, got behind this. In fact, it was the opposite.
0: There was a real coalition that got behind David, right? It's starting first and foremost with Reclaim Rhode Island. Reclaim Rhode Island is a remarkable tenant organizing group that's all volunteer-based except for a handful of staff. That has done this incredible job of forming tenants unions around the city of Providence and the state of Rhode Island. And they were the leaders in endorsing all of these various council races that won on the same platform that David was running on, right? Rent stabilization, protecting immigrants, supporting public schools. But also, I think this race is a key example.

0: example of if you build it, they will come, right? Reclaim deserves a huge amount of the credit. So does Rachel Miller. So does Jorge Alorza. But I think somebody who, while we're so focused on the inner workings of the city of Providence, that his contributions might get lost, and I want to make sure I highlight it, is Congressman Jamal Bowman. Jamal Bowman is an incredible example of a movement leader. He's somebody who had met David 6 months before he announced his candidacy, and then I had a chance to speak with him in New York in November, and then he had a follow-up call with David, decided to endorse, and didn't just do it as like, I'm a progressive and I'm giving David a stamp as a fellow progressive. He came to Providence. He did a press conference explaining why he endorsed David. He gave us access to his donor network so that we could raise money and call people and say, I'm endorsed by Jamal Bowman. You supported him. You should support me too, right? He came back to Providence during GOTV and brought national attention with him and helped us raise the final money that we needed to get the race across the finish line. You know, he's somebody that any progressive candidate that is interested in running for office, you should try to get a hold of Jamal Bowman. You should ask him for his advice and you should take his advice. He was instrumental, right? It takes a group of people coming together, you know, Reclaim, progressive elected officials, progressive neighbors like Aaron who have been in government before and were willing to impart their advice and share their donor networks with David. There doesn't have to be a DSA chapter in that area that is focused on electoral politics within the Democratic Party. What there has to be is a belief that your district, your city, your state, your country deserves better than it has right now. And that belief was incredibly prevalent in Providence. And then there were some key actors from outside of Providence that helped build that as well.
1: If you want to run, call Jamal Bowman, and also maybe call Ben Shanahan, because you did something really special here. And as a Providence resident, want to just share my appreciation.
0: Absolutely. Well, I'm hoping that that we did you proud, and I'm hoping that David does you proud as your mayor. And you know, if you got a question for David, you know who to call.
1: Thanks, Ben.
0: All right, take care, y'all. Be well.
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1: Breaking news this hour at Town Hall. I'm Bob Agnew in Washington. New unemployment claims fell slightly last week, dropping to 197,000. Layoffs remain historically low as most workers continue to enjoy solid job security. President Trump and his Chinese counterpart holding major talks today, and the future development of AI is considered to be perhaps the most important topic. Meanwhile, a bipartisan Senate committee is questioning the rise of those flock cameras now being used by police departments around the country.
2: Committee Chairman, Republican Senator Josh Hawley of Missouri, is concerned about Americans losing their privacy as more law enforcement agencies use the automated license plate readers. Hawley's panel has heard from a number of witnesses. These include a Florida woman who was wrongfully accused of leaving the scene of a deadly accident because of incorrect information from a flock camera.
1: That is Rich Thomason reporting. Australia's Prime Minister Anthony Albanese is worried and disappointed after an OpenAI security breach of a government health website.
3: Australian Prime Minister Anthony Albanese says he's upset and setting up a task force after an artificial intelligence security breach by OpenAI.
4: An OpenAI agent gaining unauthorized access into the public-facing Medicare Statistics Reporting Service portal.
3: The infiltration happened June 18th.
1: Powerful Hurricane Polo sent bands of heavy rain across Mexico's Pacific coast earlier today. Eric Blake at the National Hurricane Center.
5: And we'll be watching that for the next several days as the system is expected to move generally west-northwestward, but then recurve back toward the Baja California Peninsula.
1: Polo forecast to maintain Category 5 strength as it skirts Mexico's coast over the next few days. Further west, it's Tropical Storm Nolo churning up about 295 miles south of South Point, Hawaii. It's forecast to become a hurricane by sometime tonight. More on these stories at townhall.com.
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1: The UN Health Agency is raising new warnings about the Ebola outbreak in Congo, which remains out of control.
7: Congo's Ebola outbreaks hit seven provinces with nearly 7,800 confirmed cases, claiming more than 3,700 lives. That according to the latest government figures. And while there have been signs of improvement, including in Ituri province, the epicenter of the outbreak, cases have surged 73% over the past 3 weeks in the eastern province of North Kivu. And the World Health Organization is now warning that Congo's running short of health workers. Although treatment beds are being added daily, WHO officials say the facilities lack the people to operate them. And they note the outbreak is still not under control. I'm Ben Thomas.
1: On Wall Street, the Dow is struggling. It's down close to 100 points, but the NASDAQ is up by about one. The S&P 500 up about 2 points this hour. Breaking news at townhall.com. The NFL hasn't seen an early season injury epidemic at quarterback quite like this in a long time, with Caleb Williams, Jaden Daniels, and Jackson Dart all getting hurt in week two. The New York Giants head coach Jim Harbaugh confirms Dart will be out for an extended period.
8: Yeah, it's a big loss for sure. You know, I mean, it's your starting quarterback. It's a tough loss.
9: What's the timeline?
8: The regular season, at least, I would say.
1: Harbaugh says the team will have to adjust its play to suit backup quarterback Jameis Winston.
8: To me, a big part of it is building a game plan now for Jameis, you know, he'll be the starter.
1: There's a good chance six teams will be forced to go with a backup quarterback as a starter because of injuries by the time the games this week are finished. This will be the first time since at least 2000 that has happened within the first three games of a given NFL season. You'll find more of these stories at srnnews.com. From Washington, I'm Bob Agnew.
10: Major General Greg Knight, former Vermont Adjutant General for the stations of Radio Vermont. You're about to hear the 13th in our series about the Vermont Army National Guard, 1st Battalion, 172nd Armored Deployment to Iraq from June 2005 to June 2006, known as Task Force Sabre. Reintegration. We arrived at Camp Shelby after the long flight from Southwest Asia through Bangor, Maine to Gulfport, Mississippi, and onto buses for the ride to the training base. Our original timeline for out-processing at Camp Shelby was 4 days, which was extended to a week without explanation. I suppose we were good for the economy in Hattiesburg, Mississippi. The transition felt weird. Less than 24 hours before, we had left the combat zone. Insurgents, danger and tragedy, filthy and stinking of feces and burn pit smoke, and came back to green grass, clean sheets and hot showers. We went off post in vans, had dinner at Chili's and drank beer. We ordered pizza delivery and lounged around waiting for our turn to out-process at the Camp Shelby Admin Center. Hurry up and wait. Classic Army. While at Camp Shelby, our state psychiatrist, Colonel Coffin, was on post. He loved soldiers and taking care of them. I remember sitting in a group debrief with most of my Tactical Operations Center team, receiving information from Doc Coffin on PTSD, anxiety, and other post-deployment issues. When Colonel Coffin asked us to share experiences, no one said anything. Nothing. It was still too fresh and raw. Doc Coffin, who I believe understood the gravity of our experience, gave us advice on what to look for. He said whatever was going to manifest would show up in 5 or 6 months. In my case, he was right on. We spent our time at Camp Shelby and in Hattiesburg going to the gym, visiting bars, restaurants, Walmart, sleeping and getting used to the idea of being back in America. No IEDs, small arms fire, ambushes, mortars or rockets. It was quite warm, and I remember cleaning my face with a baby wipe. Even after nearly a week in the U.S. with running water and showers, the baby wipe was brown with the dust of Ramadi. If you were to blow your nose, what came out was brown. Ramadi wasn't just in our heads, it was in our bodies, literally oozing out of us. For some, retaining the dirt of Ramadi and the sediment from burn pit toxins would cost them their lives. We finally boarded the Global Airways charter jet that would carry us home. After taking off, the initial chatter in the plane faded, and most of us were wrapped in our own thoughts. A lot of us took a nap, despite the excitement of soon being reunited with loved ones. I remember the flight attendants treating us wonderfully, with a great deal of understanding, appreciation, and kindness. They were amazing. As the aircraft approached landing at Burlington International Airport, it seemed like everyone on the plane held their breath. As the wheels touched down, we all let out a great cheer, pumping our fists and high-fiving. Even now, it's hard to describe the feeling of having your loved ones waiting for you on the ramp. I hugged my wife and kids, but my youngest, who was about 2 years old when I left 18 months before, was skeptical. He didn't really know me. I just said to my wife, "Let's go home." Most of us took leave before returning to civilian life. We went to the beach in Maine for a week. I drank a lot of beer, got to know my family again. I did not, however, talk about Ramadi. To this day, most of us don't. Being home, as comforting as it was, felt odd. Everything was just so normal. I'd see neighbors and friends who would say, "Hey, Greg, welcome home. How was it?" As if I'd just come back from a cruise or visiting Myrtle Beach. It seemed no one really understood I'd just returned from a combat zone. It wasn't their fault. They didn't know. The most awkward question was and remains, "Did you kill anyone?" At first, I didn't know how to answer or even engage the question. To say that wasn't really my job would have been misleading. After being asked a few times, my response became simply, "I hope so." Next month's episode is called Aftermath. This is Major General Greg Knight for the stations of Radio Vermont.
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22: From the Nation magazine, this is Start Making Sense. I'm John Wiener. Later in the show, the TV networks finally united in rebelling against Trump. John Nichols will explain. Election protection and media independence. For the latest on these topics, we turn to Norm Eisen. He's co-founder and executive chair of the Democracy Defenders Fund and Democracy Defenders Action, which work on stopping Trump's assault on democracy and protecting elections. Before that, he worked as co-counsel for the House Judiciary Committee during Trump's first impeachment and trial in 2019 and 2020. And before that, he was Obama's White House ethics czar and then Obama's ambassador to the Czech Republic. He's written many books. He's a frequent guest on CNN and MS Now, and his writing appears in the New York Times, the Washington Post, the Atlantic, and online at his Substack, The Contrarian. Norm Eisen, welcome back.
23: John, you know, I love being with you, my friend, and all my friends on the Nation podcast.
22: Well, last time you were here was the first day you went to court to defend Davy Hearn, the Olympic athlete who had just been arrested in Washington at the reflecting pool on the Mall. What exactly was his crime? What had he done?
23: Davy Hearn touched water. He felt, he palpitated the already detaching liner of the reflecting pool. And John, since I was last with you to say that Davy, who brought honor to his nation by touching water as an Olympian and as a world champion many times over, was then being prosecuted. That's no crime. And starting at the arraignment and then in seven subsequent motions, we absolutely battered the government's case and showed again and again that Davy was innocent. And finally, we forced them to concede, yes, David Hearn is innocent. Well, they would not admit his innocence, but they did say, which is the same thing, a botched rushed installation was the cause of the damage, including in the exact sector that he touched. So there's no case left against Davy, and the case has been dismissed.
22: Thank you for that one.
23: One of 300 matters, but that's one of the more important ones because it exposes the essence of corruption. Trump did it. He's blaming Davy Hearn, scapegoating corruption.
22: Yeah. Well, of course, this week's big news is that on Monday, California Attorney General Rob Bonta agreed to settle the lawsuit that had blocked Paramount's massive takeover of Warner Brothers, a deal that would give the Ellison family, supporters of Donald Trump, control over not just CBS News, which they already have, but also CNN. The New York Times reports that you have been, quote, the leader of a coalition of entertainment and news industry professionals who opposed the deal, close quote. A lot of us are feeling betrayed this week by Rob Bonta, who had a strong record of standing up to Trump. Tell us about that deal that he agreed to.
23: Well, no massive multi-state case like this one is about any one person. Remember, Gavin Newsom is the one who first called for this while AGs were continuing to push strong. Obviously, it's not the outcome we hope for. I understand why people are angry and upset. We, as I told the Times, we made a formal announcement last night on Oliver Darcy's status, a wonderful publication. I've talked to other reporters about it, John, and I'm glad to tell the Nation. this independent editorial board, which even A.G. Tom of Connecticut, who was pushing for the board, even the AGs expressed their disappointment in the deal.
2: Let me just fill in here. One of the biggest concerns has been protecting CNN from the pro-Trump owners, and the deal included what they said would be a board of journalists that would, quote, ensure the editorial independence of CNN and CBS News. And of course, we all want to know, how is that supposed to work? How is it going to be enforced?
23: Yeah, the journalists are being appointed by the Ellison's board of directors. But we're going to apply and we're going to put the independence in this supposed journalistic independence board as a coalition, including us at Democracy Defenders. Our new program is called Sea Watch. We're going to watch CBN. We're going to watch CBS. We're going to watch CNN. I think I just merged them as CBN, which is a good coinage. And we're going to watch the cronies to make sure that when the Ellisons appoint this board, that the board is credible. So those three C's, we will call out if the board is not credible. We will represent, as we did in the Karen Atiyah case, which we helped that crusading journalist win against another Trump crony and collaborator, Jeff Bezos, and his Washington Post. They falsely accused her. That was proud to represent her with the Washington News Guild. We're going to have this Sea Watch program with the coalition, including whistleblowers and journalists who feel that the combined entity is not being honest. We're ready to make sure they have lawyers to go to court ourselves and to call out, starting in the election, John, with our partners like the wonderful Media Matters Org, to call out if they're doing election subversion propaganda on either of these networks. We'll see. So we're not leaving it to others. We in civil society. And, you know, let's remember the AGs. People are tough on them, and people should articulate what they feel. That's the meaning of the First Amendment. But these are the same AGs who've given us over 100 cases defending our democracy. We just, with me and our partners in civil society, the democracy movement, we just won the Postal Service case. We're going to do more cases together. So the movement is larger than any one case, no matter how disappointed we may be in the outcome. And as I say, some of the AGs themselves are speaking out about their disappointment.
2: The larger reason we were excited about this case, the Paramount Warner Brothers merger, was that it seemed to show that even when the federal government under Trump had abandoned antitrust enforcement, the states, the blue states, working together could do that work. The settlement seems to show that's really not going to be possible. Or am I going too far here?
23: You're going a little too far, because the blue states had triumphs in Nexstar Tegna, another very important media consolidation, in Live Nation, Ticketmaster. If I have to articulate a disappointment, it is with Governor Newsom, who led the political establishment in California, including both in and outside of government, those who we normally admire and work with, to pull the rug out from under our state AGs. That's pretty, and labor, who were a part of this case. That's a pretty tough situation. I'm not making excuses. You know, I'm a fighter, and it's been reported in the press. I worked furiously all weekend to try to stop this. But, you know, let's make sure we're taking a holistic view. And in California, you know, the moment, my personal moment was when the Wall Street Journal reported that Governor Newsom was pushing for a settlement, and he did not repudiate the Wall Street Journal. So there's plenty of responsibility to be taken. But with all of that, there's also, we need to understand this in context of larger fights, including fights. Governor Newsom just signed a bill that will toughen California elections against intrusion. So as bitterly disappointed as I am on this fight, I think there's hope even for future antitrust fights. And John, just like Sea-Watch, our new coalition, the Block the Merger coalition is not stopping. Maybe we'll rename ourselves Block the Mergers. We've never had this kind of mass nationwide anti-corrupt combination coalition. You know I love alliteration. So our coalition is keeping going. And it's a big tent coalition, and different people have different feelings about the people involved here, and even about the settlement itself. Some people, it ranges from horror, but there are some people in the coalition who, you know, nobody's excited, but it's a diversity of views. That's what big tents are. We have conservatives. You know, conservatives also have historically questioned too much power, some on the more libertarian side, too much combination power like Paramount Warner's will have. Look at Teddy Roosevelt. He was the Republican. He, in many ways, the godfather of modern antitrust. So, you know, there's many, many more chapters to be written in this fight, even if, I'm not going to lie, I share the anger and the disappointment.
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24: 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We recognize that lives are busy and the document is dense. We get it. But we want to get it right, and it's critical to hear from you. Get a copy of the plan now on the town website, in the municipal office, or read it at the Waterbury Public Library. The introduction chapter has navigational tools to help guide you. 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Please document your thoughts by completing the feedback form found on the Planning Commission's portal or write Neil Leitner, Waterbury's Planning Director. Attend the hearing at the municipal offices on September 30th, 6 to 8 p.m. The Waterbury Select Board will also hold two public hearings. Why is your input important? The town plan needs to reflect the views of the entire town, so it provides focused policy direction to municipal boards, committees, and staff on the issues that affect your life. You should have a say in that.
25: A
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2: We need to talk also about another big case you've been at the center of. A lot of our friends have been worried about election protection, especially about ICE at the polls, and whether the courts will be able to stop Trump from sending ICE or other federal officers to polling places on Election Day to intimidate Democratic voters. You have just filed a lawsuit along with other election protection groups. You're representing the NAACP, Asian and Latino groups, several big unions. Tell us about that one.
23: Yeah, it made me so happy. I entered my appearance and I got back on the docket. It said Norman Eisen representing the painters, the AFT, and other unions. And I'm like, wow, I'm proud. And of course, that is something. That's why I like to come on the Nation podcast, because these principles of, in this case, the NAA and the other racial justice groups, equity and justice for all Americans are so present. We are a labor-centered movement in the democracy movement, Black and Brown leaders, but also Big Tent, John. We also have room for more conservative voices in our movement. By the way, besides the NAA, there's, in our case, there's a companion case that is led by LULAC. The city of Denver is involved in that, two parallel cases. So what is that case about? ICE has made clear that they and the FBI and other Trump's little green people will be intimidating voters, including at the polls. That's a voter intimidation scheme. You don't have to wait for November. It's begun already, John. And so we filed right now under Section 11B of the Voting Rights Act. Other parts of the Voting Rights Act have been gutted. 11B is still strong. You can't intimidate voters in this fashion. They're doing it right now. This is not something that we need to wait for. And we're going to protect the polls, just like we worked on the National Guard case that went to the Supreme Court. We helped get a ruling, court ruling, the National Guard can't be deployed willy-nilly. So we're pushing back on these issues to make, like we did on the Postal Service, with those same AGs that everybody's so mad at. But we won at the Supreme Court. We protected the vote. And, you know, this is a case where we're fighting. And I think voters can be confident that their vote will be safe, free, and fair because of this big coalition of election protection, government officials, and groups like Democracy Defenders. We got your back.
2: Now it's time for your Minnesota moment. That's news from my hometown of St. Paul that you won't get from Sean Hannity. Norm, you represent the Minnesota 8, one of the plaintiffs in the what we call the NAACP lawsuit. And St. Paul is sort of the ground zero for this lawsuit. And St. Paul is sort of ground zero for this. It was the aggressive door-to-door enforcement operations in the Southeast Asian neighborhoods of St. Paul. That is one of the pieces of evidence you cite in this case.
23: Yes. Our client in the case is organized labor, but you are right that the case encompasses this shocking ICE behavior. John, in the midst of the ICE crackdown, I traveled to Minnesota personally on a delegation with NAACP head Derek Johnson and LULAC head Juan Proano to see the horror for myself. I believe history will record the events in Minnesota the way we talk about Birmingham or Montgomery or Selma when we talk about the civil rights movement. It woke the country up. It's not important just for our litigation. It's historic because it's a pivot point in the democracy movement. Part of the point of this case is we cannot have that in, around, or in the run-up to election day. So we're very proud to be litigating a prevention of any repetition of that. And I think we've got a big coalition. Trump sometimes says big and beautiful. Our coalition really is big and beautiful.
2: Yes, it is.
23: It looks like America, and we are going to stop this from happening again.
2: One more thing. You mentioned that California has just passed several election protection laws. I want to just look at those briefly. One bill prohibits the seizure of ballots, election records, or voting technology before an election is certified. That's the official declaration of the winner. Another makes it a felony for people in positions of authority to direct workers to interfere with the delivery of a mail ballot or its return. Another of the new California laws prohibits arrests within 200 feet of a polling place on election day, with exceptions for acts related to disrupting the election or crimes against people or property. But should every state have laws like this?
23: Yes, and I'll tell you why every state should have its own protection, civil and criminal, against this kind of misconduct. Under one of the founding principles of our country, it's called, among legal circles, scholars of the founding and framing of the Constitution, our federalism. States are given primary power over elections. That's in Article 1, Section 4 of the Constitution. There is a role for Congress as well. It's totally silent. Article 1, Section 4, there's no role for the president in that text. So states have a broader purview of powers. Donald Trump can't pardon state crimes. We're seeing ICE people going back to Minnesota and the other ICE atrocities being prosecuted in the states for violating state criminal laws. Same here. Let everybody know if you break the law at Donald Trump's behest. Now, fortunately, we won at the Supreme Court, so the illegal Postal Service rules have been frozen. The Supreme Court left the injunction in place. But there's many other ways Donald Trump could instruct lawbreaking. Sure, he can pardon himself and others, not for state crimes. State damages actions also on the civil side. State prohibitions can be enforced under Article 1, Section 4 in our federalism by the federal courts, civil prohibitions. We need these laws and many more, not just in the election area. Let's assert our state authority to protect our democracy. We have blue state power. Let's use it. And that's a place where these laws were incubated. I know everybody's mad at Bonta and Newsom, but they were incubated by Bonta and Newsom and signed in. And I'm not excusing the Paramount Warner settlement, but there is a larger landscape here. And I think you've brought us to a suitable place. So feel your rage, but then I let mine out, and we're protesting today in front of Paramount. They're the real ones we should be mad at. We should start with the Ellisons. Let's ventilate, and then let's keep the block the merger fight going. There's much more we can do, including with Sea-Watch. There's litigation and other things we can look at, and let's also move on. And at the same time, we can walk and chew gum, deal with some of these other battles, John.
2: In conclusion here, what's the most important thing we can do to preserve free and fair elections?
23: Be an elections champion. I don't care who you vote for. Vote. Vote early. Vote by mail if that's your preferred form of voting. If you have another preferred form to go in person, for early voting, to do a drop box, to vote on election day. Every day is election day now, John, because of early voting and mail-in voting, and we protected that. So be an election champion by voting in the way that is best for you, voting early, and getting everybody else you know to turn out and vote. Voter intensity is sky high. This is our chance to make a U-turn in our country. Whoever you vote for, to bring democracy back by having an overwhelming turnout. So putting on my Democracy Defenders action hat, that's the number one action we're looking for.
2: Let's have an overwhelming turnout. Norm Eisen, he's a hero of election protection. Co-founder and executive chair of Democracy Defenders Fund and Democracy Defenders Action. Read him online at The Contrarian. Norm, thank you for all your work, and thanks for talking with us today.
23: Thank you, John. Look forward to being back with you again soon.
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2: For this week's political update, we turn, of course, to John Nichols. He's executive editor of The Nation. John, welcome back.
25: It's an honor to be with you, my friend.
2: Well, this week, the big news is about the news. Trump banned CNN, MS Now, and Politico from the White House. And the TV news networks responded by refusing TV coverage of Trump's events. This is really an unprecedented show of resistance by the mainstream media. ABC, CBS, NBC, and Fox are all not providing any TV news coverage of Trump's events. Fox, I emphasize, Fox is participating in the mainstream media's refusal to provide TV coverage of Trump. What's your assessment of this move?
12: Well, I think it's significant what's going on. I would clarify only in not providing TV coverage of Trump, because my sense is that they will still cover him quite a bit. He will not be unheard. By the same token, they're not participating in some of the structural things associated with TV coverage. And that includes, you know, providing the close-in camera crew that tends to travel with the president on a particular day or do something. At the end of the day, what we're seeing is something that is fascinating. Trump is trying to bar certain networks. Other networks are trying to say, look, we disapprove of that, and we stand in solidarity with those who have been, you know, excluded in this situation. It's going to be a very amorphous and complicated process. I think that's really vital to understand. And then we can get to some of the deeper questions about, you know, how the White House press corps covers things in general, and all of the very legitimate questions about, you know, this whole notion of access media, et cetera. But what was fascinating here, and I'll give very high marks to Caitlin Collins as an example. We are speaking on the day that the UN General Assembly is sort of kicking in into session. And as Trump was coming out of one of his events there, Caitlin Collins from CNN was there front and center and yelled a question at him. And he essentially said, and I'm paraphrasing, well, you're not supposed to be here. And Caitlin Collins came back without a lot of explanation, without a lot of, you know, extrapolation on it. She just said, the UN says we can be here. And then she said her question again, very journalistic, you know, just kind of keep pressing on it. And what's remarkable, or at least striking, is Trump answered it. So in that little clash, you saw a reporter kind of step into the void that's been created, you know, use the avenues that are available, i.e. that other places aren't barring media. You know, Trump's trying to do it at the White House, and got a question asked and answered. We saw a similar situation the day before at Gracie Mansion in New York, where a lot of the outlets that were barred were apparently present.
2: This is where Mayor Mamdani invited Trump to the official residence for an hour conversation especially about developing housing in New York.
12: Yeah, good conversation apparently, and more power to Mamdani, you know, for finding avenues that he could try and, you know, help his city. At this event, the issue of barring media outlets came up, and Mamdani stepped to the microphone and said, "Hey, in this place, you know, we welcome the broad range of media that we agree that we might like better than others or whatever." I want to be very careful about how I paraphrase, you know, him. But the bottom line was, he said, the range of opinions, the spectrum of ideas. And it was a very, on Donnie's part, a very good restatement of basic premises of freedom of the press, respect thereof. And then Trump stepped up and made his attempt at a defense of what he has done. We're in this kind of interesting place.
2: Trump's ban was on White House access, especially to the White House press room, to the three news institutions that he says are providing only far-left propaganda. Everything that they say about him is negative. There's nothing about his accomplishments, and he's sick of it, and so he's not allowing them in the White House. And other networks have responded that they won't step in to provide the TV coverage that CNN usually does. Just remind us, what does the Constitution say about the president banning what he considers to be far-left propaganda?
12: Well, I've written a lot about this. In fact, Bob McChesney and I did six books on this.
2: Yes.
12: And the basic premise of the First Amendment, which, by the way, was forced on the founders. They were trying to get the Constitution approved in you know, the former British colonies, now states. And a whole bunch of places said, hold it, we're not that excited by you guys. And we want more protection for a diverse range of opinions that you may disagree with, or many of you may disagree with. bottom line was that to get the Constitution approved, you had to have a Bill of Rights. The Bill of Rights starts out with affording people some basic rights that have to be understood in connection to each other. This isn't because the founders liked a free press per se. They liked the idea that an informed populace would get a lot of opinions and then sort through that. And that's what you end up with in the First Amendment.
2: Yeah, so what the courts today have said is that this part of the First Amendment prohibits what they call viewpoint discrimination. Would you say what Trump is doing now is a kind of a textbook case of viewpoint discrimination, banning people who criticize him from covering the White House?
12: He explicitly acknowledges it. The decision on the quality of opinions that come through on any platform in a newspaper, in, you know, on digital, on broadcast, you know, that's by and large, according to our Constitution, according to the basic premises of this experiment, that's to the people. They get to sort it out in some sort of free market of ideas. And the danger in this is the concentration of ownership of media, i.e., if a small handful of very powerful and very wealthy individuals control huge swaths of media, they create a narrow discussion that is perhaps often or is often more connected to their concerns, right? Can they make a lot of money? Can they have the free trade deals that they see as beneficial to them? Can they have the wars that they think, you know, need to be fought, et cetera, without really having that clash of ideas that invites the populace into the discourse, perhaps to say no to power. Yeah. And so, boy, there's so much space in which to do media criticism. And we just celebrated the 40th anniversary of Fairness and Accuracy in Reporting, a great progressive group that does media critique and looks at all this in really brilliant ways. There are conservative media critics who often look at this in very smart and serious ways. The person who shouldn't be media decider is the President of the United States.
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2: Network TV news, the audience has been declining for years. Cable TV news, that audience is declining. But Trump, he grew up with TV. He made his career in TV is what made him famous, made it possible for him to run for president. He's a TV addict. We've been told his staff organizes his entire schedule around his favorite programs on Fox News. He loves good TV coverage. He fumes about bad TV coverage. His most crazed social media posts are usually responses to something he saw on TV. So he cares about this a lot more than millions of Americans do. And the White House is now encouraging people to abandon TV news, which has criticized him, and download the White House app to get the direct feed of Trump's official events. Monday, they announced the creation of something they're calling Trump TV, streaming on the White House YouTube channel. This is a way to kind of expand the MAGA media bubble, and it's ominous for us because it is the creation of state-run media as an official propaganda operation. Have you tried to look at Trump TV on YouTube? I understand there's nothing there now but a replay of the 2025 inauguration.
12: Busy days, John, and I haven't quite had the time. And what I might suggest to you is that I think the overwhelming majority of Americans are probably not going to find their way to that app. And that's to the good. The way to address the crisis of major media is a diversity of ownership, a diversity of views, i.e., you know, many platforms that people can easily access that ideally at least try to give facts, information, and perspective. And I always go back to a reference that we made in one of our books a long time ago, that about a century ago in New York City, there were 24 daily newspapers.
2: Oh.
12: And when you went to a newsstand, it was just, so many of them.
2: I want to talk a little bit more about what we

0: goes on in the White House newsroom and what goes on at official photo ops.
1: So a lot of it is very propagandistic. And that's under Democrats and Republicans, by the way. You know what I mean? They manage the imagery and the power of the office in ways to influence the discourse. There's simply no question of that. And frankly, a lot of times the White House press corps is there filming it, recording it, you know, kind of putting it out. I frankly do often wonder about the value of, you know, having major media outlets basically repeating doing what is sometimes called stenography to power, right?
0: Yeah.
1: And this great question of access journalism, right? You're there and you want to be called on, you want to be given the interview, you want to, you know, have that access. And I understand the dynamic and I understand people who think it's important and valuable, but I would tell you that my concept of journalism, and you know, people practice it in many different ways, and I respect both, you know, journalism that is about expressing your opinions, journalism that is about gathering information. It's all part of this great mix. But if I look back at what kind of influenced me as a young person, it tended to be not a White House press conference or a White House photo op. It was in some parking garage in Washington where apparently Woodward and Bernstein were meeting with, you know, called himself Deep Throat and who was an insider, right? Who, as it turned out, history tells us, was an insider, knew, you know, his way around what was going on in the circles of power, but didn't choose to call reporters in to provide that information, said maybe we should meet, you know, on the third level of the parking garage at some late time at night. And it strikes me that information that matters very, very often comes from outside the White House and outside that circle of access. And we should be making that a big part of our discussion at this point. That doesn't mean, even if we have a critique of you know, some of how things have operated in the past, that doesn't mean you should in any way blink on opposing what Trump is doing, right? That what Trump is doing is in and of itself wrong and bad. By the same token, if we want to start to open up a discussion about how the White House should be covered, I guess I'm probably in the, you know, all of this and more camp. Yeah. If you can get in there and get a question asked, especially maybe in a hallway, not at the official briefing, but off to the side, it was something like, I guess, what you would have seen in West Wing at its best.
0: Yeah, the West Wing comes to mind.
1: If you can get information that way, great. You know, I understand that. But I do think that a lot of our media outlets have underplayed, you know, going to the parking garage or going to, you know, trying to, you know, like, cultivate sources outside of that kind of narrow circle of power. And they may be people who have power, but when they step out of the official briefing room, I think that's often where we get the most important information.
0: John Nichols, freedomofthenation.com. John, thanks for talking with us today.
1: Pleasure.
0: 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Renee Reynolds is our associate producer. Alan Minsky is our producer. Ricky D'Ambrose is executive producer. Bhaskar Sunkara is president of The Nation. Katrina Vandenhoevel is editor and publisher of The Nation. 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I'm John Wiener. Thanks for listening.

0: 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It was always a when.
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6: Breaking news this hour at Town Hall. I'm Bob Agnew in Washington. President Trump and Chinese President Xi Jinping today conducting a military review at the White House before their summit. The bilateral Oval Office meeting between Trump and Xi scheduled to be closed to the press. The Brookings Institution's Jonathan Chin is a former CIA China analyst. He says Beijing's trying to wait out the administration.
7: They're looking to buy time and space and relief from U.S. pressure at the lowest price point possible. So that
6: Eric Blake is a senior hurricane specialist at the National Hurricane Center. He says that Hurricane Polo, currently raking the coast of Mexico, could head back toward the Baja California Peninsula soon.
8: We'll have to wait and see exactly how strong it is before that, but that's expected to happen early next week.
6: Residents along the northeast coast, meanwhile, bracing for an early season nor'easter this weekend.
9: Forecasters say the storm, usually a late fall phenomenon, is currently building strength off the mid-Atlantic coast and is expected to head north toward New England. States from North Carolina to Maine are bracing for coastal flooding, beach erosion, and power outages caused by gusty winds.
6: That is Rich Thomason reporting. U.S. stocks slip under pressure from bond yields and oil prices.
10: I'm Seth Sutel, and this is Markets in a Minute. Stocks are falling on Wall Street again as the market comes under more pressure from rising bond yields. The S&P 500 fell 0.3% in the first hour of trading Thursday. The index is on track for its third straight drop after rallying to the edge of its latest all-time high. The Dow lost 249 points. That's about 0.5%. The Nasdaq Composite also fell 0.5%. Oil prices climbed. That helped keep Treasury yields near their highest levels in almost 20 years. High yields make borrowing money more expensive for anyone and slows the economy. Seth Sutel, New York.
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6: Three people have filed lawsuits against Southern California's Six Flags Magic Mountain.
12: They're claiming they suffered traumatic brain injuries from the park's famous X2 roller coaster. The lawsuits filed Monday follow a recent settlement over a wrongful death case involving the same ride. The plaintiff's attorney, Gary Dordick, says more than 100 clients have reported brain injuries from the ride in the past 2 years. One of his clients remains in the hospital in a vegetative state. Six Flags has not commented on the pending litigation, but said the ride has been closed since July 12th. Keith Peters reporting.
6: New unemployment claims fell slightly last week, dropping to 197,000. Layoffs remain historically low as most workers continue to enjoy solid job security. On Wall Street, it's been a slow session across the board. The Dow off about 200. The Nasdaq off 77 points at this hour. You'll find breaking news and analysis at townhall.com. Violence breaks out at a Catholic convent in Poland.
13: Polish authorities have said at least one person has been killed and several others have been injured following a stabbing at a convent in Poland's southeast. A suspect has been detained. Police were alerted to the stabbing at an abbey in Yaroslav in southeastern Poland. Four men and a woman were stabbed. They said that a 31-year-old foreign national was detained as a suspect at the scene. I'm Karen Shamas.
6: Prime Minister Anthony Albanese said on Thursday he is extremely concerned about the OpenAI breach of an Australian Health Department website and that the artificial intelligence company took too long, in his opinion, to report the incident to authorities. An OpenAI agent infiltrated the public-facing Medicare Statistics Reporting Service portal back in June and could have stolen a lot of information and caused other problems. More of these stories at townhall.com.
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19: 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I'm Dave Zirin, brought to you by The Nation Magazine. We are. This week, I'm going to give you my two cents about Macklemore and his confrontation with billionaire New England Patriots owner Robert Kraft. And then we're going to go straight into me talking with Arya Shirazi about the legacy of Hulk Hogan. Yes, it's really about the legacy of the Iron Sheik, but you'll hear it. It's good. But first and foremost, let's talk some Macklemore. Okay, look, Robert Kraft, owner of the New England Patriots, friend of Donald Trump, and proud mega donor to AIPAC, just showed us once again how raw oligarchical power can crush any pretense that our speech is protected by the First Amendment. Bob Kraft is the person primarily responsible, as he readily admits, for compelling international music superstar Ed Sheeran to drop his opening act, hip-hop artist Macklemore, from his stadium tour. Macklemore's crime was saying two simple words at a previous tour stop to rapturous cheers: Free Palestine. Kraft proceeded to tell Sheeran that if Macklemore stayed on the bill, his sold-out show at Gillette Stadium, where the Patriots play and which Kraft owns and for which he received millions in public money, would be canceled. When pop musician Pink wrote on her Instagram that Macklemore's invocation of Free Palestine made her feel, quote-unquote, scared as a Jewish person, Kraft stepped in and rallied other stadium-owning billionaires to make the same threat. As a result, Sheeran threw Macklemore under the bus and removed him from the rest of his tour. Macklemore has issued a formal response to all of this, and people should read the whole statement. It says in part, "I am not a victim. Ed Sheeran is not a victim. Pink is not a victim. We have careers, money, opportunities, safety, and audiences around the world. Whatever consequences any of us face for what we say, we get to go home to our families. The victims are the Palestinian people. The men, women, and children who have been killed, starved, displaced, and forced to live through unimaginable violence. People are being killed today, and people will be killed tomorrow. And I want to make sure that as I tell this story, we don't lose sight of that." Look, there's much to unpack here. First, as a Jewish person myself, I'd like to point out that the true anti-Semite in this drama is Bob Kraft. He uses his billions to prop up the idea that Jewishness is synonymous with supporting the Israeli state, and therefore that it's anti-Semitic to have any opinion other than the defense of a 78-year-old colonial territory and its total war on the people of Gaza. That people like Kraft and Pink insist that to be Jewish definitionally means to be a Zionist, even though there are more Christian Zionists in the United States than there are Jews, is utterly anti-Semitic. This false equivalence not only whitewashes an ongoing genocide, it winds up actually fanning the flames of anti-Semitism. This position is also a tremendous slap in the face to the legions of young anti-Zionist Jews in the United States who are not willing to check their humanity at the door. A recent Washington Post poll found that 61% of American Jews believe Israel has committed war crimes in Gaza, and 39% say that the country is committing a genocide. And the youngest respondents represent the highest percentage of Jews who have simply had enough. These young people are expressing their disagreement through organizations like Jewish Voice for Peace and If Not Now, and by saying loudly, "Not in our name." All this has only thrown Netanyahu's Israel further into the arms of international fascism, both domestically and abroad, as its minions try to silence their critics by force. Kraft is a part of that project, a representative of a minority opinion who is using his economic weight to silence anyone who challenges it. For those unfamiliar, Kraft is a true believer in the Zionist project, from the river to the sea. He was married in Israel to his late wife, Myra, in 1963. He raises funds for the Israeli Defense Forces, even through the organization Friends of the IDF. He has given millions to AIPAC. He even started an organization, Touchdown for Israel, that gives NFL players free vacations to see the Holy Land, then encourages them to come back and spread the word about the only democracy in the Middle East. Suffice it to say, the West Bank and Gaza are not on the tour. Unsurprising that these tours are organized by Friends of the IDF. But Kraft, when not sexually exploiting young immigrant laborers or showing up in the Epstein files, really stepped up his defense of Israel once the genocide got underway. First, he very publicly withdrew his largesse that he'd given to Columbia University because students had the temerity to protest his treasured war on the people of Gaza. Then he started the Foundation to Combat Anti-Semitism, which has now spent tens of millions of dollars on TV ads, including during the Super Bowl at $7 million a pop, called Stop Jewish Hate. These ads traffic in falsehoods by including protests against Israeli genocide in its tally of instances of anti-Semitism, a common way to exaggerate the breadth of anti-Semitism and argue that organizing for a free Palestine constitutes a hate crime. The real hate in Kraft and Pink's mind is not the tens of thousands of murdered children, it's college students sitting under a tent in the Quad. Kraft bizarrely said on CNN in December, 50% of what's being spread is lies and not accurate, and young people unfortunately are believing. So is 50% as true as his argument that half a genocide is okay? And what about Macklemore's longtime friend Ed Sheeran in all of this? What about him? Here's what Macklemore said about what went down. Ed was in he knew it. His typical apolitical stance was being challenged in a way it never had before. He told me that the words Free Palestine and the image of the Palestinian flag were hurtful to a lot of people he spoke with. I told him that if those words were more offensive than tens of thousands of Palestinian children being killed by Israel, then there was a fundamental disconnect between where those people stood and where I stood. But he couldn't get past his public-facing, I don't take sides. And I get why people don't. Taking a side can cost you money, brand deals, sponsorships, festivals, private shows, relationships, and access. I've lost all of those things. But there is no neutral position between oppressor and the oppressed. When one side has the bombs and bottomless financial and military support from America, refusing to take a side doesn't leave you in the middle. Macklemore is being kind. Shame on Ed Sheeran for buckling in the face of oligarchical censorship. Shame on him for turning his back on a friend. Shame on him as an artist for not sticking up for artistic freedom on his tour. Shame on him for thinking he could be neutral when neutrality in the face of genocide is complicity. We owe Macklemore a debt. He could have chosen silence. He could have agreed to stop calling for a free Palestine on stage. Instead, he stood firm to the principle that there is nothing anti-Semitic about criticizing Israel, and there is nothing anti-Semitic about opposing genocide. Macklemore's choice was a principled one. As he said in his statement, I didn't need 10 shows from Ed, I needed two. Two chances to stand in front of 90,000 people and say the words that somehow became too dangerous to say. Free Palestine. But if those words cost me the stage while turning the conversation back to Palestine, then it was the most successful tour I've ever been on. Bob Kraft and Pink believe that their feelings and their defense of the indefensible matter more than the reality on the ground in Gaza. They believe their feelings matter more than the feelings of Palestinians who have survived this carnage and are desperate for solidarity. They believe their feelings matter more than everyone who has spent the last several years watching a genocide being live-streamed on their phones. They are wrong, and the more they insist otherwise, the more they expose themselves as moral black holes, and the more it feeds the ire of young people in the United States who are not willing to support funding the arsenal of this slaughter. They are standing up, even in the face of billionaires like Bob Kraft, who are willing to devote their fortunes to facilitate their repression. The courage of Palestinian rights activists is our hope for the future. If only Ed Sheeran were half as brave. And now, of course, Ed Sheeran's backup band, his opening acts, everybody in solidarity with Macklemore has quit this tour. So, Ed Sheeran, you reap what you sow, buddy. Neutrality, get out of here. As Howard Zinn said, can't be neutral on a moving train.
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19: We are back on The Edge of Sports podcast, brought to you by The Nation magazine. Now I'm joined by, normally we refer to him as the hoop savant, Arya Shirazi, but you know, he's a savant in several subject matters, such as the world of professional wrestling and the politics thereof, even though he does tend to more enjoy the spectacularity of it all more than the political underpinnings. Arya Shirazi, how you doing, sir?
26: I'm doing well, Dave. Thank you for bestowing the title of wrestling savant upon me. I hope that I won't disappoint in that area.
19: Well, I wanted to talk to you a little bit because there's a great pro wrestling writer named David Shoemaker, who just published a book called Why Hulk Hogan Matters.
26: The Masked Man.
19: Yes, David Shoemaker, known as the Masked Man. That was one of his early incarnations. And his book is called Why Hulk Hogan Matters. I have not read the book. I am considering, on the advice of your brother, actually, considering inviting Mr. Shoemaker over to Chilo's bar and restaurant, where there are numerous book events, and ask Shoemaker to maybe be in conversation with some Shirazis about Why Hulk Hogan Matters as an event, thinking about it. But I started by thinking to myself, what would I write about Why Hulk Hogan Matters? And I wrote a couple of notes to myself, and I can certainly go first. But obviously, he did matter. He had the popular culture of this country in the palm of his hand for a couple of years. Let me ask you this. How would you answer that question just off the top of the noggin? Why does Hulk Hogan matter, or why did he matter?
26: Well, starting off, and not to contradict you, but while I've always loved and appreciated the storylines and the drama in professional wrestling, I certainly have not shied away from the political aspects or the political representations of wrestling. As a matter of fact, as a young person, kind of the political and social aspects of wrestling that wound up being personal to me is what initially drew me in and made me a lifelong fan.
19: Talk about that a little bit, because that involves Hogan as well.
26: And that absolutely relates to Hogan. If you were a wrestling fan of our generation, it was Hulk Hogan's world. And if you weren't a wrestling fan, which the majority of the country and the majority of the world was not, if there was one professional wrestler who had entered your consciousness, it was Hulk Hogan. He transcended it. He became just a celebrity and a world superstar. Obviously an American superstar, the American hero, he was dubbed, but somebody who was pretty much known by sight in just about every corner of the world, and maybe the only other wrestler of the time or since who could make that claim was Andre the Giant, but not on the level of Hulk. Yeah. You know, I had shown my a couple of minutes ago by saying that it was there was aspects of the personal which kind of brought me into wrestling. At the very beginning of 1984, at Madison Square Garden, just a couple of miles downtown from where I lived, Hulk Hogan defeated the Iron Sheik to become the World Wrestling Federation champion and kind of recognized as the most famous wrestling champion in the country and in the world. And it was who he beat that really brought me in a different way than anybody else that I knew. This was 1984. So what is called here the hostage crisis, hostages at the held at the American embassy in Tehran for over a year, was still very fresh in people's mind. And this was still, it was the last year of the first term of Reagan. So very Cold War-ish and all that entailed, very macho, very militaristic. And instantly the fact that Hogan was celebrated for defeating the Iron Sheik from Tehran, Iran, where the majority of my relatives lived and live, filled me with tremendous pride. And I knew many other Iranians, Middle Easterners, Muslim kids, brown kids, who were wrestling fans like I was and who rooted for Hulk.
19: Well, can I ask you a quick follow-up, though, about the Sheik?
26: Yes.
19: Because, you know, even at that age, you were a political sophisticate. If enough of one, though, that if the Iron Sheik had came out with an Iranian version of like Amos and Andy, you probably would have been repulsed. That, oh, my God, this is how they're presenting my family. What was it about the way the Iron Sheik, the person, presented that character that filled you with pride instead of disgust?
26: Well, that's it, Dave. You know, in wrestling terms, he was a heel. He was a bad guy. And when wrestling entered my consciousness and I kind of fell in love with it, he was the most hated wrestler, at least in the WWF, which was what New York got every Saturday morning. So that was our territory. And he was a proud Iranian who was very vocally anti-American and liked to herald his own achievements and his own ability over those of Americans. And while he was somewhat over the top and cartoonish by necessity, as wrestlers of all stripes were at that time. He called out imperialism, and he called out hypocrisy. And that is what made him get booed even more vociferously in arenas across the country. But did that resonate with me? He was speaking my truth to power.
0: Yeah.
26: And it was unbelievably powerful to see someone with that platform representing, to be crude, my people, who were very maligned, who were only maligned, and who were only presented in a very negative and a very violent and a very kind of nativist light. And I instantly recognized that for Hulk Hogan to achieve American hero-dom, which he did more than any other wrestler of my lifetime, and I think in the history of the industry, and held that for a long time. Some wrestling fans would say too long. But establishing his bona fides as an American hero was by taking down the Iranian. And that is what filled me with the most pride. You all, I felt, you all feel good about yourselves when one of yours defeats us. And that was very, very empowering, knowing and not resisting, actually embracing that it was a show, that it was not a real sporting event. I feel you and I have had a talk about that somewhat recently, about wrestling fans and kind of the moment of truth when fans realize that it's not legitimate, but it is just this incredibly bizarre circus. That actually where at least the results are predetermined, and that turns some people off and makes some people love it even more.
0: Well, there's a couple of follow-ups I just want to say about what you said. The first is that I think one of the things, and I know we wanted to talk about Hogan, but one of the things that made the Iron Sheik also a symbol of pride was just the skill set he showed in the ring. I mean, the master of the suplex. And I really can't, you know, in the schoolyard, we were putting dangerous wrestling moves on each other all the time. The one I remember we had the most trouble with was the figure four leg lock. Very difficult to figure out where the legs go. Had some tough times with that. But the one that everybody did was the camel clutch. That was the move you would put on somebody, and people, and you know, we would play games like how long can you take it and things like that. I mean, but the clutch was so much fun to apply, and it just speaks to his influence. Like, if this guy's supposed to be the most hated wrestler in the world, it's like we were also taken in by his charisma, because why else would we be trying to practice his moves? I mean, we weren't doing Hulk Hogan leg drops to each other. That would have been absurd.
26: Fortunately.
0: Because it was an absurd move. The other thing I would just throw out is, like, it's interesting how the Iron Sheik was critical for Hogan to change his persona in the eyes of the culture. Not just wrestling culture, but the culture broadly. Because Hulk Hogan became super famous because of Rocky III. And Rocky III, remember his character in that, he is a heel in Rocky III. He gets a little bit racial towards the Italians, a little rough, you know, the ultimate man versus the ultimate meatball. Bit of an ethnic slur there, that's fine, And then he also, just all the stuff about, like, you know, like he's like the world's number one lover, I think was his shtick, which was just kind of disgusting. And before that, now we're going more into the wrestling people, like in places like the AWA, you know, he was Sterling Golden. And at one point, Terry Boulder, real name Terry Bollea. And he always was at the kind of like the guy who was the bad guy, the pretty boy, never could beat people like Nick Bockwinkel, which is just absurd given that Bockwinkel was 62 years old and weighed 155 pounds, but he would just dominate Hogan. But it's just to say that, like, the Iron Sheik, I think it says something pretty damning and interesting about this country. The Iron Sheik was like his incubator to become this person, to become the real American. And it took that kind of victory over somebody who was, you know, in real life, the superior wrestler by a huge margin to make that happen. And I'm sure you've heard the stories of the Iron Sheik, you know, thinking to himself in that famed Madison Square Garden bout, well, what if I just did break his back? Why do I have to lose to this? You can't imagine a more human emotion.
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4: Since Ruth Hardy took office, Vermonters' property taxes have spiked more than 40%. In fact, she voted to raise your property taxes by nearly 14% in a single year. Hardy also voted to impose a $100 million payroll tax on Vermont workers, implement Act 181's disastrous mandates on rural Vermont, and double her own legislative pay. And to make absolutely sure your taxes went up, she voted to override Governor Scott's vetoes. Addison County simply cannot afford Ruth Hardy in the Vermont Senate any longer.
5: Paid for by Stephen Heffernan for Senate, Aaron Heffernan, Treasurer.
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26: I feel like as an 11-year-old, I had a fairly decent figure four leg lock.
0: Oh.
26: I think I locked up a couple of folks. I managed to kind of apply it just right. The camo clutch was excruciating.
0: Yes.
26: A person's body is not supposed to be bent into that position, which was the point. And as you were saying, the Sheik had been an Olympian. He was an Olympian for the Iranian wrestling team, whereas Hogan, I think, had been a aspiring hard rocker.
0: Yes.
26: In his Tampa upbringing. So, and that is also part of what has always fascinated me about wrestling, is that frequently the shooter, the participant who is the better fighter, who would win in a legitimate fight, is taking the fall.
0: Mm-hmm.
26: And that speaks kind of to the professionalism of wrestlers, you know, taking losses, pardon me, in what is not a legitimate sporting contest. Sheik could probably defeat the majority of people he stepped into the ring with in his long career, but that was not the point. And as you referenced, my first time I ever saw Hogan was definitely in Rocky III.
0: Mm-hmm.
26: As Thunder Lips.
0: There it is.
26: And man, did he make an impression.
0: Oh, yeah.
26: He is great in that scene. And And I think, and he kind of became a star overnight. So when the belt was put on him in the WWF, it made sense. Mm-hmm. Because not only did he have about as good a look as any wrestler ever, exactly what promoters were looking for at that time, a 6'8" ripped blonde guy. His high profile role in Rocky made him natural to be wrestling's biggest superstar because he was already familiar to such a mass audience. And even though they didn't have any scenes together in the film, it also naturally transitioned into his huge media partnership with Mr. T.
0: Huge. The Tonight Just Show, they hosted Saturday Night
26: they
0: Live.
26: They both made their names.
0: Yeah.
26: Kind of taking scenes off of Sly in Rocky III.
0: Hurts to say, but I'm not denying the truth. But, you know, we're talking about, for my younger listeners, Hogan and Mr. T, they co-hosted Saturday Night Live. They were regulars on The Tonight Show. I mean, it was a thing. You know, they both had good comic timing. They played off each other. But I got to pivot this discussion a little bit to just the person this guy was. Because he didn't have to be this horrible a human being behind the scenes. I mean, he's notorious for breaking what was going to be a union in the WWE, ratting all the union people, getting Vince McMahon, the head of the WWE, to enact vengeance upon them. You know, he was a stone cold racist, made no apologies about that, caught on tape saying a million racial slurs. And he had this sort of depressing post-wrestling career because he hadn't really made friends in the business because he'd spend so much time putting people down. I mean, keeping people down. I mean, you said before you made that sly reference to he was on top for an incredibly long time. Some would say too long. And the too long was him exercising his power as the number one guy to keep people down, which is a bit of a disrespect for the industry because that's not how you're supposed to do things. So there's a lot on the negative side of things. But you think of somebody like one of my heroes, Dusty Rhodes, and how, you know, he immediately after retirement, you know, like he's a mentor. He's somebody people want to have around. That was never Hogan.
26: No. I mean, I think that there was a fat Elvis quality to just about Hulk's entire post-wrestling life until he passed a couple of years ago. Was it a couple of years ago or was it this year?
0: I think it was a couple of years ago.
26: Okay. Just where he spent...
0: July 2025.
26: Okay, yeah. So just about a year. I mean, you know, he was not a beloved... Mm-mm. human being among his peers, and wrestling locker rooms are by nature very close knit, because your safety and ability to continue your career really depends upon your opponents. So the professional wrestling business lends itself to close relationships, which is why it's noteworthy that Hulk was such a douchebag. And, you know, kind of spent, I think, his last 20 years or so just being Hulk Hogan. And kind of looking more and more sad and more leathery each time he made, you know, public appearances, each time he was unearthed every few years to try to be famous again. Hogan was not an unapologetic racist. He did not want that to come out, actually. He was not out and proud racist. His brand was way too popular with everyone for that. That's why it was hugely disappointing when those recordings went public, Dave.
0: That's a good point.
26: He did not want that to happen.
0: Mm-hmm.
26: We were just talking about Mr. T. He didn't, that was a long, they were supposed to be very close friends, and there was a succession of that wasn't just for show. So no, that's why that, whether you were a fan of his or not, and this might come off as somewhat naive, because why wouldn't Hulk Hogan be racist? But honestly, why would he? It's one thing to grow up in a trailer park in Tampa and just, your viewpoint is what it is. You're learning from those around you who are like you. When you become one of the biggest stars in the world, hopefully you grow.
0: Mm-hmm.
26: You are surrounded by people from everywhere. So that's when it was supposed to change. He took, he did photo ops and had business ventures with people of color for 30 years. That's when it's supposed to change. What is in your heart when you don't know no better? If you are able to then come out of that and be exposed, you're supposed to grow. You're supposed to disavow how you felt. And so when that came out, it was not, oh, well, of course. And it was not just busted. It was, oh, that sucks.
0: Mm-hmm.
26: Actually, I don't know. That's really
0: it
26: what suck. It was.
0: It really
26: because
0: did
26: it was,
0: suck.
26: Why? Why are you that same dude then? Why has there been no, why are you like that? And I think that hurt his brand irreparably, as it should have. You should never come back from that.
0: Yeah.
26: But I think, there's a big percentage of lifelong Hulkamaniacs, I think, tore up their membership card after that. And what's depressing is that just as many, if not more, did not.
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9: For 30 years, Vermont has been on the forefront of an experiment with progressive policies, and the results are clear. The experiment has failed. Vermont now has the most expensive healthcare in the country. Our public schools cost more per pupil than every other state but one, and our student outcomes are dropping the fastest. We have the fastest growing homeless population, and our energy prices are among the highest in the country. And Vermont is last for economic momentum. With this track record of policy failure, it's not surprising that a recent poll shows 89% of Vermonters find our state unaffordable, and 64% of young adults are planning to leave. What has been missing from our policies is fiscal responsibility. You can't increase spending at twice the rate of inflation without consequences. We need to change Vermont's fiscal direction before it's too late. I'm Elizabeth Brown, State Director of the Fiscal Alliance Foundation. Find out more about how Vermont got here and how we can get back on track at fiscalalliancefoundation.org or follow us on social media.
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0: Easily the most famous heel turn in pro wrestling history. And that's another thing for the younger listeners. When he joined what was called the New World Order or the NWO, that was national news. It was a huge deal. And Hogan immediately made the entire wrestling world turn their eyeballs to the WWE's competitor, the WCW, and created really the Monday Night Wars through that action. which have been storied and written about a great deal when the two wrestling promotions squared off against each other for higher ratings. And I would argue improved their products dramatically because of the competition with one another. Until Hulk Hogan, now the number one heel, decided to keep the other heels down in the NWO, a repeat of what he did to the faces in the WWE, and that created this bloated product where amazing wrestlers like my guy Eddie Guerrero and Rey Mysterio Jr. were put on, Chris Jericho, were put on the back bench so Hogan could continue to shine even after his best days. So I wanted to do that little coda about Hogan, but I was wondering if you had anything you wanted to add to that.
26: Huge part of Hogan's career. Huge part. Hulk and the traditional, it really was drink your milk, say your prayers, eat your vitamins. That really was Hulk Hogan's persona. And what played in 1984 and played huge by 1992, 1993, it was a different America. And people were really tired of that. So Hulk momentarily retired to conquer both Hollywood and television. Neither of those things quite happened on the scale that he wanted it to. And so a few years later, as you said, he goes to the WWF's competitor, WCW, and turns that company's fortunes around. Mm-hmm. And by virtue of his name, elevates them to a national consciousness that they were never on before. And then about, he's 2 years into that very same persona, is that the shocking heel turn. And he creates the New World Order. He doesn't join something existing. He creates it.
0: Yeah.
26: And it was...
0: out of the outsiders.
26: Shocking.
0: Mm-hmm.
26: It was wrestling world shattering. And the execution was incredible. And that company rides that momentum for a couple of years until, as you said correctly, Hogan can't help being Hogan.
0: Mm-hmm.
26: And as these great new stars are emerging, rather than nurturing them and rather than realizing that the company and by virtue of the employees will all benefit from new stars being made, he stubbornly clings to that top spot. He has a very destructive creative control clause in his contract. And if you know or care anything about the booking of professional wrestling, performers can't have creative control over their characters.
0: Mm.
26: You can't do that. So so he kind of stymied and vetoed any storyline that didn't continue to position him on top. And you mentioned a big one. He was, rather than using his top spot for good, he was only about himself, and he was a union buster, and he was a snitch.
0: Was.
26: And in a way, his behavior was somewhat Jordan-esque a little bit. When Jordan was on top, he was famously apolitical.
0: Uh-huh.
26: And there's kind, and as Nike's biggest pitch man and Nike's biggest seller, he refused to take any kind of political or social stance, famously saying Republicans buy sneakers too. Nakedly showing that he's far more about his own profits than he is about using his considerable platform to make any kind of a statement, painting him as the basketball equivalent of Hogan might be a little too hard on Michael, but they remind

0: I still feel, and much of this is, of course, youthful nostalgia, but I feel as though wrestling was never as great as when Hulk Hogan was main eventing, and I say that having rooted against him in about 95% of the matches I ever watched him in.
1: Mm-hmm.
0: So for me, the brown skin contrarian, he was the perfect foil. And I knew that he and the writers were gonna find a way for him to prevail over my favorites, and I was accepting of that. Those were the rules of the game. I understood the rules, and I still love the but it meant that on the occasion when there was a surprise, on the occasion when he went down, it was an unexpected and delightful treat for me, because it was the inverse. When Hogan did not carry the day, it felt like, at least for now, Justice won. So I always had that kind of strange relationship with the real American hero, Hogan, and I loved him for it until I hated him as a human being.
1: Well, there's a note to end on, because when it comes crashing down and it hurts inside.
0: But if you hurt my friends, then you hurt my pride.
1: I gotta be a man. I can't let it slide.
0: I mean, that's America, man.
1: That's
0: uniquely American. I don't know of any people outside of the United States that really care about their friends or family. I think that's a uniquely American thing.
1: Only here.
0: Yeah.
1: where we don't care about anybody, do we really care about people?
0: And I think it's because people here are so free.
1: It's the freedom.
0: They are so inundated with freedom that sometimes it's like, what do we do with that?
1: And you're even free to go to your own special private island and sexually assault children, only in America. Well, actually, probably not only in America, but I'm running with a theme. Okay, well, Shiraz, you're amazing, man. Thanks so much for joining me. I think the end result is maybe I'll check out the Shoemaker book and I'll take it one step at a time and see if it's Chilo's appropriate. But I think the thing is the complexities that you and I discussed, I think I need to check out the book.
0: Yeah. Shoemaker wrote a book years back called the Squared Circle.
1: Squared Circle, sure. Classic.
0: Which isn't just one of my favorite books on wrestling. It's one of my favorite books. It is really a beautiful book, I think, about something that I care about. And I found him to be really kind of a great writer and a great understander of what this all is. I haven't read the Hogan book. The one thing I will say, and this is certainly not a disclaimer, when I saw it, it was disappointingly slim.
1: Okay.
0: So probably a very, very quick read. But I don't know. I guess I tend to favor meaty texts. But no, I think that, if it works out, I think Shoemaker would be a great and very appropriate guest at Chilo's, the hallowed halls of Chilo's. And I believe he's a Brooklyn guy.
1: Hey, let's
0: right?
1: get him in.
0: So why not?
1: Why not? Let's get him in those hallowed halls, because they are both hallowed. And there's now a kitchen in the front. Well, hey, everybody. Thanks so much for listening to this week's show. Thank you so much to Arya Shirazi. Thank you so much to Macklemore for showing us a little gumption and courage, and showing us that courage is, in fact, contagious. Free Palestine. For everybody out there listening, please stay frosty. We are out of here. Peace.
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4: Breaking news this hour at Town Hall. I'm Bob Agnew in Washington. Today's bilateral Oval Office meeting between President Trump and Xi was scheduled to be closed to the press, even though a still photographer was finally allowed in. Meanwhile, Texas Senator John Cornyn told the press he's not sure what to expect from the summit.
5: The bottom line is that China cheats, and we can't rely on them to basically do whatever they promised.
4: And the president expected to discuss the development of AI with Xi. Both countries trying to become preeminent in that science, and yet many inside the industry are warning it could get out of control if they're not careful. The Labor Department has released the latest weekly jobless numbers. Here's correspondent Donna Warder.
6: The Labor Department says 197,000 people applied for unemployment last week. That's the fewest since mid-July, and down from a revised 198,000 the week before. Claims for jobless benefits give an indication of how many people have been laid off. So far this year, claims have mostly stayed below 220,000. Businesses remember the labor shortages that followed the end of pandemic lockdowns, and they're reluctant to let staff go. But hiring has been modest, adding an average 80,000 jobs per month. Donna Warder, Washington.
4: Powerful Hurricane Polo has already sent bands of heavy rain across Mexico's Pacific coast. That happened today as a growing tropical storm called Nolo approach Hawaii with the potential for catastrophic flooding there. Eric Blake, a senior hurricane specialist with the National Hurricane Center.
7: We do expect some significant hazards with NOLO. Extremely heavy rainfall, life-threatening catastrophic flood size impossible, especially in areas of terrain across the Big Island and Maui. We're also expecting large and damaging waves along portions of the Big Island's coast into the weekend.
4: You'll find more on these stories at townhall.com.
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4: Authorities are cautioning against the use of Kratom after two college students in Mississippi were found dead.
6: Kratom is used in capsules, powders, and liquids that are often sold in gas stations or smoke shops. Proponents say that in its pure form, Kratom is a safe, natural herbal supplement that can help manage pain, anxiety, and depression and ease the effects of opioid withdrawal. Doctors who treat addiction, however, say people can quickly become dependent on it, leading to withdrawal symptoms. A U.S. Food and Drug Administration webpage is more blunt, saying, don't use it. I'm Lisa Dwyer.
4: A bipartisan Senate committee is questioning the rise of so-called flock cameras being used by police departments across the country. Committee Chair Republican Senator Josh Hawley of Missouri is concerned about Americans losing their privacy as more and more law enforcement agencies use the automated license plate readers to keep track of drivers. You'll find breaking news and analysis at townhall.com. The world's third smallest country has a new name.
11: The Pacific Island country of Nauru has changed its name. Its president, David Ading, made the announcement before the United Nations this week.
12: Our people knew our homeland by one name, Nauru. Today we restore Nauru. We did not make this choice to erase our past. We make it because we honor it. We do so with respect for our history and with gratitude for the journey Nauru has carried us through to our independence and our place on the international stage.
4: KFC has been taking a licking in its home market from fried chicken rivals like Raising Cane's. It also took the word fried out of its own name, but the global fast food chain is doing better overseas, and now it has a plan to return to the top of the U.S. pecking order. The Kentucky-born brand opened a restaurant in Texas this week to serve as a test lab for new ideas, a whole lot of new entrees going on the KFC menu in Texas. More at townhall.com.
13: 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It is 4:05 on this Thursday afternoon, September 24th. 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Lee Cattell with you as we take a look at local and regional news. A convenience store in Fairfax was the site of a second fire early this morning, a day after another blaze ignited there. Fire crews responded around 2 o'clock this morning to Nan's Deli and Grocery Mobile, where smoke was seen billowing from the roof. Main Street was closed between Buck Hollow Road and Sam Webb Road as firefighters worked to put out the fire. The store's owner and family were displaced by the first fire, and officials suspect that today's fire may have been a rekindling of the first one. The cause of the initial fire remains under investigation. A house fire early Thursday morning in West Lebanon, New Hampshire, prompted the closure of a section of Main Street there. Firefighters got the call around 3:30 a.m. about flames between Dartmouth Field and Richardson Place Roads. Authorities cordoned off the area to facilitate emergency response efforts. In Plainfield, local officials have scheduled a public hearing for October 5th at 6 p.m. to discuss persistent issues with cattle reportedly entering roadways and private properties. The complaint was filed by Constable Dan Caddy, and it outlines repeated violations of the town's animal control ordinances, with cattle escaping confinement and creating safety concerns along Netto, Maxfield, Strong, and Preston Roads. Caddy noted previous attempts to address the situation through municipal tickets has been insufficient, and he considers it a public nuisance. The hearing aims to gather evidence and witness accounts and will allow the cattle owner to respond. Residents affected by the situation are encouraged to attend. The Barry City Council has discussed concerns about the aging heating system at the Barry Municipal Auditorium and the ice-making capabilities at the nearby BOR Arena at a recent meeting. Facilities Director Tom Baker informed the council that the auditorium's heating system would not be upgraded until next year as delays await approval from the U.S. Department of Agriculture. The city has allocated a $3.5 million earmark for renovations, which will start once approvals are secured. Baker reported uncertainties about the BOR cooling system, saying it remains a maybe for ice making this winter due to ongoing repairs. A pressure test is scheduled this weekend to assess the reliability of the system. Baker warned of the potential cost for temporary heating solutions if the boiler fails. Council members were concerned over escalating maintenance costs and the need for long-term solutions. The current plan is to patch leaks instead of replacing the arena's flooring, a decision that may carry financial implications for the city's budget moving forward. And in Barrytown, the executive director of Barry Area Development Incorporated, Joshua Jerome, reported that discussions among Vermont legislators to increase taxes on high-income earners led to the loss of a potential business interest in the Wilson Industrial Park. Jerome said the increased tax rates caused concerns for at least one business owner considering a move to the area. He noted the business sought a new location due to issues with its original site, but decided against Vermont due to perceptions of the state's business climate. In a separate statement, Representative Teddy Wozniak said challenges like a shortage of child care and housing are significant barriers for the state's business sector. He advocated for tax structures that support small businesses while also suggesting higher taxes for larger corporations to promote local economic health. Radio Vermont time is 4:09.
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13: Out on the roads, let's start with Interstate 89 from the border in Highgate heading into Burlington. Pretty smooth sailing there right now, and everything in the Chittenden County area looks to be close to normal. Don't see any significant incidents or accidents there. It's a little busy around Exit 10 in Waterbury, but nothing too major. And there's also a bit of traffic moving in and around the Stowe Village area that's going to make getting through that area take a little bit longer at this hour. But 89 heads past Montpelier all the way down through to White River Junction and into New Hampshire. Also, the crossover to New Hampshire is not showing much of a slowdown today, so getting across into New Hampshire on I-89 is also not much of a problem this afternoon. You can call 244-1777 if you have relevant travel information to pass along. It's 4:11.
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0: We continue on the afternoon news service with some international news. Israeli Prime Minister Benjamin Netanyahu began the year declaring that he stood shoulder to shoulder with U.S. President Donald Trump as the two countries launched a war against Iran. But this week, as world leaders gather in New York for the United Nations General Assembly, there are no plans for the two men to be in the same room or even in the same city. As the war with Iran has dragged on, Trump and Netanyahu have split over how to prosecute it, straining a relationship between the two allies. Netanyahu is also facing global criticism for Israel's war in Gaza and settler violence in the occupied West Bank. Instead of a packed itinerary, Netanyahu, who arrived today, was scheduled to meet only a handful of leaders before giving his speech. The Committee to Protect Journalists said today that 19 Palestinians killed by Israeli fire, who it had previously identified as journalists or media workers, were actually militants or participants in combat. After a review of its tally, it says Israeli forces have killed 191 Palestinian journalists and media workers since the start of the war in Gaza. The CPJ, based in New York, says it regularly updates its findings as new information comes to light. It removed another three Palestinians from its list because their role as journalists could not be established. It reinstated six cases, including two Israeli journalists killed in Hamas's October 7, 2023 attack that started the war. Russian drone and missile attacks on Ukraine overnight killed at least eight civilians as Moscow's invasion of Ukraine continues despite renewed appeals for settlement at the UN General Assembly. A strike on the Kharkiv region in northeastern Ukraine killed six agricultural workers and wounded 12 others, according to the Ukrainian Interior Minister. An attack on the capital of Kyiv killed a man and a woman, while officials in the southern part of Odessa also reported a major bombardment. Kremlin spokesman Dmitry Peskov repeated Moscow's demand for a comprehensive peace deal and not a temporary break in hostilities following Ukraine's call for a complete and unconditional ceasefire. Peskov told reporters today, "We believe it's necessary to seek peace and not a temporary truce." And President Trump hailed the truly great friendship he's forged with Xi Jinping as the Chinese leader began his highly anticipated state visit by pressing for the world's two biggest economies to work more closely together to avoid friction as they compete. China has resisted the Trump administration's urgings to use its considerable leverage to prod Iran to agree to U.S. terms to end the nearly seven-month war. Xi wants to see Trump permanently halt arms sales to Taiwan and loosen export restrictions on cutting-edge advanced chips. More international news later this hour here on WDEV. Your forecast is next. It is 4:16.
1: For 30 years, Vermont has been on the forefront of an experiment with progressive policies, and the results are clear. The experiment has failed. Vermont now has the most expensive health care in the country. Our public schools cost more per pupil than every other state but one, and our student outcomes are dropping the fastest. We have the fastest growing homeless population, and our energy prices are among the highest in the country. And Vermont is last for economic momentum. With this track record of policy failure, it's not surprising that a recent poll shows 89% of Vermonters find our state unaffordable, and 64% of young adults are planning to leave. What has been missing from our policies is fiscal responsibility. You can't increase spending at twice the rate of inflation without consequences. We need to change Vermont's fiscal direction before it's too late. I'm Elizabeth Brown, State Director of the Fiscal Alliance Foundation. Find out more about how Vermont got here and how we can get back on track at fiscalalliancefoundation.org or follow us on social media.
2: University of Vermont Medical Center has been recognized as just one of 10 hospitals worldwide for its commitment to healthcare worker well-being. The American Nurses Credentialing Center awarded the hospital its Silver Well-Being Excellence Credential, citing programs that support staff mental health, resilience, professional growth, and workplace safety. Hospital leaders say employee feedback helped shape these initiatives, creating a healthier workplace and strengthening patient care. UVM Health Network, living healthy together.
0: Again, a note that I do have during the afternoon news service today, between now and Red Sox baseball at 5:45, two pairs of tickets to give away to the rescheduled game. The Red Sox have moved the Sunday game due to a pretty intense rain system moving up into the area. Sunday's game has been rescheduled for tomorrow afternoon at 1:05. And the winners of the tickets that we gave away earlier this week cannot attend the Friday game. So they graciously handed them back, and later during this hour, we're going to be giving them away. So if you have the time and the inclination and you can actually go to the game tomorrow, keep it tuned right here to WDEV. We're going to do the Fairness to Fans machine in just a little bit. Meanwhile, right now, some national news. A drug task force in Mississippi is urging people to avoid kratom after authorities found packages of the substance while investigating the deaths of two students from the University of Mississippi. The warning came despite no confirmed information that kratom led to either death, according to the Lafayette County Metro Narcotics, but the students were found Monday afternoon in different locations, one on campus and the other off campus. The university identified the students as freshman Aiden Hamilton of Englewood, Colorado, and Atlanta, Georgia-based junior Robert Strang. U.S. health officials and states have scrutinized kratom, an herbal extract that acts as a stimulant at low doses and a sedative at high doses over the past decade. Kratom is legal at the federal level, but some state and local governments have banned it. Federal authorities have issued warnings about its risks. Two state agencies were working to expedite toxicology reports for the students. Authorities said they found no evidence the deaths were connected, but noted the kratom found at the scenes was sold at a retail store. The Department of Homeland Security appeared ready to counter any claim that its officers were aggressively pursuing a vehicle when a crash happened Sunday morning in Grand Rapids that led to a death of a man who was in the country illegally. The death of Mario Coronado Juarez has angered friends and activists, and Governor Gretchen Whitmer has directed state police to investigate. Juarez is a native of Guatemala. He apparently was not the specific target of officers, but he was driving a car that was registered to another person who is also in the U.S. illegally and wanted back in Guatemala, according to Homeland Security. Homeland Security says as officers tried to stop to confirm the identity of the driver of the vehicle fled away at a high rate of speed. ICE officers immediately discontinued the enforcement action, and a short time later, officers saw smoke about a half mile from the attempted stop and discovered that the vehicle had crashed into a tree and caught fire. And speaking at the United Nations in New York today, Israeli Prime Minister Benjamin Netanyahu accused New York City Mayor Zoran Mamdani of endangering Jewish New Yorkers with his criticism of Israel's military actions in Gaza, saying during the speech today that the mayor has spread lies about Israel. Calling Mamdani the anti-Semitic mayor of New York, Netanyahu spent part of his time speaking to the UN General Assembly to assail the mayor, who threatened to have him arrested if he came to the city. The latest back and forth between Netanyahu and New York's first Muslim mayor, who has long been a vocal critic of Israel's military actions in Gaza and has called Netanyahu a war criminal. Mamdani says his criticism of Israel and advocacy for Palestinian rights doesn't amount to anti-Semitism. And more than 83 tons of meat are being recalled across the United States because the products were not properly inspected by federal authorities and were shipped out with falsified inspection stickers, according to the Department of Agriculture. Star Meat Delivery out of Lukema, North Carolina, is recalling more than 167,000 pounds of raw pork, beef, and goat nationwide. The USDA said that number of pounds could grow as it continues its investigation. Food produced without inspection may contain undeclared allergens, harmful bacteria, or other contaminants. So far, there have been no confirmed reports of illnesses or injuries from the meats. Sports is next on the afternoon news service. Radio Vermont time is 4:23.
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0: Afternoon news service here on WDEV FM and AM. I want to start by recapping the Red Sox yesterday. Sedan Rafaela returning to the lineup recently and making things happen.
5: 1-1 to Kwan. Here's the pitch, and a high drive into right center field. Long run for Sedan. Welcome back! What a dive! He makes the play! The best defensive center fielder has said, I'm back, and there's one away!
6: I can do nothing but laugh, because the ball just finds you when you haven't played, or you come into a game late, it just finds you, right? And of course, it is a line drive, smoked off the bat, 100 off the bat, right in the gap, and Sedan gets there with a dive with those...
0: Yeah, nice play there. Unfortunately, a little bit later on in the game, he injured his right leg on a base hit and exited the game before the top of the third inning. So Red Sox fans are, of course, Rafael has been a key part of the success of Boston this season. And with the playoffs closing in, it'll be, fans will be paying attention to see what happens. And again, pregame at 5:45 this afternoon. A little bit later on in the game, scoreless sixth inning.
5: Xander Monasterio, the pitch is ripped into left field, going to give the Red Sox the lead. Duran is going to rip around third, throw coming home. Duran with that first slide is in, and it is 1-0 Red Sox. I'm sure the Guardians are going to want to challenge. The question is, did the tag get on the shoulder before the hand hit the plate?
6: He beat it.
0: Yeah, he did beat it, and that was 1-0 Red Sox there. Pretty good start for Sonny Gray. And then on into the ninth inning, Aroldis Chapman on the mound to try and nail it down.
5: Everybody up at Fenway. That pitch. Swing and a miss. He got him with a splitter. A demon forkball tonight from Aroldis Chapman. And the Red Sox have leveled this series. They beat the Guardians 1-0.
0: There we go. Finale is tonight. And again, we're on the air at 5:45. Red Sox Ranger Suarez will start this evening. Now, this weekend, the Red Sox have a three-game series set with the Cubs. And the games were originally scheduled for Friday, Saturday, and Sunday afternoon. But Sunday, the Boston area is forecast to get like 2 inches of rain or more that the big Northeaster coming through. So they've already moved the Sunday game to Friday afternoon, tomorrow afternoon at 1:05. Now, we gave away two pairs of tickets for that game, but with the rescheduling, neither of our winners can make it to the game tomorrow. One of them's got, some hay to cut, and that you just can't sit around and sit on something like that. So he was called away. In fact, both of our people got to work tomorrow. So stay tuned. If you want to win those Red Sox tickets and go to the game tomorrow, won't be long here, but I'll find an opportunity to give you a chance to call in and win those tickets here on WDEV. So, again, hang on. If you can go to the game tomorrow at 1:05, stay tuned here on WDEV for your chance to win those tickets. And then the regularly scheduled game has been moved up an hour tomorrow to 6:05. So tomorrow there's a day-night doubleheader. 1:05 and 6:05 are the first pitch times, and then they do have the regularly scheduled game Saturday night. That looks a little soggy, and they may move the start time of that game as well, but nothing official there. So there's a day-night doubleheader on the way tomorrow, and stay tuned for your chance to call in and win some Red Sox tickets. Now, this afternoon in progress, we got one final. The Pittsburgh Pirates beat the St. Louis Cardinals 2-1. Diamondbacks are leading the Rockies 10-0 in Denver. They're in the top of the fourth. Texas is battling tooth and nail with the Houston Astros for the top spot in the American League West. And neither one of those teams will make a wild card spot, so it's division or nothing. And they're tied, but the Astros hold the tiebreaker right now. Rangers leading the Mets 3-1 in the top of the seventh inning at Globe Life Field in Texas. So the Rangers up 3-1 today. White Sox leading the Royals 9-1 after 8 innings. And at Wrigley this afternoon, Cubs have a 2-1 lead over the Marlins. Tonight's action includes Yankees at home against the Rays. The Reds at Braves. Astros are out in Sacramento taking on the Athletics tonight. Let's see. Thursday night football game. Green Bay Packers hosting the Atlanta Falcons. Green Bay's 1-1. The Falcons still looking for their first victory. They will have Michael Penix Jr. Starting at quarterback tonight after they've gone through some troubles there with Atlanta. Tua Tagovailoa was reportedly set to back him up. And Cooper Rush started the first couple of weeks when Tagovailoa was injured during training camp. They really were kind of desperate and turned over to Cooper Rush, but he wasn't very good for his 2 weeks there. So Michael Penix is going to start for the Falcons tonight in Green Bay. All right, that's a look at sports here on WDEV, FM, and AM. And keep it right tight. Your chance to win Red Sox tickets may be very, very soon if you can go to that game tomorrow afternoon against the Cubs.
7: With SRN News, I'm Bob Agnew in Washington. President Trump and his Chinese counterpart meeting today at the White House to talk about a wide range of topics, including trade, tariffs, and, of course, artificial intelligence we've all been hearing so much about. Many inside the AI industry are warning that it could get out of control if steps are not taken to control artificial intelligence development. But both the U.S. and China are trying to gain preeminence in that field and are not likely to want to slow down. New employment numbers, jobless claims, fell slightly last week, dropping to 197,000. Layoffs remain historically low as most workers continue to enjoy fairly strong job security. Residents along the Northeast Coast are bracing for an early season nor'easter this weekend. Forecasters say the storm, usually a late fall phenomenon, is currently building strength off the Mid-Atlantic coast. This is SRN News.
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0: 4:33 here on WDEV FM and AM. So I tell you what I'm going to do right now. Let's see, where is that? Here we go. All right, there is your Fairness to Fans machine. Yes, it's a dial-up. We never throw anything away around here. All right. So, at this moment, you are invited to call into the Radio Vermont studios. I'm going to give away one pair in this hour and one in the next hour. But right now, caller number nine. Caller number nine to our Radio Vermont studios at 802-244-1777. We'll win a pair of tickets to the game between the Red Sox and the Cubs tomorrow. It is a 105 first pitch, so if you can go to the game tomorrow, give me a call, 802-244-1777, and caller number nine will win a pair of tickets to the game tomorrow. They're very choice seats right behind home plate. Well, you're not in the camera shot, but it's pretty close. So 244-1777, 802-244-1777, and we'll talk to our first winner right after this.
11: 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If your kid rides the bus, they've heard worse than this. 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Proceeds from the event benefit the Brendan P. Casino Med 47 Foundation, Veterans Place, and New Haven Food Closet. Brenda Casino, you should remember, was the Richmond EMT who was off duty when he was killed in a tragic crash on I-89 11 years ago. Some of the things going on in our WDEV listening area. I'm Bob Welch.
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0: All right, our listeners have been given a very special opportunity this afternoon with the rains this weekend rescheduling the Red Sox games. The winners for our previous, for the Sunday game, can't go to the game tomorrow afternoon, so we're giving away two pairs of tickets during the afternoon news service today. The first pair of tickets goes to caller number 9, and he's on the line with us right now. Good afternoon. Name and town, please, sir.
13: Tim Griffin, Waterbury Center.
0: All right. Tim, this was you can go to the game tomorrow, right?
13: I can, yeah.
0: All right. What are you on your way back and forth to work, or what's the story today?
13: Well, I tore my rotator cuff this year, so I haven't been working for a while, so I have some free time.
0: All right. Well, that torn rotator cuff, that'll keep you, is it on your pitching arm or your catching arm?
13: Pitching arm, okay. Unfortunately.
0: When's the last time you went to Fenway Park, Tim?
13: It's been a couple of years, but I worked there from 72 to 82. 10 years.
0: You worked at Fenway Park for 10 years? Were you flinging hot dogs to the crowd or cutting grass or doing what?
13: Pouring beer, slinging hot dogs, peanuts, all the above.
0: Right on. And who's your favorite Red Sox player this season?
13: Geez, sad to say, I can't even name one.
0: Yeah, well, they do come and go pretty quickly. But it should be nice tomorrow. Got any idea who you might bring to the game?
13: Maybe I'll call up Frankie Allen.
0: Well, he might be able to finagle the day off tomorrow, you know. He's our sales guy here at Radio Vermont. Really, that would be good company for sure. All right, Tim, I gave you a couple of instructions, so you take care of what you need to do on your phone. We will put these tickets in your hand, and you can make plans to go see the Red Sox. It is a 1:05 game tomorrow afternoon.
13: Sounds great. Thank you.
0: All right. Very good. That's Tim in Waterbury, who won this hour. Now, in the next hour, I have one more pair of tickets to give away. So hang with me on this afternoon news service. There will be one more chance for one lucky caller to get a pair of tickets to see the Red Sox and the Cubs. And that game is tomorrow afternoon at 1:05. And you're tuned to WDEV FM and AM. I'll be back with more after this.
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15: Well, there are a lot of factors that go into who is eligible for which vaccines and at what times. And those factors can change rapidly. So I want to remind everyone about BERT, our vaccine eligibility chatbot, named after our founder, BERT Kinney.
14: How do I access BERT?
15: Well, Tom, first you go to kinneydrugs.com/BERT. First, BERT will ask you to agree to the terms and conditions, which state that BERT isn't meant to replace the advice of a healthcare professional. Then you can just ask him a question.
14: Do I have to use specific terminology?
15: No, you can just ask him a question just as you would ask me. Do you want to try it?
14: Let's do it. Which vaccines can I get? He's responding. All right, he asked if the vaccine is for me or someone else. That makes sense. It's for me. Now he asks my age.
15: Yeah, that's because eligibility varies based on age for most vaccines.
14: Understood. Now he's asking when I last received my flu and COVID vaccines. Last year at Kinney, of course. Now he wants to know the state in which I plan to be vaccinated. Why is that?
15: Well, that's because eligibility can vary based on state law.
14: Got it. Vermont. This is very easy to use, Steve. All right, Bert is saying that I'm eligible for COVID and flu, and I may be eligible for others.
15: Yeah, in the interest of time, I won't ask you to go through it all, but the best part is that once Bert walks you through all the vaccines that you may be eligible for based on your health conditions, he can also help you make an appointment if you'd like to schedule one.
14: That is an excellent feature, Steve. Listeners, I encourage you to try this. Go to kinneydrugs.com and check out Bert, their vaccine eligibility chatbot. Thanks for tuning in to the Kinney Minute. 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
0: Markets closed the day down on the Dow by 0.3%. The S&P and the NASDAQ were within about 0.02% from the start of the day, so they didn't move much. The price of oil on the commodities market today was up $2.87 at $95.04 a barrel. Gold finished the day down $16 at $4,302 an ounce, and silver's down 92 cents at $64.04. Meta Platforms had a solid day of trading, up 4.5%. And Moderna, the big drug maker, up 7% in trading today. Starbucks is going to close 250 stores this week. They are doing a turnaround under CEO Brian Niccol, and 250 stores in the U.S. and Canada will be closing this week, reducing its store count by about 1%. South Burlington-based electric aircraft maker Beta Technologies was down nearly 5% today, off $1.19 at $23.15 a share. And Gildan Activewear was down 12% in trading today, off about $5.56 for the Thursday afternoon. We'll have more business news in the next hour here on WDEV FM and AM. It is 4:44. Here's a look at your Radio Vermont forecast on WDEV. Oop, hang on. I got that for you. But a beautiful sunny day today, and for tonight, we're going to have a mostly clear night. Patchy dense fog forming overnight with a low near 43 and a light north wind. Friday, early fog will burn off to a partly sunny day and a high near 74. Clouding up Friday night with a low near 50 with a light north wind. Then Saturday, mostly cloudy. A chance of showers starting around midday. Rain could be heavy at times, a high in the upper 60s. Saturday night, a chance of showers and rain could be heavy at times. It's the fringe of that big system moving up the Atlantic coast, and low near 51 for Saturday night. For Sunday, mostly cloudy, a chance of showers, then a high near 67. Sunday night, mostly cloudy, a chance of showers and a low 51. For Monday, mostly cloudy, a chance of showers and a high near 66. And then drying out and warming up toward the middle of next week. Partly sunny Tuesday with a high forecast at 68. And Wednesday's call is mostly sunny with a high near 74. 65 and fair skies at the Knapp Airport in Berlin. And 68 and sunny outside the Radio Vermont studios in Waterbury. 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
0: At 4:47, we continue with international news on WDEV. Pakistan says it carried out airstrikes early this morning on 10 locations in Afghanistan that it said were used to launch drone attacks against Pakistan a day earlier, as there is a sharp escalation in fighting between the two countries. The airstrikes killed four civilians in the eastern Afghan provinces of Kandahar, Paktia, and Khost. Pakistani Information Minister Ataullah Tarar announced the strikes after officials said Afghanistan's Taliban forces fired eight drones and shelled Pakistani border posts after Pakistani troops foiled what they described as a cross-border infiltration attempt by militants. A former Canadian soldier who opened fire on a police officer outside an Ontario synagogue during Yom Kippur shouted, "You're going to die for the Jews," moments before shooting, police said today, declaring the attack was motivated by hate. Belleville Police Chief Murray Rod disclosed the alleged words of 29-year-old Sean Ward as police for the first time publicly identified a motive for Sunday's attack outside the Sons of Jacob synagogue. Police played audio of the attack at a news conference today that they said captured Ward shouting the threat before opening fire on Constable Jeff Smith, who was stationed outside the synagogue. Rod said Smith was shot multiple times in the head and body, but still got out of his vehicle and confronted the attacker, staying engaged for nearly 3 minutes despite suffering life-threatening injuries. A second officer arrived and joined the gunfight. Ward was critically wounded and died the following day. Smith, a 13-year veteran of the Belleville Police Service, faces multiple surgeries and a lengthy recovery from gunshot wounds, fractures, and shrapnel injuries. And in the United Kingdom, an activist who has led protests against migrants crossing the English Channel in small boats has been arrested for allegedly slashing a dinghy in the water. The incident came as agitators against the immigration invasion have adopted a confrontational new tactic of trying to stop the boats from landing on England's shores, clashing with police and rescue workers in the process. A video on social media appears to show 37-year-old Daniel Thomas taking a knife to an inflatable boat which was empty of migrants but had a rescue services member aboard while shouting, "You're in English territory." He remained in custody today. British police do not identify suspects by name until they are charged. It is 4:50 on this Thursday afternoon, and taking a look at your road situation right now, starting on Interstate 89. Well, everything up in the islands is moving along without incident, and I-89 is flowing well through Chittenden County and on into central Vermont. A little busy around exit 10, but folks are generally moving along fairly well there. And there is some added traffic in the Stowe area as we get ready for a foliage weekend. 89 proceeds pretty well down to southern Vermont, and it is an easy crossing of the Connecticut River on 89 right now. I-91 and US 5, no problems in the Connecticut River Valley, and US 7 and 22A are also flowing generally pretty good in the Champlain Valley as well. 244-1777 if you have relevant traffic information to share. And we continue on WDEV FM and AM with some national news.

In Utah, prosecutors are dropping their plan to seek the death penalty in an upcoming retrial of a Utah man who has spent decades on death row for a 1985 killing in which newly analyzed DNA evidence did not match him. 71-year-old Douglas Stewart Carter was sentenced to death in 1985 after a jury found him guilty of murdering Eva Olison, the aunt of a former Provo police chief. The state Supreme Court last year ordered a new trial, citing misconduct by investigators. Carter remained

Riverside County Sheriff Chad Bianco in February seized about 650,000 ballots from a special election in November of last year on statewide congressional redistricting favorable to Democrats and pushed by Governor Gavin Newsom. The measure passed statewide and won in Bianco's county by about 80,000 votes. The court called the ballot seizure unlawful, saying California law requires voted ballots to remain in the custody and control of election officials, even during a criminal investigation. Bianco did not immediately comment on the ruling. And the Mohegan tribe in Connecticut had invested quite a bit of money in the Connecticut Sun, the WNBA franchise that they bought for $10 million in 2003. The first Native American tribe to own a professional sports team. Over 24 seasons, the Connecticut Sun played their home games at Mohegan Sun Arena. But in May, the tribe's business arm closed a $300 million deal with Tillman Fertitta, the owner of the Houston Rockets. And they are selling the Sun, and they are relocating the team to the Houston area. Proceeds will go to help strengthen the tribe's balance sheet as it digs out from substantial debt. The last game on Mohegan land for the Connecticut Sun will be tonight. 4:55. Local news takes us to the top of the hour. During an online forum hosted by U.S. Senators Bernie Sanders and Peter Welch, some Vermont residents expressed their growing concerns about artificial intelligence alongside issues like affordability and health care. Sanders highlighted the existential threats posed by AI and mentioned his push for Congress to address the issue, especially if Democrats regain control in the upcoming midterm elections. The senators discussed local opposition to AI data centers, with Sanders noting a nationwide moratorium bill he co-sponsored with Congresswoman Alexandria Ocasio-Cortez. Welch pointed out concerns regarding the financial burden of these centers on utility ratepayers. Vermont Governor Phil Scott previously vetoed a state moratorium on AI data centers, citing existing regulations and the potential impact on local employment in advanced industries. He has since formed a task force to explore AI's role in Vermont's economy. In Vermont, state leaders are taking steps to address an anticipated loss of about 17,000 workers annually over the next decade, primarily due to retirements. Currently, baby boomers own 58% of small businesses in the state, contributing over $11 billion to the economy. Vermont Treasurer Mike Peshak says the retirements could jeopardize thousands of jobs and tax revenue. Potential succession plans include selling businesses, family transfers, or adopting employee ownership models. Vermont Economic Development Commissioner Lyle Jepson said these models can provide financial incentives for workers. A task force from the Treasurer's Office will propose strategies to promote employee ownership, which has been effective in some local businesses. At a lengthy meeting Monday, the Berry Unified Union School District School Board discussed its failed $57 million budget, which voters rejected last week by a margin of 154 votes. Despite previous defeats, board members expressed a desire to present a similar budget to voters again soon. Superintendent Emily Nisley warned that without an approved budget, the district could face significant funding shortfalls. Students from Spalding High School urged board members not to cut extracurricular programs, highlighting their importance to school engagement. The board plans to meet again before October 1st, when it must decide on potential cuts to activities, but no final decisions have been made regarding the budget or future meetings. And North Star Health has officially opened three new pharmacies in Springfield and Londonderry, Vermont, and Charlestown, New Hampshire, aiming to fill gaps left by recent independent pharmacies.

0: pharmacy closures with an emphasis on affordable prescription prices. North Star Health is designated as a federally qualified health center, and it utilizes the 340B drug pricing program to purchase medications at reduced rates. The Springfield location has already begun serving patients and has established contracts with Medicare and Medicaid. And that location in Springfield also houses clinics for primary care and behavioral health. And the Burlington Animal Control Committee has mandated the euthanasia of Moose, a dog with a documented history of aggression owned by former Franklin County Prosecutor Diane Wheeler. The decision followed a hearing last month where the committee concluded Moose poses an ongoing threat to public safety. The order specifies that Wheeler or her sister must take Moose to a designated kennel as he awaits euthanasia, which will be conducted by the Chittenden County Humane Society. Burlington's committee maintains Moose has been seen in Burlington recently, although Wheeler has contested the committee's authority and claims the dog no longer resides in Burlington. Lee Cattell with you on this afternoon news service. And coming up in the next hour, we've got Red Sox baseball at 5:45. And between now and then, we're going to give away one more pair of Red Sox tickets for the Sox and Cubs. This game is tomorrow afternoon at 1:05 first pitch. So if you can go to the game and you want to win the tickets, keep it tuned right here. We'll be giving them away, probably in about 20 minutes or so, but definitely between now and the start of Red Sox baseball tonight.
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2: Breaking news this hour at Town Hall. I'm Bob Agnew in Washington. Some good news today for the American people and the people of Atlanta from Chinese President Xi Jinping after his talks with President Trump.
3: I have a piece of good news. In a few days, two pandas, Ping Ping and Fu Shuang, will come to their new home in Zoo Atlanta and meet with the American people.
2: Three news organizations banned from the White House for days were back today after a judge handed them a victory in an extraordinary showdown between President Trump and media outlets. AP photographer Jacqueline Martin described the scene inside a White House event.
4: I'm covering the meeting of President Xi of China and President Donald Trump today at the White House. And we were going to be pulled into the Oval Office to photograph the meeting of President Xi and President Trump. And usually there's an entire press corps there. There's the photographer's pool, there's the reporters and TV camera. And this time they said it was going to be stills only, which is fairly unusual.
2: Applications for unemployment benefits hit their lowest point in more than 2 months last week. The figures suggest employers are still holding on to workers despite economic uncertainty and a number of fairly strong economic headwinds. On Wall Street at the close, the Dow was down by 134 points. The NASDAQ got a positive gain, not by much. It was up about 1.5 points. First, the Kennedy Center. Now, President Trump's aides may want his name on another iconic Washington, D.C. landmark, as correspondent Bill Alexander reports.
5: They're reportedly considering adding the president's name to Ford's Theater, where President Abraham Lincoln was assassinated in 1865. Staff members are circulating a list of government sites that could potentially have the president's name added to them, including Ford's Theater, according to reports citing people familiar with the discussions. An administration official told news outlets that the idea had been discussed, but they weren't sure about the status.
2: As Bill Alexander reporting, more on these stories can be found at townhall.com.
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2: The Oxford English Dictionary has officially added over a dozen Caribbean words.
7: The dictionary included bimpert, a Bermudian term for a foolish person, and vex money is an emergency cash for women. Supernatural terms like jobless and dowin also made the list. Food words include shadish for chorizo and sugar cake. Trinbagonian and Cambulay reflect Trinidad and Tobago's culture. The dictionary has around 500,000 words and phrases. John Scott reporting.
2: McDonald's is rolling out a massive multi-year overhaul called Restaurant Next. It features an $8.5 billion investment plan running through the year 2036 to modernize operations, tech, and restaurant designs. They say it will help them to increase the quality of their service. There are many outlets, both in the U.S. and around the world. More of these stories at townhall.com. A new cancer test might be available sometime soon.
8: A federal health panel has endorsed an experimental cancer test that uses a blood sample to spot signs of various cancers, while warning that it's far from clear how well it actually works. The vote from a panel of Food and Drug Administration advisors could pave the way for broader adoption and insurance coverage of the test from manufacturer Grail Inc. The vote follows two earlier votes that the test appears safe and effective for use for people age 50 and older.
2: That is Lisa Dwyer reporting. The CEOs of Anthropic and OpenAI have told the UN Security Council stepped up global coordination is needed to control the risk posed by artificial intelligence. Their comments come amid revelations that several AI models have actually gone rogue. President Trump and others, though, say AI developments must continue quickly. More of these stories can be found at townhall.com.
0: Outside the Waterbury studios, sunshine and 68 degrees. Nice day today, and it's going to be warm and dry tomorrow as well with highs in the mid-70s. We'll get details on that forecast coming up. We'll get a pair of Red Sox tickets to give away, so stay tuned for your chance to call in and win. And head down to see the Sox and Cubs tomorrow afternoon on WDEV, FM, and AM. It is 5:06 on this Thursday, September 24th. Lee Cattell with a look at local and regional news here on the stations of Radio Vermont. In the Northeast Kingdom this morning, a home went up in flames on the Old Stonehouse Road. Three departments responded as firefighters rushed to Brownington. The Orleans fire chief said a passerby spotted the blaze and helped the people inside get out safely. WCAX News reports no one was hurt. There's no cause yet, and the fire is under investigation. In New Hampshire, police in Newport, New Hampshire, are investigating a wellness spa for human trafficking and prostitution. Earlier this month, the Newport Police Department got a tip about the Harmony Wellness Spa. Police received a search warrant, and Newport Police, along with the Sullivan County Sheriff's and federal agents from Homeland Security, searched the business today. No arrests have been made, but Newport police have an arrest warrant out, and they're looking for 50-year-old Zhang Shu Yu. Manchester, New Hampshire College, St. Anselm College, is giving Vermont college students free tuition. The college announced the new tuition break today. Vermont students are eligible if their family makes less than $100,000 and they have a GPA of 3.25 or higher. This is an extension of the program. New Hampshire students have already been eligible for 2 years. A man accused of trying to lure a child with candy remains behind bars on an attempted felony kidnapping charge. 70-year-old James Traynor pleaded not guilty today and is being held without bail for what he and his defense lawyers say is all a big misunderstanding. State prosecutors want Traynor to be held. They said Traynor was driving home on South Street in Rutland earlier this month when he pulled over near two boys and tried to give one of them candy. Court paperwork shows that one of the boys said no and Traynor drove away, but he was later arrested and admitted he offered candy to the kids but claimed it was harmless. Prosecutors allege Trainer also reached for one of the boys who is autistic. Both his younger brother and parents say they saw it happen. The family told police they heard Trainer tell the young boy to get in his car. The state argued Trainer is a flight risk and should be held until trial. Defense lawyers say he poses no danger to the public and should be released with conditions. The judge said he'll decide soon on that, and Trainer will be back in court next month before any expected trial can begin. Radio Vermont time is 5:09.
9: Waterbury has drafted a new town plan, and we need all Waterbury residents to weigh in by September 30th. We recognize that lives are busy and the document is dense. We get it. But we want to get it right, and it's critical to hear from you. Get a copy of the plan now on the town website, in the municipal office, or read it at the Waterbury Public Library. The introduction chapter has navigational tools to help guide you. Start with a chapter that most interests you. Please document your thoughts by completing the feedback form found on the Planning Commission's portal, or write Neil Leitner, Waterbury's Planning Director. Attend the hearing at the municipal offices on September 30th, 6 to 8 p.m. The Waterbury Select Board will also hold two public hearings. Why is your input important? The town plan needs to reflect the views of the entire town, so it provides focused policy direction to municipal boards, committees, and staff on the issues that affect your life. You should have a say in that.
0: All right, and again, heads up for all our listeners out there. I do have a pair of tickets I'll be giving away shortly for the Red Sox and Cubs tomorrow. It was originally a Sunday afternoon game, but with the big storm moving through, they have rescheduled it for tomorrow afternoon, 1:05. So if you've got the time and inclination to go to the game, we're going to give that pair of tickets away coming up in just a few minutes here on WDEV. Right now, travel around the state in our listening area. 89 looks good from the northern border into Chittenden County. Right now in Chittenden County, things generally look pretty good. Kind of busy on Williston Road, but that's far from unusual for this time of day. 89 through central Vermont is moving along pretty well. A little busy around exit 10 in Waterbury. Also, there's some foliage peepers filling in around Stowe Village at this time, so it'll take a little extra time to get through there. 89 heading south all the way through to White River Junction into New Hampshire with no problems, including getting across the river. It's been a little sticky at times there over the past couple of weeks, but today things are flowing freely in that area. You can call 244-1777 if you have relevant travel information to share. We continue with international news. Israeli Prime Minister Benjamin Netanyahu, speaking at the United Nations General Assembly, says allegations of Israeli genocide in Gaza are not only false, but, quote, the biggest lie of the century. He told world leaders in a defiant speech that asserted his nation's right to wage war against Iran. His speech was not heard by scores of delegates who walked out before he started speaking. Netanyahu said attacking Iran was, quote, one of the easiest decisions I've ever had to make. And he denounced as moral cowards the mass of delegates who walked out of the assembly when he took the podium to speak. When Netanyahu walked to the rostrum, a mix of cheers, boos, and mass walkouts erupted. Scores of delegates marched out, and a majority of visible seats sat empty afterwards. President Trump hailed the truly great friendship he's forged with Xi Jinping as the Chinese leader began his state visit by pressing for the world's two biggest economies to work more closely together to avoid friction as they compete. The Trump administration is asking the... Well, that's a national story. I'll come back to that one in a little bit. Russian drone and missile attacks on Ukraine overnight killed at least 8 civilians. A strike on Ukraine's northeastern Kharkiv region killed 6 agricultural workers and wounded 12 others. And an attack on the capital of Kyiv killed a man and a woman, while officials in the southern port of Odessa also reported a major bombardment. A boat heading from Tanzania to Congo on Lake Tanganyika capsized today. At least 41 people died. The boat was carrying about 100 people and cargo, and that 49 people had been rescued, and a search is ongoing for the remaining passengers. The Lake Tanganyika is the world's largest freshwater lake and the second deepest after Lake Baikal in Russia. And in Warsaw, Poland, a stabbing at a Catholic convent left one person dead and four others wounded. Police say they were alerted to the stabbing on the grounds of the Abbey in Yaroslaw around 9:30 this morning local time. Four men and a woman were stabbed. Police say they'd been alerted to the stabbing by a Ukrainian citizen, and they say that a 31-year-old foreign national was detained as a suspect at the scene. Your forecast here on WDEV is next, brought to you by Gillespie Fuels and Propane. 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
0: Current temperatures include sunshine in 66 here in Waterbury, fair skies in 67 at the Knapp Airport in Berlin, and it's going to be a mostly clear night tonight with some patchy dense fog overnight, a light north wind, and a low near 43. After the patchy fog burns off in the morning, tomorrow a partly sunny day with a high near 74. Tomorrow night, cloudy, a low near 50. On Saturday, mostly cloudy, and there's a good chance of showers after 11 a.m., and that rain could be heavy at times. The high on Saturday will be around 68, and it will be a bit blustery. North wind, 5 to 10, gusting up to 20 miles per hour. This is the fringe of that nor'easter that's coming up the eastern seaboard. So there could be up to a tenth of an inch on Saturday during the daytime. Saturday night, a chance of showers, and again, some places may see some heavy rain at times. Mostly cloudy Saturday night, a low near 51. On Sunday, mostly cloudy, a chance of showers, a high near 67. Chance of showers under mostly cloudy skies Sunday night, low near 50. On Monday, mostly cloudy, chance of showers, high in the mid-60s. Mostly cloudy on Monday night with a low near 50. And then a couple of fairly nice days midweek. Partly sunny and a high near 68 for Tuesday, and mostly sunny and a high near 74 is the forecast for Wednesday. That is your forecast here on WDEV. It's 5:16.
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0: All right, in national news here, President Trump's administration has asked the Supreme Court to again clear the way for continued quick deportations of illegal immigrants to third countries where they have no ties. The government asked for an immediate halt to lower court orders, finding that people must have their chance to object before the U.S. government deports them to countries other than their homelands. The justices previously allowed the deportation flights to temporarily continue when the case came before them last year. Since then, an appeals court has upheld a Boston-based judge's final ruling that migrants must have a meaningful chance to argue that a third country deportation would put them in danger of persecution or torture. Also in national news, the deaths of students at the University of Mississippi have cast a spotlight on Kratom. It is a substance that is frequently bought in convenience stores. The university identified Colorado freshman Aiden Hamilton and Atlanta junior Robert Strang as the two Mississippi University students who died. They were found in different locations Monday afternoon, one on campus and one off campus. But packages of the suspect were found while investigating their deaths. Kratom is an herbal extract that acts as a stimulant at low doses and a sedative at high doses. Two state agencies are working to expedite toxicology reports for the students. Radio Vermont time is 519. And let's do this right now, shall we? So here we go again as we get ready for the Red Sox pregame in about 20 minutes. Fairness to Fans machine is firing right now. We had originally given these tickets away earlier this week, but with the rain coming into the Boston area, the rescheduled game Sunday has been moved to tomorrow at 1:05 in the afternoon. So the winners could not go to the game tomorrow because of work requirements. So they graciously gave those tickets back to me so that I can give them away one more time. So we're going to do that right now. Caller number 7 to our Radio Vermont studios at 802-244-1777. Caller number 7 will win a pair of tickets to tomorrow's game. Very nice seats behind Fenway Park. You'll love them if you're our winner. So you can give me a call right now, 802-244-1777. And caller number 7 will win a pair of tickets to the Red Sox game tomorrow afternoon. So we'll speak with our lucky caller and get you to sports right after this.
1: Major General Greg Knight, former Vermont Adjutant General for the stations of Radio Vermont. You're about to hear the 13th in our series about the Vermont Army National Guard, 1st Battalion, 172nd Armored Deployment to Iraq from June 2005 to June 2006, known as Task Force Sabre. Reintegration. We arrived at Camp Shelby after the long flight from Southwest Asia through Bangor, Maine to Gulfport, Mississippi, and onto buses for the ride to the training base. Our original timeline for out processing at Camp Shelby was 4 days, which was extended to a week without explanation. I suppose we were good for the economy in Hattiesburg, Mississippi. The transition felt weird. Less than 24 hours before, we had left the combat zone. Insurgents, danger and tragedy, filthy and stinking of feces and burn pit smoke, and came back to green grass, clean sheets and hot showers. We went off post in vans, had dinner at Chili's and drank beer. We ordered pizza delivery and lounged around waiting for our turn to out-process at the Camp Shelby Admin Center. Hurry up and wait. Classic Army. While at Camp Shelby, our state psychiatrist, Colonel Coffin, was on post. He loved soldiers and taking care of them. I remember sitting in a group debrief with most of my Tactical Operations Center team, receiving information from Doc Coffin on PTSD, anxiety, and other post-deployment issues. When Colonel Coffin asked us to share experiences, no one said anything. Nothing. It was still too fresh and raw. Doc Coffin, who I believe understood the gravity of our experience, gave us advice on what to look for. He said whatever was going to manifest would show up in 5 or 6 months. In my case, he was right on. We spent our time at Camp Shelby and in Hattiesburg going to the gym, visiting bars, restaurants, Walmart, sleeping and getting used to the idea of being back in America. No IEDs, small arms fire, ambushes, mortars or rockets. It was quite warm, and I remember cleaning my face with a baby wipe. Even after nearly a week in the U.S. with running water and showers, the baby wipe was brown with the dust of Ramadi. If you were to blow your nose, what came out was brown. Ramadi wasn't just in our heads, it was in our bodies, literally oozing out of us. For some, retaining the dirt of Ramadi and the sediment from burn pit toxins would cost them their lives. We finally boarded the Global Airways charter jet that would carry us home. After taking off, the initial chatter in the plane faded, and most of us were wrapped in our own thoughts. A lot of us took a nap, despite the excitement of soon being reunited with loved ones. I remember the flight attendants treating us wonderfully, with a great deal of understanding, appreciation, and kindness. They were amazing. As the aircraft approached landing at Burlington International Airport, it seemed like everyone on the plane held their breath. As the wheels touched down, we all let out a great cheer, pumping our fists and high-fiving. Even now, it's hard to describe the feeling of having your loved ones waiting for you on the ramp. I hugged my wife and kids, but my youngest, who was about 2 years old when I left 18 months before, was skeptical. He didn't really know me. I just said to my wife, "Let's go home." Most of us took leave before returning to civilian life. We went to the beach in Maine for a week. I drank a lot of beer, got to know my family again. I did not, however, talk about Ramadi. To this day, most of us don't. Being home, as comforting as it was, felt odd. Everything was just so normal. I'd see neighbors and friends who would say, "Hey, Greg, welcome home. How was it?" As if I'd just come back from a cruise or visiting Myrtle Beach. It seemed no one really understood I'd just returned from a combat zone. It wasn't their fault. They didn't know. The most awkward question was and remains, did you kill anyone? At first, I didn't know how to answer or even engage the question. To say that wasn't really my job would have been misleading. After being asked a few times, my response became simply, "I hope so." Next month's episode is called Aftermath. This is Major General Greg Knight for the stations of Radio Vermont.
0: At 5:24 on this Thursday afternoon, and I have our lucky caller on the line right here, caller number 7. So once again, we gave these tickets away on Monday, and couple of happy winners. But when they rescheduled the Sunday game to tomorrow afternoon, both of the winners couldn't go. So they gave the tickets back to me, so that has offered up an opportunity for fate to smile on somebody else this Thursday afternoon. And let's go to the line right now, caller number 7. Good afternoon, sir. First name and town, please.
2: Eric Colchester.
0: Give me that first name again.
2: Eric.
0: Eric, all right. Eric, what are you doing out on the roads today?
2: I am just coming home from work.
0: Where you work?
2: I work for...
0: Or do you not want to tell them because you're going to be going to the game tomorrow?
2: You're right. I was supposed to be at work tomorrow.
0: Oh, they're going to let you off the hook, though. Good for them.
2: Yes, they will.
0: All right. When's the last time you went to Fenway Park, Eric?
2: We went this spring, actually.
0: You went in you went to spring training or to a game in Fenway Park in the spring?
2: A game at Fenway Park in the spring.
0: All right. How'd they do?
2: I think they lost.
0: Oh, yeah. It was pretty rough for them in the spring, but they definitely rounded into form in a big way.
2: Yeah. Looking good.
0: Who are you going to bring with you?
2: I'm going to bring my lovely wife.
0: Oh, that's very wise. Yep. And do you like to park out of town and take the train in, or do you head right in and try and get a parking spot?
2: I try to get a parking spot.
0: Yeah, I hear you. We don't cover that, but we will cover the tickets for tomorrow. So you can make your plans. It is a 1:05 first pitch for the Cubs and the Red Sox. Should be nice weather. And so thanks for listening to our radio station here in the afternoons. And we hope you enjoy the game. And I'll give you a ring a little bit later on just to see if we're all set to go. But you can do what you got to do to get ready. But tomorrow afternoon, you're going to be right behind home plate watching the Red Sox and Cubs. How about that?
2: That sounds fantastic.
3: Oh, my God.
0: All right, you guys, have a great evening. And thanks for listening to WDEV.
2: Thank you.
3: You're awesome.
0: All right. You guys are great. Appreciate you being a part of our show today. So, Eric, you still there?
2: I am.
0: What town are you calling from or calling? What town do you reside in?
2: Colchester.
0: All right. Well, we're happy things are going there. Have you? Do you drive on the exit 16 interchange area much at all?
2: Yeah, every so often, yeah.
0: Have you tried it since they did the new work down there?
2: I have.
0: How do you like it?
2: It's all right once you do it a few times.
0: Okay, takes a little practice. I've heard that. Yeah, first time. It takes a little use to driving on the left side of the road. I hear it's a little weird.
2: It is a little weird, and other people aren't familiar with it either, so it makes it a little bit more weirder.
0: That's right. It's not just you; it's the other guy. So, all right, Eric, I will be in touch, but you can make plans and get your phone ready, and you can. We'll head off to the ballpark tomorrow to see the Sox and Cubs. Thanks again.
2: Thank you.
0: All right. Eric from Colchester winning our tickets here on WDEV FM and AM. And take one more break. We'll get to sports next.
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0: 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All right, we got some catching up to do. It's been a busy afternoon here on WDEV's afternoon news service. In sports, play this afternoon, we've got some finals. Pirates beat the Cardinals 2-1. Neither of those teams will be in the playoffs. The White Sox are battling with the Cleveland Guardians for top spot in the American League Central. And the White Sox have won in Kansas City this afternoon 9-1. So the White Sox are 82-77. The Guardians are 82-76. And if they beat the Red Sox tonight, they'll remain in front of the White Sox, and there's no one-game playoff deal. It comes down to tiebreaker, and I believe the Guardians hold the tiebreaker over the White Sox, so Chicago's going to have to wind up with a better record than Cleveland in order to win that Central Division. The winner gets the division in the number two seed, and then the loser will wind up with the last wild card spot, the sixth seed, so... Anyway, the Guardians play the Red Sox tonight at 6:45, and the White Sox were winners this afternoon 9-1. Cubs beat the Marlins 2-1. Cubs are heading from Wrigley to Fenway, and there's a day-night doubleheader tomorrow. The Red Sox have rescheduled the weekend. They have removed the Sunday game because it's going to be unbelievably soggy in Boston, especially Sunday. They haven't done anything yet with Saturday's game, but let's just do this one day at a time. Tomorrow, the Red Sox will play two games against the Cubs. The first game is a 1:05 first pitch, and the second game is a 6:05 first pitch. And we'll have both of those games and tonight's game as well right here on WDEV. Thursday night football is in Green Bay. The Packers hosting Atlanta. Packers are 1-1. Falcons haven't won a game yet. Michael Penix Jr. is going to start at quarterback for Atlanta, where their quarterback situation is a bit chaotic, to say the least. Tua Tagovailoa will reportedly be the backup tonight for Atlanta. He has had persistent injuries as well. He was going to be the starting quarterback coming into the season, but he's still, I guess, putting himself back together. Let's see. WNBA. What's the big news here? The Connecticut Sun are playing their final home game tonight. They will relocate to Houston for the upcoming season. The team was sold, and Connecticut will take on Toronto this evening. Both of these teams are having awful time of it with a combined record of 21 wins and 65 losses. That's the game at Mohegan Sun Arena tonight. Indiana at Minnesota this evening. That's a better matchup, and that one will start at 8 o'clock tonight in Minneapolis, St. Paul. All right, let's move on here. It's 5:33 here on WDEV with the latest in news now.
5: With SRN News, I'm Bob Agnew in Washington. Some good news today from Chinese President Xi Jinping. After his talk with President Trump, he noted that China will be once again lending some giant pandas to the zoo in Atlanta. Three news organizations banned from the White House for days were back on today after a judge handed them a victory in their ongoing battle with President Trump and media outlets whose coverage he dislikes, the ones he calls fake news. The AP photographer was allowed in, described the scene when CNN, MS Now, and Politico were allowed back in, despite President Trump's objections. Applications for unemployment benefits hit their lowest point in more than 2 months last week. The figures suggest employers are still holding on to workers despite a lot of economic uncertainty. It was a slow session on Wall Street. The Dow Jones Industrial Average off by 231 points, and NASDAQ down 84. This is SRN News.
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0: Checking business news. Starbucks is going to close 250 stores this week. In the last quarter, they had, a year ago, 18,734 stores in North America. They are now down to 18,371. They are remodeling some other stores. The company announced plans to accelerate coffee house redesigns that bring back chairs and a cozier vibe to their cafes. The news followed a strong third quarter with same-store sales growth of 7.9%. On Wall Street today, the NASDAQ was up less than one 0.1%. The S&P was down less than a tenth, and the Dow was down less than 0.3%. On the commodities market, crude oil moving up $2.60 at $94.76 a barrel. Gold off $8 at $4,310 an ounce, and silver down 70 cents at $64.28. And on the crypto market, Bitcoin up 0.1%, adding about 50 points to $84,450. We'll have more business news coming up tomorrow morning with Bob Welch in the Morning News Service here on WDEV FM and AM. Right now, we'll return to more local and regional news coverage at 5:38. Red Sox pregame about 7 minutes away. According to a new political poll from the University of New Hampshire Survey Center, in the race for Vermont governor, Amanda Janu, the Democrat, is leading Governor Phil Scott 49% to 43%. Scott is a five-time Vermont governor looking for a sixth term. Janu is an economist who hasn't run for statewide office before. Pollsters say she was able to overcome low name recognition and outperform Scott due to a variety of factors, including strong interest from Democratic voters motivated by opposition to Republican President Donald Trump's policies, despite Governor Phil Scott hardly ever issuing an encouraging word about President Trump. Scott has won each of his five elections as governor by increasingly wide margins and has been among the most popular governors in the country. And experts say much of that success has been driven by crossover support from Democrats. But according to the poll, Scott's favorability among Vermonters has slipped this year to 47%, with Democrats increasingly turning against him. Scott has also run a fairly quiet campaign, saying he wasn't going to campaign so much for himself as he was for other Republicans down the ballot. There was a house fire early this morning in West Lebanon, New Hampshire, prompted the closure of a section of Main Street. There were no injuries reported. The cause of that fire has not been disclosed. Nan's Mobile in Fairfax was the site of a second fire early this morning after another fire ignited there on Wednesday morning. Fire crews responded around 2 a.m. to Nan's Deli, where smoke was seen billowing from the roof. Main Street was closed for a section as firefighters worked to put out the flames. The store's owner and family were displaced by the first fire, and officials say today's fire may have been a rekindling of the first one. The cause of the initial fire remains under investigation. In Plainfield, local officials have scheduled a public hearing for October 5th at 6 p.m. to discuss persistent issues with cattle reportedly entering roadways and private properties. The complaint was filed by Constable Dan Caddy, and it outlines repeated violations of the town's animal control ordinances, with cattle escaping confinement and creating safety concerns along Netto, Maxfield, Strong, and Preston roads. Caddy said previous attempts to address the situation through municipal tickets has been insufficient, as he considers it a public nuisance. The hearing aims to gather evidence and witness accounts and will allow the cattle owner to respond. Residents affected by this situation are encouraged to attend. The Barrie City Council discussed concerns about the aging heating system at the Barrie Municipal Auditorium and the ice-making capabilities at the neighboring BOR Arena at a recent meeting. Facilities Director Tom Baker informed the council that the ODS heating system would not be upgraded until next year. Delays are awaiting approval from the U.S. Department of Agriculture. The city has allocated a $3.5 million earmark for renovations, which will start once the approvals are secured. Baker also reported uncertainties about the cooling system at the BOR Arena, saying it remains a maybe for ice making this winter due to ongoing repairs. A critical pressure test is scheduled this weekend to assess assess the reliability of the system. And Baker warned of potential costs for temporary heating solutions if the boiler fails. Council members were concerned over the escalating maintenance costs and the need for long-term solutions. The current plan is to patch leaks instead of replacing the arena's flooring, and that decision may carry financial implications for the city's budget moving forward. And in Berrytown, the executive director of Berry Area Development, Joshua Jerome, reported that discussions among Vermont legislators to increase taxes on high-income earners led to the loss of a potential business interest in the Wilson Industrial Park. Jerome said the increased tax rates caused concern for at least one business owner considering a move to the area. He noted that the business sought a new location due to issues with its original site, but decided against the state of Vermont due to perceptions of the state's business climate. In a separate statement, Representative Teddy Wozniak emphasized that challenges like a shortage of child care and housing are significant barriers for the state's business sector. He advocated for tax structures that support small businesses while also suggesting higher taxes for larger corporations to promote local economic health. Well, congratulations once again to Tim in Waterbury and Eric in Colchester. They won our Red Sox tickets we gave away during the afternoon news service today, and they're going to the ballpark tomorrow for the Red Sox and Cubs. They have rescheduled tomorrow's action, 12:05 the pregame for the opener and 5:05 the pregame for the nightcap. And, of course, it'll all be right here on WDEV. Bob Welch will be in for the morning news service starting in the 6 o'clock hour here on these stations of Radio Vermont. And Saturday mornings, Joel Nashman has the morning news service and the trading post. And I'll be along filling in for Brent Curtis for a few weeks during the bonus trading post in the 8 o'clock hour. And oh, by the way, Farmer Dave makes his triumphant return to the radio on Saturday morning at 9 o'clock for music to go to the dump by. He's been away for some time, and if he wants to, he can tell you all about it. But he'll be back, Farmer Dave with Joel, on music to go to the dump by, and that is Saturday morning at 9 o'clock here on WDEV FM and AM. I'm Lee Cattell. Thank you for joining me for the afternoon news service here on WDEV. Quick look at your forecast. Mostly clear tonight. Patchy overnight fog, a low near 43. After the fog burns off, a partly sunny day tomorrow with a high near 74. 67 degrees and fair skies at the Knapp Airport in Montpelier, and 65 and sunshine right now in Waterbury. 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
9: Much consistency in scoring to a team. Okubike driving, pulls up, fires, hands, there's Neca's history. The Sparks all-time scoring leader.
10: Being on a team that's been here since the inception of the W, it's a blessing, and I'm really grateful to be a part of such history and legacy.
11: The evolution of the WNBA, it's because of Neca Ogbuike and players like her that have just done the work off the court. The importance of Neca in this game and in this league. She is the president of the Players Association for Leadership.
9: Madam President, we salute you!
10: To be not just a part of 30 years in the W, but to be someone who had experience with so many different generations and players, having experience with now three CBAs, which is kind of crazy.
12: She has been doing some heavy lifting for the WNBA, and we're all grateful for her leadership.
10: So moving forward, keep having each other's backs, keep saying what you need to say, keep doing what you need to do, and as long as we do it together, that's what's most important.
11: She has had such a huge role in making the WNBA what it is, what it will continue to be, even better and better.
13: What a career for Neca Ogbuike.
14: She is leaving this league way better than she found it.
15: Yeah, you can't talk about the WNBA and where it is now, the heights it has grown to, without talking about Neca Ogbuike. It's the final night of the WNBA regular season. We got a five-game slate. Starts with NECA's final game against the Valkyries. Chinee, I know you're going to be there. I know you're going to be a mess. And so we are thinking of you as well. And then we got some playoff implications, right? The Aces, the Fever, the Mystics, the Valks, they're all looking to lock up their seating for the playoffs. And the playoffs begin on Sunday, 2 o'clock Eastern on ABC. We got a doubleheader for you. Don't miss a second. You can see it on ABC and, of course, on the ESPN app. The matchups will be settled tonight. To some sad news now out of Los Angeles. Lawrence Tanter, the Lakers' longtime public address announcer, has died. From Showtime to the three-peat, from Magic to Kobe to LeBron, Tanter, who was affectionately known as LT, he was the booming voice that scored Lakers history. He was the longest tenured PA announcer in franchise history, and you couldn't miss him, right? LT, he stood at 6'7", and he brought his style to his craft. His Laker Girls call that you all know so well, that was his most famous. But the care that he brought in introducing the entire starting lineup as an homage to Kobe after his death, or recording the Lakers lineups to play off of a tape in 2020 in the bubble, that is what made LT so special.
16: Good evening, ladies and gentlemen, and welcome to the Forum in Inglewood, California, for Game 7 of the 1988 NBA Finals. Ed Gard, in his ninth year out of Michigan State, at 6'9", number 32, Irving Magic Johnson. Number 34, 7'1", Xavier from LSU, Shaquille O'Neal. The other forward for the final time, number 24 on the floor, 6'6". High school, five-time world champion, Kobe Bryant. And the other forward is number 24, 6'6", 20th campaign out of Lower Merion High School, Kobe Bryant. And the other guard wears number 77, 6'7", 7th campaign from Slovenia, Luka Doncic.
15: And that was LT. LeBron, he took to social media and he said, "Rest in paradise, Lawrence Tanter. Loved seeing you pretty much every single home game for the past 8 years at the scorer's table and always acknowledging you with a salute because you deserved the flowers while you were living. Your voice command echoed throughout the entire arena. You made home games special. You will be truly missed. Glad we got to share some time together, my man. My heart and prayers goes to your family and loved ones. Love you, LT." So that's what LeBron James posted. On a personal note, 5 years ago, LT, he actually did our very first show here on NBA Today. He introduced Shanae, Richard, Woj, Perk, and then he introduced me. And he gave me a little wink, and then he tipped his signature cap, and he assured me. He said, "Everyone is nervous in this town, even when we try not to show it. We all care." It was a good little reminder. Tanter, he retired from the mic in June. He had a stroke. And he missed the Lakers' last six home games and the playoffs. Last month, he texted Dave McMenamin, our Lakers reporter, right before entering hospice care. He said, quote me, "It's been a blessing."
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2: So ESPN's NBA rank officially revealed. Here's what the top 10 looks like. Nikola Jokic taking the top spot. Then you got Wemby, SGA, Luka, Giannis, Brunson just outside of the top five. So the pressure is on, right, for these stars. But Big Perk has his own take on who's facing the most pressure this season. I think it's time for Big Perk's big list.
3: Damn it, it's not your list. It's Big Perk's list. There's actually rules to this, okay? You will speak when spoken to. Give me some energy.
4: Bam.
3: That's it? Bam! Bam! Bam! Put it up there. It's not your list. It's mine. Hello, world, and happy Thursday. New season, damn it, new energy, and I know y'all miss me because I miss this handsome face, too. And damn it, we bringing the smoke. And listen, Alan, this is your first time being a part of this. I have one rule. Right. You will bring the energy that's needed. Otherwise, you will not be invited back. And here we are, Big Perk's big list of players that's under the most pressure this season. And coming in at number five, Tim, I need your energy right here. Bring it for me now.
2: Alan's,
3: Alan. Bam!
5: Whoa.
3: Put it up there, Deb. Anthony Marshawn Davis Jr. I have them picked to make the playoffs this year. I'm talking about the Washington Wizards. Anthony Davis is basically betting on himself. He said that he's going to play 82 games. Damn it, I want to see it. Anthony Davis has been traded, I believe, two or three times over the last two or three years. It's time for him to find a home. The only way that he's going to find a home is by delivering and playing at an all-NBA, all-defensive level. Anthony Davis, I got my eye on you. Coming in at number four, Allen, here you go. Put the camera on you. I need you to get your feet hot on this one.
6: Oh, my God.
3: There we go. That was nice.
4: That's New York energy.
3: You're welcome back. Bam out of the bio. It's time for Bam to step up. The Miami Heat has been loyal to him all across the board. They pay him his money. They never hesitate on that. He finally has help in Giannis Antetokounmpo. I need to see him elevate his game and get over 20 points per game for the first time in this season, especially in now a tough Eastern Conference. Number three, Wendy, where you at? I heard you traveling the world soon, but before you leave, I need you to bring the energy that's needed. There we go. I like that. Jason Tatum, no Jaylen Brown. This is your squad. What are you going to do? We know the expectations in Boston. We know what's happening. The ball is in your court. I know you wasn't involved in the trade with Jaylen Brown, but damn it, you ain't stopping either. The faith is in you. The city believes in you. The organization believes in you. You have to go out and deliver in great fashion. Malika, where you at, girl? I know you've been covering the tennis, and you've been doing an outstanding job, but damn it, we're back. I need your energy like you always bring, and bring it right now. Oh, that was a banger. Luka Doncic, no LeBron James. They got you a center that you need, a live threat defensive center. You got Austin Reeves that's coming back. This is the keys to your vehicle. You in Los Angeles. They don't want to hear nothing about just making it to the playoffs. They want to hang banners. At the end of the day, you got new ownership group. J.J. Redick now has a couple years up under his belt. You and him have a relationship. Luka Doncic has to go out there and deliver this year. And coming in at number one, it's my guy, but damn it, he's on the clock. Bam! Put it up there. Ant-Man, Anthony Edwards. I just want Anthony Edwards to be jealous. I want Anthony Edwards to know and always think, having the back of his mind, that a guy that he shared the floor with 2 years ago in Carl Anthony Towns just won a championship. I need Anthony Edwards to remember that he was left off because of injury the All-NBA team last year. Anthony Edwards now has a true point guard. I believe he's going to win

0: But he is under pressure because if they don't get to the promised land this year, what does that relationship with him and the Minnesota Timberwolves look like going into offseason? So here it is. It's not your list, Malika, Tim, Allen, or Wendy. This is my list.
1: I just heard Perk make an MVP prediction.
2: I heard an MVP prediction as well. I also heard Tim Allen, which I very, very much enjoyed. Perk, it may be new year, it may be new energy, but it's the same. It's a, get my man a towel. We got the same effort from Big Perk. What do we think of the list?
3: What about Jaylen Brown? Because you want to prove Boston wrong for moving on from you and go to Philadelphia, let Maxie still emerge and make them a championship contender, make them miss you in Boston, pressure on him to prove them wrong.
2: That's an interesting addendum to
0: the
2: list.
0: You this.
1: It's not your list, Allen.
0: The pressure's on me.
1: You heard.
2: The pressure's on you.
0: The pressure's on me right now not to sweat my new haircut out like Jimmy. I just got a fresh haircut. I don't want the Beijing
2: tomorrow here
0: sweat
2: on
0: out.
2: NBA Today. We got Mavericks Media Day. Hear from Kyrie Irving. We'll see you then.

0: Kimes, good to see you.
1: Good to see you too. It's been a while.
0: So this is Super Bowl 48.
1: Yeah.
0: This is the Seahawks' first Super Bowl championship.
1: Yes.
0: Demolish Denver. Why weren't you there?
1: This is my fondest Super Bowl memory.
0: We're getting right to it.
1: Yeah, let's get right into it, which I guess is not terribly surprising because the team that I root for, Seattle, that I've rooted for my entire life, won. Not 49, but
0: we'll get to talk about that.
1: But it is most memorable because I chose not to go. So I was living in New York at the time, and I was already working at ESPN. So I could have gone as a writer and sat in the press box and, you know, watched it in person. But I, living in New York, had a group of friends who were Seahawks fans, who were transplants from Seattle living in Brooklyn, where I lived in Williamsburg, and none of them had
0: tickets. Not far from here.
1: Not too far from where we are right now. And none of them had tickets. And these were guys, a group of like five or six guys that I've been watching ever since I moved to New York after college. We've been watching Seahawks games together on Sundays. And, you know, I think I didn't want to watch the game without them.
0: Stop it. You chose not to abandon them?
1: So
0: what kind of a person are you?
1: There was a bar. I don't even know if it's still open. And it's in Greenpoint. It was like a bar right next to a bunch of Polish restaurants with like suits of armor outside, I remember. And we used to watch there every Sunday and like try to get there
0: Seahawks
1: early to
0: bar,
1: claim the table. No.
0: Just lots of games.
1: Lots of games were on. People probably thought it was a Seahawks bar because of us, which is kind of how you can colonize a bar and just make it anything you want, right? If enough people show up. So anyways, we were agreed to do our usual custom and watch together. And the team had been good for a while and in the playoffs for a while. So my friend Patrick Hornig and I got there very early in the morning to, because, you know, the Super Bowl is pretty early, but still we got there like, I want to say like...
0: Pretty early.
1: Like 11.
0: 7 p.m.
1: We were worried. We wanted the round table in the corner.
0: You're thinking the West Coast.
1: I know. The West Coast for football, my goodness. But anyways, we got there. I remember this very vividly. So we got there at 11, and my friend Patrick brought a stack of news. He brought like the New York Times to read. Him and I got there first. We ordered brunch, and we sat there eating eggs and waited 5 or 6 hours for the Super Bowl to start. And it was, you know, a very uneventful game for most people. I think most people think it's probably one of the less entertaining
0: compelling
1: Super Bowls.
0: Interesting.
1: Yeah, it was over so quickly. The safety on the first play and then the Percy Harvin touchdown return. And it was like, all right, good night. But so we were just joyful the entire time and we got to it wasn't tense. It wasn't a great football game. So we just got to like the relax and watch as fans. And it's my best Super Bowl memory for that reason, because it was so fun. But my friend who I watched the game with and got there early and spent the whole day with, Patrick, who is about my age, passed away, I want to say, it was a few years after that. Yeah, it was, so anyways, I always look back at that day really fondly. And, no, I'm getting emotional. But I think, you know, when people have memories of Super Bowls, you remember the games, but you also remember the people that you watch with.
0: Sure.
1: And, like, so for me, I'm so glad that I didn't go watch it in person. Also, it was a crappy game, so it's not like one where you had to be there.
0: It was a crappy game. And, you know, that is what we're talking about here, right? The way that these games, you know, as fans, as reporters, however it is that we're connected with them, they represent moments in our lives and we remember them. I remember where I was when the Giants won those four Super Bowls, all of that vividly. I'm a Giants fan. But when you think about your experience, as a fan, before you became someone who covers the league, you know, where did that all start? And you've written about this.
1: Yeah, like a lot of people, through my dad. So a lot of my earliest memories of watching football are just watching it with him, seeing it through his eyes, his fandoms, which I inherited, as most people do. I would say growing up, it certainly wasn't like it is now, but there were some competitive seasons. And there was, of course, the Super Bowl against the Steelers, which, you know, many say is the worst officiated game in NFL history. I'm just saying, some people say that. But
0: Super Bowl 40.
1: A lot of my memories are of just watching football with my dad.
0: And why was that important?
1: It was just time that we spent together. And also, I think a thing he could teach me. And I think now that I've become a parent myself, I realize like they're so, you know, you crave these moments where you can teach something to your children but also enjoy something with them, and I think that probably is how he felt about it at the time. But, you know, I just thought he was the coolest person in the world. And so if he loved it, I loved it. And the other thing is, I just fell in love with football because of him, because it was just not only just so entertaining, but like endlessly complicated. And I loved watching something where I felt like every time I watched it, I learned something new, but it was also just so mysterious to me.
0: And your father was in the Air Force, right?
1: That's right, yeah.
0: And you moved around a bunch, right? So how deeply connected did you feel to Seattle, yeah, the place, as opposed to the team?
1: Not much more to the teams, plural, than to the city, although we would go to Seattle every summer. And so I actually probably grew up more connected to Mariners games because we would always go to, and I was a huge Mariners fan as a kid, Seahawks, Washington football as well. And we would always go to Mariners games at the Kingdom when I was a kid. And it was also like the best time in the world to be a Mariners fan because of, you know, the Ken Griffey Jr. and all of those teams.
0: Alex.
1: I mean, Edgar Martinez was my favorite. I actually, on my TV backdrop, I have Edgar Martinez bobblehead because he is actually my favorite Mariner of all time.
0: Really?
1: One of them probably, I think I have Edgar and Marshawn Lynch, who are probably my two favorite Seattle athletes of all time.
0: Pretty good ones.
1: So, yeah, they're both. Seattle's been very lucky, like very blessed with some really fascinating and like just lovable athletes. But anyway, so it was a family thing too, right? I mean, the thing about being an Air Force family is you end up being really close to your family because you move around so much and you're constantly having to make new friends. But it was always something that brought our family together. Even after my brother and I became adults and moved away, our family group chat during Seahawks games is incredibly annoying and when you're trying to work. But yeah, it's just something that always kind of knit us together.
0: So you were born in 85.
1: You should have to put that out in the world.
0: It's on Wikipedia.
1: It is on Wikipedia. But maybe it's not true.
0: That's young. If my birthday was 85, I'd be proclaiming it to the world. It was not. So 85, you happen to be born, you know, during one of the great runs for any team in the history of football. Those were the 85 Bears, who ended up winning Super Bowl 20, crushing the Patriots, etc. But you were just a few months old, so I'm assuming you don't remember Super Bowl 20. What's the first Super Bowl you really remember?
1: Yeah, unfortunately I was zero at the time. You know, speaking of dynasties, I guess the 90s Cowboys were the team that defined my childhood. I think why there's so many Cowboys fans who are like about my age. And I remember all of the Super Bowls. I was a little bit young for the first two from that run. But I do remember the one in Arizona. I think I must've been 10, right? That was 30. So I was 10.
0: That's right.
1: I was either 10 or 11 at the time. Yeah. Who were just kind of not a super memorable Steelers team. And the Cowboys were the Cowboys and it was all the big names, obviously. But I remember the Larry Brown interceptions pretty vividly because just kind of such a, like, you know, he had to have been the first defensive back to win MVP, right, in the Super Bowl.
0: Jake Scott won it for Super Bowl 7, but he should not have. But okay. That's a story for another time.
1: Super Bowl 7. This is what we were talking earlier about your trivia. Come on. Yeah, I didn't know that.
0: I'm going to get crushed.
1: I thought it was Larry Brown. Okay, well.
0: Honestly, Mina, the only reason I know that is that in those days, my father awarded the Super Bowl MVP.
1: Oh.
0: Basically single-handedly.
1: Okay. So, all right.
0: And he is still often criticized for having awarded it in Super Bowl VII to Jake Scott because Manny Fernandez should have won it.
1: Okay.
0: The defensive lineman. And my father was hungover, and like Hunter Thompson wrote about it in his book, and he wasn't paying any attention. He forgot to hand out the ballots in the press box so everyone could vote. So the game's now over. They've beaten the Redskins, and he's like, God, who the hell is the MVP? And he looks at the, you know, the statue. He's like, two interceptions, Jake Scott. Let's give it to Jake Scott. And it should not have been Jake Scott. I think my father would be the first to. That's the only reason I know.
1: It used to be that haphazard.
0: Way.
1: Wow.
0: Oh, it was.
1: Imagine
0: yeah.
1: if it was that way today. Well, Larry Brown was a pretty obvious.
0: That's game. Right.
1: I remember it was a weird game, too, because I was thinking about it, trying to remember the things that I remember. I remember the interceptions. I remembered, like, that the Cowboys were the Cowboys and they were so dominant and it felt like they were gonna win forever. They did not. And the Steelers were like so comparatively unmemorable, right? It was Neil O'Donnell. And, like, they had that one running back whose name now escapes me. Bam Morris. Yes. Okay.
0: So you have vivid memories then, your whole childhood basically, We're talking about the Seahawks as an AFC entity. And I'm wondering how it felt for you as this dedicated fan when they returned to the NFC in 2002.
1: The only thing that I really remember as a kid, I had a Broncos Busters t-shirt that was a Seahawks shirt. And I remember being like, well, this, not, what about my, is this going to be like a collector's item now? I remember thinking
0: little
1: about
0: did
1: that.
0: You know,
1: but
0: they would meet in Super Bowl 48.
1: Broncos Busters, indeed. The way I watched the NFL was so Seahawks-centric through my dad. Like, he was a fan. He watched all the games, but he was such a fan, and it's all we care about with Seattle. So
0: when they finally reach their first Super Bowl, okay, Super Bowl 40, 20 years ago, you're 20 years old. You're not in the business yet. You're still in college.
1: I was in college.
0: What did it mean to you that they had finally won a conference title? And now we're in position to win a Super Bowl.
1: I really loved that team. I remembered that. And it
0: and
1: was...
0: that's our former colleague.
1: Yeah.
0: Matt Hasselbeck.
1: Great guy. As any time the Seahawks have had success, it was just like a way to be more connected to my family. And so when they went on that run, my dad and I talked a lot. You know, it was just, especially when you're in college and you don't really want to talk to your parent. You don't really know what to talk about. But it just kind of gave us something to talk about. And it's a shame I wasn't on ESPN then, because I would have been on TV the next day and I would have had some things to say about the officiating in that game.
0: So just to refresh everyone's memory, the Steelers defeated your beloved Seahawks 21-10 in Super Bowl 40. And you have more vivid memories, frankly, of the officiating than I do.
1: I'm happy to refresh them.
0: Please.
1: The officiating was so bad that Bill Levy was his name, I believe, the head officiant. I think I've got this right. Apologized? Yes.
0: Really?
1: He later said that he regretted some of the, I'm getting some nods, so I'm right. Yes. I don't want to put words in his mouth.
0: Who was it? Who was?
1: Yeah, Bill Levy. He came out and was like, dang, y'all, my bad.
0: Really?
1: Would have been nice at the time. The most,
0: but those were inconsequential calls.
1: There was a touchdown that was called back.
0: Baiting you.
1: The first most awful one was Daryl Jackson, and he got called for OPI. It is the single worst OPI call you will ever see in your life. Please, everyone who's watching this, just Google Daryl Jackson OPI and go back and watch it. It is so insanely ticky-tacky.
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3: Play action fake back is Hasselbeck, has all day. Comes up, trace for the end zone, and it's a touchdown for Seattle. Catching the ball in the end zone, and now marker down in the end zone. So it is not caught by Daryl Jackson. And now we have a quick huddle up of officials. Let's see what the problem is. Bill Levy will tell us.
4: Pass interference, number 82. Offense, 10-yard penalty. Repeat this down.
3: Offensive pass interference against Daryl Jackson.
5: Ooh, that was a ticky-tacky call.
0: Is it a Seahawks-Packers thing with the substitute refs, right?
1: Yeah.
6: Quote from Levy is, I kicked two calls in the fourth quarter and I impacted the game.
0: Well, he's not using impacted correctly. It's not a transitive
1: verb.
0: When
1: was the last time
0: Let's
1: you
0: start
1: heard
0: there.
1: Anyone in any walk in American society admit to screwing up?
0: It's been a while.
1: Anyways, the horrible calls... I also really did not like that Steelers team. I didn't like that. You know, I was just...
0: You have a Steelers thing.
1: There were other Super Bowls later on where I was okay with...
0: With the Steelers?
1: Future Steelers.
0: Okay.
1: That was just that one. Yeah. But anyways, that was a disgraceful show of officiating.
0: So that's really, you know, what you can lean into. So it's a different kind of feeling when you can lay the blame elsewhere other than on your beloved Seahawks, right? So... You know, when you emerge from that experience, you know, you kind of process that kind of disappointment differently because there's a scapegoat.
1: Also, no, that hit hard. The weird thing is 49, pardon me.
0: It's been 20 years, Mina. I let the whole Ravens one go. I don't even think about that Super Bowl. What was that, 34? When the Giants got crushed by the Ravens, that doesn't even count. Like, 35. I see. I don't even think about it.
1: So the reason why that one hit hard was because we hadn't Seattle.
0: True.
1: So 49.
0: It's different.
1: Even though it was actually a significantly worse emotional loss, right?
0: And we'll get to that.
1: One of the worst things that could happen to
0: any
1: person.
0: We'll dwell on it, actually.
1: Weirdly, though, it didn't bother me as much because they had just won. The year
0: really?
1: Before. Yes, I legit,
0: see that now. Of course, we're talking about 49. Truth. We're talking about Malcolm Butler.
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23: In ESPN's wild world of college football, every Saturday begins with a ritual. And then, the migration turns to mayhem. Predators hunt, territories are defended, rivals clash. In this wild world, legends are unleashed on Saturdays. It is truly magnificent, and no one brings you closer to the wild than ESPN.
1: The weird thing is 49. Pardon me.
0: It's been 20 years, Mina. I let the whole Ravens one go. I don't even think about that Super Bowl. What was that? 34. When the Giants got crushed by the Ravens, that doesn't even count. Like 35. I don't even think about it.
1: So the reason why that one hit hard was because we hadn't Seattle. True. So 49, even though it was actually a significantly worse emotional loss, right?
0: And we'll get to that.
1: One of the worst things that could happen to
0: any
1: person.
0: We'll dwell on it, actually.
1: Weirdly, though, it didn't bother me as much because they had just won. The year
0: really?
1: Before. Yes, I legit,
0: see that now. Of course, we're talking about 49. We're talking about Malcolm Butler. Where was Marshawn Lynch, et cetera? You guys know what we're talking about. We don't have to get into all of the nitty gritty. But to me, when I think of moments in sports beyond pro football to anything where it's like, how do you live with yourself? How do you wake up the next morning?
1: Yeah.
0: You know, that's top of the list. And you were able to just say, you know what? We got one last year. I'm okay.
1: Well, something people don't remember about that final drive where Seattle should have scored is there was an incredibly unlikely catch that preceded the goal line series where Jermaine Kearse, who was this great kind of role player, wide receiver.
2: Top gun snap to Wilson. Cox his arm. Throws an arching pass down the near sideline. Leaping attempt. Knocked away.
3: He caught it.
2: Oh, and it was caught on the deflection. Caught on the ricochet. Kearse at the five.
1: And it was so insane that it was almost like I was still in disbelief about that. Then they get to the goal line.
2: The ball is at the Patriot one. In the shotgun, there's the snap, it's felt high. Quick throw, it's intercepted at the goal line. It's intercepted by Malcolm Butler.
0: So they cancel each other out, basically, you're saying.
1: We shouldn't have had that play. Yeah, it was like, it wasn't, I would argue, which we can talk about, the Patriots, Falcons, that's the kind of loss you never get over.
0: Right. But there isn't one moment from that game that stands out the way.
1: Yeah, I think Falcons fans might point to some coaching decisions and whatnot. But yes, it's not like the same. Like, it was such a like emotional swing and radical, like with the.
0: I agree with you. It's definitely a worse loss by any objective measure to give up a 25-point lead.
1: Right. Like the Seahawks didn't complete the comeback.
0: You can taste it,
1: when
0: it's in your grasp, and everybody, including apparently those on the team themselves, says,
1: yes, that they never, yeah.
0: What the hell is going on here?
1: I mean, like, to be honest, I was watching it at that same bar, actually. I don't know why I didn't cover that one, because I would, thank God, jeez. And, because that was in Arizona, too, right? And, yeah, so, and I remember when
0: it was.
1: The That's interception right. happened, I waited.
0: You just don't like Arizona.
1: Half a second. I went to high school in Arizona. I waited a half a second to see if there was a flag. And I remember it was New York, so it was snowing and cold. The interception happened, waited, no flag. I stood up, zipped up my coat, and just walked out and walked a mile in the snow and didn't check my phone to the point where my husband was like actually quite worried about me. He was like, does anyone know where Mina is? Because I just literally didn't say a word to anyone. I just got up, walked out.
0: You need to be alone.
1: I had to be alone. You know, I
0: like Greta Garbo.
1: I did not object to the concept of a pass play there because from a football and time management standpoint, it made sense. I just think the particular pass thing, it was just a confluence of like horrible, the Patriots being weirdly prepared for it. Ricardo Laca kind of getting pushed around. It was just a very unfortunate, football's crazy.
0: So, you know, you talked about, you know, your fandom as a kid centering on the Mariners and the Seahawks, okay? Mariners are the only team that has never reached the World Series in baseball. When you were a kid, the Seahawks were one of the teams that, you know, never won the big one, never got to the big one. How do you think being a fan of those teams has shaped your perspective on sports in general?
1: I think it's actually less about the success or lack thereof, because while the Seahawks didn't make it, they, for most of my adult life, certainly, I mean, since over the last 15 plus year, it really going back to the Matt Hasselbeck era, the Seahawks have been a really successful franchise.
0: Very, very, yeah.
1: So
0: once they moved over to the
1: it's not like the Browns or to the lesser extent, you know, some of the other teams in the NFL where you can be like, we're a lovable loser. Like, they weren't really underdogs. But I think just rooting for a team in the Pacific Northwest, you did feel like no one really knows or cares as much about our teams as we do. It was the Mariners, you know, in the 90s, it was just because of Griffey and some of the other stars, they became so famous that it was a little bit of a different dynamic. But yeah, you just felt like, oh, we, I don't know. It's not us versus them, but it felt like a very, like you have like a niche religion or something. And then when you see someone else, like the greatest thing about being, I'd say, I'm sure this isn't unique to Seattle sports, but like if I see someone with a Mariners hat, we are hugging it out. You know, it's like common.
0: So, I mean, you walk down the street here, you see a Mariners hat, you're like,
1: my man.
0: That's it. Just like that.

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0: Pardon the interruption, but I'm Mike Wilbon. It's National Punctuation Day, Tony. How you celebrate?
1: I'm Tony Kornheiser. I got my colon inspected. That's funny. That's funny.
0: Funnier?
1: What?
0: You've gotten your semicolon inspected.
1: Maybe, but
0: semicolon.
1: I have a colon, not a semicolon.
0: Semicolon's cooler.
1: I was trying to work in gerund, but I didn't have any line in.
0: Nobody knows gerund anymore.
1: Really?
0: Do kids diagram sentences anymore?
1: No.
0: They have no idea.
1: They don't even actually write.
0: No, there's no cursive.
1: They type. They don't write. Welcome to PTI, boys and girls. In today's episode, bad weather approaches Boston. Vlad Jr. created a storm, and Booger McFarland brings some sunshine in 5 good minutes. But we begin today with tonight's Thursday night game, Atlanta at Green Bay. Atlanta will play Michael Penix Jr. at quarterback to try and break out of an 0-2 start in which they have had 0 drives into the red zone. 0. The Packers are 1-1, but they look bad in both games. Will, on more intriguing storyline tonight, the Packers' prospects or the Falcons' futility?
0: You know, anytime you throw Packers out there, that's red meat for me.
1: I understand.
0: And the Packers stink. The Packers have no running back. They can't run the ball. Their offensive line is in shambles. They can't protect the quarterback. The Packers don't have their lead pass rusher and biggest star player on the team other than Jordan Love because he's still out. The Packers are in the shambles. And yet, remember last Thursday you said, what chance do the Lions have of beating the Bills in Buffalo? And I told you, none.
1: Right.
0: They had no chance.
1: So what are you saying now?
0: The Atlanta Falcons have no chance of beating the Green Bay Packers. None. Because, look, Michael Penix, who I know you like, and you liked in college, and you were out there early on him. Michael Penix, every year, and he's easy to root for, seems engaging.
1: Gets hurt.
0: He's carried out every year.
1: Every year. So, college and pro.
0: And the college Falcons and get rid of the better players than they keep. So why do I think they're going to win? They're not going to win. This is a 20-point Packer win minimum.
1: So I should yell and scream here and take the other side, but I'm not going to. The Atlanta Falcons are terrible.
0: They're awful.
1: And it's their fault. Let's go back into the recent history. They signed 4 years ago, they signed Kirk Cousins as their quarterback. In that draft, at number 8, they draft Michael Penix Jr., who gets hurt at that point every year in college, and it sabotages Kirk Cousins, right? It's a terrible thing for Kirk Cousins. Okay, they play together, they're on the same team for 2 years. The Falcons go 8-9 and 8-9. They don't make the playoffs. They get rid of the coach, they get rid of the general manager, Cousins leaves, and Penix tears an ACL. So now they need a quarterback this year. Who do they get? They get Tua, who is almost as injury-prone as Michael Penix.
0: I'd say more so.
1: Maybe even more so, okay? So he can't play, Penix can't play to this point, and they put Cooper Rush out.
0: In the meantime, what's the other guy doing out in Las Vegas?
1: Doing very well. Doing very well.
0: 2-0.
1: So they have, I want to get this number right, they score 16 points so far. It's the lowest in the league.
0: Nobody has 16
1: points. Now they're gonna turn to Penix because he's medically cleared to play, and they're going to expect some sort of miracle.
0: The NFL should have looked at this. They could have seen this coming 10 days ago. And they should have gone and they said, you know, Atlanta, no. You can't have a primetime spot. We're not going to allow you to stink up the airwaves with your product.
1: It is incredible they have not been in the red zone in 2 games.
0: It is.
1: And the Packers are bad.
0: We got to watch this.
1: Packers are bad, but they should win.
0: Come on now. Let's turn to one of your favorite topics, Tone, the weather.
1: Yeah, I like the weather.
0: My Cubs, who clinched a playoff spot about an hour ago, finally were supposed to play their final regular season series in Boston. Friday, Saturday, Sunday in Fenway. But Sunday's game is moving to Friday to avoid a forecasted nor'easter. So now there will be a doubleheader Friday, and the team's season finale will be Saturday, one day earlier than the rest of baseball, which will finish on Sunday. Cubs manager Craig Counsell, who you know, I love Craig Counsell.
1: Yeah.
0: He says this hurts the Cubs. What?
1: Okay. I understand why Counsell feels this way. At the very least, he has to move up one pitcher. He gets sort of out of his rotation. He is fighting now for wild card positioning.
0: We have no rotation.
1: Okay. He is fighting for wild card positioning, so I get it. But there is a nor'easter bearing down on Boston, and something has to be done. Now, I wondered at first, could you move the entire series to Chicago? But if you do that, you're hurting the Red Sox. And what about the fans in Chicago that have bought tickets? So you're not going to necessarily do that. Now you're stuck in a situation where you have a doubleheader on Friday. It's an invented doubleheader, right? So my position on that is, What happens? I understand people on television need to know this. On television, even more than us, weather forecasters are wrong. We're wrong all the time.
2: Nor'easters miss.
1: You know, they
2: We've
1: do.
2: Seen them
1: so
2: miss.
1: What happens on Sunday if it's a beautiful day in Boston and it's a baseball day and there's no baseball and the Cubs, for example, have lost this invented doubleheader as people try to get ahead of the rain? I have sympathy for Craig Counsell, and I should tell people that about 2 hours before we went on the air, you came in the office and you said, this is the biggest choke in mankind history.
2: They had lost.
1: Get out of the play.
2: Down 1-0 to the Marlins, having lost games 1 and
1: That's
2: 2
1: right.
2: the last two nights, where they couldn't score more than 2 runs at Wrigley.
1: Right.
2: They were on the verge
1: right.
2: of Gagorama.
1: That's right.
2: All right? So I don't want to see the Marlins prancing around as they try to go for a winning season around Wrigley because the Cubs were too puny to get a third run in a 12-inning game in game one of that series and couldn't win game two. It was embarrassing, okay? I was very angry about it. Now,
1: you're very angry
2: let's
1: about
2: get to Counsell. Counsell answered a question early about this before the news catches up with him. They talked about moving, or they have talked about moving one of those games to Tampa. And so I would say, well, any game in Tampa that's not at Fenway puts the Cubs at an advantage. But Craig Counsell didn't know that when he was answering
1: here's the
2: question.
1: What I think is an actual problem.
2: What?
1: If you finish your season early and you're all in a wild card race,
2: yeah.
1: and the other teams like San Diego and Philadelphia, maybe Arizona, know what you've done and now know what
2: yeah.
1: they have to do, that strikes me as unfair to you. There's nothing the Cubs can do in real time
2: you know
1: to
2: what?
1: Affect that.
2: You know what you could do in real time? Beat the damn Marlins.
1: I understand, but you're talking as a fan, and I'm talking as
2: no,
1: not a
2: I'm
1: fan.
2: Talking as somebody who looks at the standings. You know going in, you're tied with San Diego and Philly. Beat the Marlins.
1: Let's stay with baseball, as Wilbon, who got an iron infusion today, is
2: yeah.
1: feisty. Vlad Guerrero Jr. is having a lousy year. He's batting .263, 9 home runs, 56 RBI. Prior to the season, Vlad Jr. had averaged .288 with 26 home runs and 84 RBI. Last April, Toronto signed Vlad Jr. to a 14-year contract for $500 million, the largest deal in Blue Jays history. The other day in an interview in Spanish, Vlad Jr. said, quote, the money they gave me wasn't for what I'm going to do. It was for what I already did. Sometimes I even say to myself, bro, they gave you all that money and you're out here doing nothing. But I try, unquote. Guerrero then said in a later interview he did not regret what he had said. Wilbon, do you have any issue with Vlad Jr.'s quotes on his contract?
2: None. I thought he was honest. I thought he was candid. I thought he was introspective. None. And he has talked a lot more than I've seen from Kyle Tucker, and they seem to be in similar situations where they got ungodly contracts and just did not produce this year. And by the way, Kyle Tucker could take the same position. Hey, I won a World Series. The problem is it's not the same team. It's not the same franchise because he did it for Houston and then
1: right.
2: he's not doing it for the Dodgers. No, Tony, for one, I don't pay attention to what players say anymore. They're saying something on a podcast or interview shows or something every day. And then money I don't pay attention to anymore because we don't even understand what it means. From all appearances, Vlad Guerrero busted his butt all season to be as good as he could be, and it just
1: yeah.
2: didn't work.
1: Yeah.
2: I'm going to kill him for that?
1: That's a lousy year.
2: Yeah.
1: This is kind of tricky because I agree with the notion that, yes, he is being paid, rewarded for what he had previously
2: done. Same
1: franchise,
2: done. Too.
1: Yeah, and so I agree with that.
2: Yeah.
1: But it also, when they give you that money, it's because they expect you to continue to
2: it's
1: do
2: both.
1: That.
2: It's both.
1: And he's having his lowest numbers that he's had. His average numbers are so much better. He's got, look, last year in the playoffs, he had 8 home runs in 18 games. Fantastic. In the regular season this year,
2: really,
1: 9 home runs
2: now.
1: In 152 games. Nobody's going to pay you $500 million for 9 home runs. You get somebody for 30 cents
2: you know
1: for 9
2: home
1: runs.
2: What they pay you for? They pay you for lighting up a country that cares about
1: all of
2: that baseball
1: all of that
2: team.
1: Is true.
2: He did that.
1: But inherent in the contract, if it was just about what you did, they would not re-sign you. They would say, thank you, goodbye. Inherent in a new contract is, we hope you do this again. That's
2: you know
1: what we're paying you
2: I
1: for.
2: Agree
1: so
2: with
1: it's
2: you.
1: Both.
2: I agree with a
1: both.
2: Lot of that. But you know what? I spent a lot of time in Toronto when Kawhi Leonard was leading the Raptors to a championship. Tone is different. It ain't the same in New York and Chicago and Washington and Boston and L.A. It isn't. They've got this team in Toronto. And it is the feeling, the connection with that team is magical. And the same thing with the Raptors. And I know, and I bet the pressure on Vlad Guerrero is something that not everybody feels. But and I'll bet you he'll bounce back.
1: I hope he does.
2: I hope he does.
1: But if you were the owner or the general manager or the manager,
2: no doubt,
1: you would say, Vlad,
2: we need
1: you
2: again.
1: We paid you for what you did.
2: We need you again.
1: But we need you to do it again.
2: He'll do it. I think
1: we need you to do it. He's looking for a position to take that makes sense rationally to him because he knows he's having a lousy year.
2: He said it.
1: He knows it. He said it. Let's take a break. Coming up, both Ole Miss and Texas have big tests this week. Who is more vulnerable? We're going to ask Booger McFarland.
2: We'll also ask him why Dallas Turner's joyless murder ball, what a phrase, has been so damn effective.
1: That the whole point of the new contract is, please, do it again.
2: Do you think that he and Kyle Tucker didn't feel some pressure after signing that?
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0: We've got football questions for our great friend, ESPN NFL and college football analyst, Mr. Booger McFarland, wearing a President's Cup shirt in honor of the golf at Medina.
1: Today. That's right. Medina, thank you.
0: Medina, tomato, tomato. What's the difference? The Bengals held the Texans running backs, 18 yards on 14 carries. That stinks. And they did it without stacking the box. What do you see out of the Bengals?
2: I see a very renewed defense. You know, they went out this offseason, and everything they tried to do was about this defense. They traded for Dexter Lawrence, who was a mountain of a man inside, 6'5 and 380 pounds or whatever. They signed Jonathan Allen. They get Boye Mafe. They draft Cassius Howell. They got a lot of high-end talent to go on this defense. And what you're seeing now is the dividends of all that stuff that they did this offseason coming to fruition. Their defense is better. Their defense is getting turnovers. Last year, they were -3 in turnovers, Tony. So far this year, they're +3. They're one of the tops in the NFL. So it is a renewed thing in Cincinnati to play defense, to try to get the ball back to Joe Burrow as many times as possible. Because if they can give Joe Burrow and Ja'Marr Chase and T. Higgins multiple possessions per game than what they're used to having, this team is going to be really good, and they're going to go deep in the postseason.
1: Yeah. Well, we know they know how to play defense already in Minnesota, particularly for Coach Flores. But let's go to Dallas Turner specifically, Booger, because he leads the league with 20 pressures in just two games. Says his approach has always been the one he had at Alabama. He calls it joyless murder ball. I mean, besides Flores calling a defense perfectly for him, what has Dallas Turner got going on?
2: You know, sometimes it's amazing when coaches put you in position to succeed. What that really means is they're putting you in a position to use what you have. Dallas Turner is not an overly large human being. He's 6'2", 6'3", 250 pounds, but he's got great quickness off the edge, and he's got tremendous power. So his ability to come off the edge and use his leverage and his length to get under tackles and his speed and his quickness to get around those tackles is paying extreme dividends right now. He did this at Alabama where he overpowered people. Now, after a couple years in the NFL, he's starting to figure out, you know what? I can use my power, but I got to set it up. I got to go speed to power. I got to use my lift. And so you're seeing the maturation of a guy that's coming to the NFL, that's finally comfortable, that understands that he's got just enough ability to be really dangerous. And confidence is the key. When you get confidence, supreme confidence, it's amazing how good you can go out and play.
1: All right, let's go to the farm teams for a second. Big games up and down the slate on Saturday, but let's talk about number one Texas being at Tennessee, which is 14th ranked, I think, right now. And Ole Miss at number 4 is playing on the road in the swamp against Florida, which is 21st. Either one of those higher-ranked teams vulnerable, Booger?
2: When you look at Texas and Tennessee, Tennessee is playing with an 18-year-old freshman quarterback. He doesn't know what he doesn't know. I don't know if he's going to be good enough to beat Texas. Remember when Arch Manning was in this situation years ago against Ohio State, or should I say last year? He was very uncomfortable. I think Tennessee's quarterback is going to be the same way. So when you ask which one is most vulnerable, I think it's got to be Ole Miss. It was their Super Bowl last week against LSU. They had so much going on in Oxford, Mississippi, you would never believe it. And they beat Lane Kiffin. They had redemption. They were going over, pointing the finger in his face. But guess what? 7 days later, they got to go to the swamp. And I don't know if you paid attention to what John Sumrall has going on down there. He is a cocky guy now. He understands how to play football. He's a physical football team, and they got the best running back in America, Mike, Jaden Ball. He is the best running back in the country, and they're going to give him the football 20, 25 times. And if he's carrying the ball, guess who doesn't have it? Trinidad Chambers. So I think if there was one of these teams that was vulnerable, for me, it would be Ole Miss. After a huge win against LSU, now they got to go to the swamp in Gainesville. And those people in Gainesville at the swamp, they are waiting. They still remember Tim Tebow. They hadn't had a big win since then. They're trying to get back to what they used to be. And they would like none other than to knock off Ole Miss. And I think John Sumrall knows how to do it. Now, they got to go out and perform. But Ole Miss will probably be the most vulnerable team out of those two.
1: All right, we're going to move out west for a second. Tony would never do this because it's too far off I-95. But I'm going to do it. Number 12, Southern Cal hosting Oregon, just down to number 20. Lincoln Riley's 0-2, though, against Oregon since taking over at SC. What do you think his chances this time around?
2: You know what? His chances better be good because nobody in America needs a big win like Lincoln Riley. Like, he's been telling us all this time he's been out in Southern California that it's coming, that it's coming, that it's going to happen. Well, now you get the number one recruiting class in the country. You get a veteran quarterback. You get a team that you told us, not my words, your words, Lincoln Riley, a team that could compete for a championship. Well, now you got Oregon coming to your house, and everybody said, Oregon, not so fast. Oregon loses to Oklahoma State, and Oregon's not that good. Well, Dan Lanning is a really good football coach. He's going to have his team ready to play. And so if you're Lincoln Riley in a season where you got to get to the playoffs, where you got to get some big wins, you got Oregon at your house, he better have his team ready to show up and play. He's got a veteran quarterback. He's got a really good defense. He's got Gary Patterson as a defensive coordinator. I often use this phrase, but if you're Lincoln Riley, if not now, when? At some point, you got to show up and get one of these big ball games.
0: Oh, we will get you out of here on this easy question. Please tell me no. Please tell me the answer is no. Will Northwestern upset Indiana?
1: Watch out now.
2: Wow. There's so many ways I could answer this question. I'm going to start off with a simple no, although it was a huge week last week for Northwestern as they kind of spanked Colorado and sent them on back out west. So I'm going to give you props for that, Mike.
1: Yeah.
2: Okay, big win for Northwestern. Okay, but I think Indiana's a bit too much.
1: Yeah.
2: I think the game will be competitive. I think the game will be a little bit closer than the experts think, as Lee Corso would say. But I think in the end, Indiana has too much high-end talent. So, Mike, if I were you, I'd get my popcorn ready, and in the first half, I would lock in. And by the time halftime, you can go tee off at some one of these nice country clubs that you belong to, because I don't think it's going to be a game in the second half.
1: We got a pretty good quarterback, though, Boog.
0: Halftime.
1: Aiden Childs looked pretty good against Deion last week, didn't he?
0: Halftime, Wilbon gets out. He goes to Medina. He watches the end of the President's Cup. Thank you, Booger. Thank you.
1: Appreciate you, man.
2: Anytime, man. Y'all have a good one, man.
0: Let's take one last break. Still to come, Shohei Ohtani is back.
1: And did Kyle Usyk's touchdown celebration really deserve a fine from the National Football League police? Antonio, defend the shield.
0: Do you think that they can beat Indiana?
1: Yeah.
0: Really?
1: Yeah.
0: Are you betting they'll beat Indiana?
1: Nope.
0: No.
1: I
0: was hoping for a
1: I'm giving
0: a
1: us
0: loud
1: a,
0: no.
1: A 33%.
0: 33%.
1: We got a coordinator who knows what he's doing.
0: The coordinator you hated years ago.
1: That was years ago. Was
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8: Happy time, people. Happy 80th birthday, Mean Joe Green. The Hall of Fame defensive tackle won 4 Super Bowls and 2 Defensive Player of the Year awards as an anchor of the legendary Steel Curtain defense. The man known as Mean won his greatest fame for his sweetness in the best sports commercial of all time.
9: Ever.
8: The 1979 ad featured a kid in the tunnel offering a hobbling Green his Coke. "It's okay, you can have it." And Green reluctantly accepting it and downing it before calling out, "Hey kid, catch." Throwing him his jersey and breaking into a huge smile. Questions do remain. Where was the training staff, the security, most important, the kid's credential?
9: The older I get, the more I come close to weeping every time I see this. And I know you know because you met him.
8: It's the best.
9: Who's nicer than Joe Green?
8: The best. Happy anniversary, Pedro Martinez. Brawl Week continues. On this day 30 years ago, Pedro, looking skinny and pitching for the Expos, drilled Greg Jeffries of the Phillies in the elbow. When it was Pedro's turn to bat, Phillies pitcher Mike Williams buzzed him inside, earning a warning. Williams then fired his next pitch behind Pedro, who charged the mound, wielding his helmet as a weapon. Benches cleared, a pileup ensued. Curt Schilling was heated. Williams, Martinez, and Schilling were all ejected. Wilbon, this was back in the day when a pitcher could face payback at the plate because they hit.
9: The older I get, the more I love Pedro. Yeah. I look back at these things. Pedro's like 5'10 and a half, 5'11.
8: 140 pounds.
9: Who's tougher than Pedro?
8: He's tough.
9: But throw it you knowing he had to go bat too.
8: A melancholy trails to Bob Pettit. The Hall of Fame forward has passed away at the age of 93. Pettit played 11 years in the NBA and was an all-star in every one of them. He was a 2-time MVP, led the St. Louis Hawks to the 1958 title over the Boston Celtics. Bill Russell once said of Pettit, quote, "As great as he was, he was always better under pressure," unquote. Pettit had career averages of 26.4 points and 16.2 rebounds per game.
9: Not many years ago, I was lucky enough to walk into a hallway and the great Bill Russell was there. I think we were in Oakland for the Warriors playing in the championship series. And a guy came up behind him to greet him and hugged him. And I looked like he kissed him on the cheek. It's Bob Pettit.
8: Bob Pettit.
9: That's like in my memory forever and ever. Bob Pettit.
8: Got Russell. Let's go to the big finish if we could. The President's Cup got underway today at Medina. Any early takeaways?
9: I want the international team to be able to really challenge. Just don't know if they can. Shohei singled in his first at bats is coming off the IL. You impressed with that?
8: Yeah. Everything about his batting impresses me. He ended up 1-for-4, but he'll get better. The Fever and the Lynx go again tonight. Who do you like in this one?
9: Lynx by a lot. The NFL fined Kyle Juszczyk nearly $15,000 for what it called imitation of chugging a beer? Would you pay that?
8: I would pay it if I got fined, but I think what happened was he's going to protest and say he was chugging juice because his name sounds like juice. And I'll say you can't
9: fine
8: me.
9: I wouldn't pay a dime of that.
8: Last

0: 1, college football tonight. Liberty at Coastal Carolina. Name their mascots.
1: Chanticleers.
0: Chanticleers is Coastal Carolina. Who? I don't know. It's Coastal Carolina, the Chanticleers.
1: I don't.
0: All right. We're done. All right? Shout out to Charlotte FC Equipment Department.
1: I'm Mike Wilbon. Same time tomorrow, knuckleheads. And now,
0: Liberty of the Flames. It's in my ear, the Flames.
1: Chanticleers is more fun.
0: Oh, yeah.
2: PTI. Welcome back to the Meaty Kime Show featuring Lenny, the only NFL podcast where one of the hosts can't decide whether he's rooting for Kyle Pitts or Matthew Golden to score more points in this Thursday night game. Two dog named receivers. Not
3: you
2: exactly.
3: You didn't have to explain it. We got it. We got it. We're not dumb. Two Americas, too.
2: Not exactly a banger of a game, although I will say the fact that Michael Penix Jr. is playing at least makes it compelling and watchable. That voice, of course, is Dominique Foxworth, the host of the Dominique Foxworth podcast, here to help me preview week 3. Dominique, are you ready?
3: Oh, yeah.
2: Some decent matchups, very backloaded this one. So as always, we're going to discuss all of the games. Some of them we're going to discuss faster than others. And I always go through and I pick like the 5 or 6 games where I think we both should discuss both sides of the ball. And it really was a lot of games later in the week. I was excited by Eagles Bears when I looked at the schedule earlier this year, but now we've got Case Keenum. I chose some games because I felt like we haven't talked about the teams in depth, including the 2-0 Las Vegas Raiders against the feisty New Orleans Saints. So we're going to get to that one, but we are going to go in order and we're going to start. Oh, did you see a light flicker? I think I just saw a light flicker. Freaked me out. I guess when I said the 2-0 Raiders, my room was like, whoa. With Falcons Packers, I'm just doing a key for this one. And I'm not going to get hipster here. Can Michael Penix Jr. show us something? That's all I care about in this game because the Falcons offense has been unwatchable. They have not reached the red zone. Or wait, was it once? I forgot the stat. It's been Cooper Rush with a little bit of Jack Strand, but Penix Jr. is finally cleared to play. Tua is also cleared to play. He's backing him up. Goes up against a Green Bay Packers defense that I thought played decently last week. Lucas Van Ness was amazing. Dominique, I normally with Penix Jr., I'm always starting from this like premise of can he, let's see where he aligns, and also can he throw over the middle of the field at all. But I actually think against this Packers defense, given the weakness of their cornerback group and the strength of the spine, his style of play actually probably works better here in terms of throwing to the perimeter.
3: What a spot for Michael Penix Jr. Like, congratulations, man. This is you get to come off of 2 games where the quarterback play and the offense in general, I think the stat is they haven't been to the red zone at all season. Okay. Yeah, so you get to come off of that. And then I know that the Packers played a little bit better on defense last week against the Jets, but you get a prime time, like isolated standalone Thursday night game against a pretty weak defense. Like, this is his opportunity to prove everybody that he can play. I don't know what to expect. I think you're right about attacking outsides, but I don't know. Like, this Packers team seems like really volatile, especially offensively, I wouldn't be surprised. And the Falcons defense isn't the 85 Bears, of course. I wouldn't be surprised if it turned into a lot of scoring. I was gonna say turns into a shootout, but that's assuming that the team that's never been to the red zone is gonna score a lot of points. So I wouldn't be surprised if the Packers put up numbers. Then what Penix does with all those weapons, I think, could be interesting.
2: Yeah, on the flip side, you're right. The Falcons defense is not scaring many people. I really hope after last week watching the Packers tape, Jordan Love is so obviously impacted by the injuries on the offensive line. The game they called was a great example of how when you don't trust your offensive line at all, you have to kind of cut the playbook in half. I mean, he had like a 2.3 second time to throw. It is not the Love that we're used to. My hope is that maybe they feel a little bit more comfortable against the Falcons pass rush. Now, Zach Bacobuele, their right tackle, is out for the season. It means Anthony Belton's going to play tackle. It is a dire, scary hours in Green Bay on the offensive line. But, like, you know, the Falcons do not have very good pass rush. So.
3: And Reed is out, too, so they don't have their full complement, right, at receiver. So I don't know. Yeah, this game, I don't really know what to expect. Like, I trust Jordan Love, and I don't know, that might be about where it stops. Bijan's really good. Yeah, everything else, like, I'm not really sure what to expect, honestly.
2: Packers, it's down to 4.5. I would say they opened at like 7. Maybe that was before the Penix news. Right now they're at 4.5 at home. I'm going to take Green Bay here, even though this does feel like Thursday night weirdness. And like you said, like, Penix Jr., like, this is such an incredible opportunity for him. Right. Like, you have a fan base clamoring for you to start, despite the fact that before the injury you were kind of inconsistent at best because of what they've had to endure the last couple of weeks. Like, if you could just show them anything in the passing game, you've got real potential to grab this job and never let it go. And also, you know, rebuild your NFL career after some injuries. So I'm just hoping that he looks healthy and is slinging it, because I think that would be really fun and I would enjoy it a lot more.
3: Yeah.
2: All right. Patriots, Jaguars. We're both going to discuss this game. This is a good one. It's the Pats coming off of a win you're not feeling super great about against Pittsburgh. The Jags coming off of a loss to the Denver Broncos after they let up in the second half. I'll go first. I've got one side of the ball. I've got the New England offense against the Jaguars defense. And I wrote, can the Jags get interior pressure in this game? Because, again, going back, I said I was impressed by the Steelers' defense. I was. Drake May just still looks so uncomfortable to me. And granted, he's gone up against maybe the best, definitely I'd say the best defense in the NFL in Seattle. We feel pretty good saying that now. A Steelers defense that we just discussed has a very good pass rush, and I thought had a good game plan for him. But he just doesn't look as confident as he did last season. And it really shows up against pressure. And you go into this game, I think the center has really struggled. Jared Wilson, who's playing the position, you know, he was the guard last year. Mike Nwenu went down with an injury. So Greg Roten starting, who's like, he's so old at this point. I know he's been in the league forever. And, you know, there's definitely a vulnerability on that Patriots offensive line. Now, on the flip side, kind of the other side of Denver's offense figuring out in the second half was I was really underwhelmed by the Jags defensive line.
3: Right.
2: The four-man rush had an 18% pressure rate, which is very low. Josh Hines-Allen finished the game with zero pressures. Outside of Jervon Walker, no one else, the defensive tackles, Armstead, etc., had also zero pressures. So it was, and granted, Nick throws the ball quickly. Denver's offensive line is very good. But they have to be better than that, particularly against this Patriots team. So to me, it starts at the line of scrimmage.
3: That was stunning for me. Like, that was one of the games that I had to go back and watch. I didn't watch live, so I saw the score and assumed that the Jags defense played well. But they didn't, really. Through the course of that game, the Broncos kind of moved the ball on them. And your point about pressure, there was no pressure. The Broncos didn't score on every drive. They had red zone turnovers and other mistakes and finally got it done in the fourth quarter. But I was severely disappointed in that Jags defense. But the other side of the ball, can I say something about Drake May also?
2: Yeah,
3: that pressure. For sure. The pressure is the problem to me. And the way that they solve the pressure is by keeping more guys in the block, which then you have fewer guys, to make.
2: I just feel like everyone in that Patriots offensive room is scared right now. Yeah. The play caller is scared, the quarterback. And to your point, like, one thing was notable, I thought Drake looked so much better when he was blitzed.
3: Yeah.
2: He's got the answer. He's accurate. Mm-hmm. Ball's coming out fast. Right. It feels like right now this team has no confidence in their pass protection. And it's permeated. And then there was still some issues with him against zone coverage. Yeah. There's like a discomfort.
3: But I would say that those things are connected. It's like the way that you play effective zone coverage is with pressure. Like, zones will break down if you have plenty of time, but there's not someone in their face. So like, I do think that it's the combination of them not being able to protect, and you need multiple receivers to overload zones and to clear out, and they're keeping guys in. But like, you either need to have time to get multiple guys in the one zone to break down a zone, or have time for the zone to break down, and he's either under pressure or anticipating pressure. So it doesn't look comfortable. So like I think much has been made of how he struggled in zone, but I think it's less about him like not understanding
2: the zone. Yeah, more it's just like pressure and the lack of receiving options. That's a really great call on that. I will say one thing the Patriots did against New England though that was encouraging to see is so the Steelers played a lot of split safety, like cover six style looks, and they ran the ball really well into because it's an invitation to run. The touchdown, the Travion Henderson touchdown, the 39 yarder, that was a cover six look, hands it off. You get great blocks from Morgan Moses and the skill players. DeMario Douglas coming across and clearing out the safety.
3: Pop.
2: Love that. So if New England can continue to run the ball when defenses present those looks, that'll also help Drake May, not just in terms of buying time, to your point, but also getting some more of the coverages he's a little bit more comfortable with. Okay, Jags offense.
3: Yeah, Jags offense.
2: This is a good matchup.
3: They're gonna. I mean, the Patriots defense, honestly, like it's a bit similar as far as like the type of coverages that they're gonna see to the Broncos that they just went up against, and they had a fit with that. I think the we were all getting, or I speak for myself, I was getting pretty hype about the run of games that Trevor Lawrence has had since the last time he was in Denver till now, but it hasn't been filled with a bunch of great defenses, and we saw him make some impressive, incredible throws throughout that stretch and put up impressive numbers, but it hasn't all been against this top level defense, especially the tight man coverage that's going to challenge Trevor Lawrence. So I think that's kind of the question. Do they have answers there? And it's Brian Thomas Jr. is always the name that comes up to me when I think about them, is that like that would change the complexion of all this if he turned into the receiver, turned back into the receiver that we thought he was after his rookie year.
2: At one point during the game, I stood up and screamed, "Catch the ball!" Do you do that?
3: Oh yeah, of course.
2: That's the one thing I can't. It's like a Pavlovian response. Yeah. I'm just checking to see if they actually charted him with the drop. Because
3: he had one. They definitely. I don't know if they put it down, but I saw one.
2: I saw it, and I was not happy. Yeah, they did. Okay, Brian Thomas Jr., Denver versus Jacksonville. Two drops. Yeah, okay.
3: That's
2: what I thought. Yeah.
3: Yeah. And then the turnovers that the interception that he had late in the game, it seemed like he just short circuits at a certain point. So that's the huge question. I mean, I've been impressed with the Patriots defense up until this point, but this will be a bigger challenge for them going forward to see if they can keep Drake May afloat until they figure out the offense.
2: I think it's advantageous for Jacksonville that they're not like a one receiver dominant team when you're going up against Christian Gonzalez, who has he been the best corner in football in 2 weeks?
3: It, right?
2: Unbelievable. Worth every damn penny. Because like, it's like, all right, take out BTJ, fine. I mean, you know, to your point, like there's a comfort level. Like this Jags offense is not, it's about passing the ball around. There's not a primary target here. So I'm going to take Jacksonville. I do think in the Denver game, I still think they played well. I think there was just some execution errors, and I think the Broncos offensive line, the Broncos, Bo Nix, I thought played really well in the second half. But I think that it wasn't like a collapse. I wasn't like, oh, they stink. There was just some misses here and there. It's a close game. And whereas with New England, I just want to see Drake May look like Drake May. And I think he will. And maybe he will in this game, but I'm going off of what we've seen so far this season.
3: Yeah, I think that's the right call. I'm with you on that one. I feel more confident. And the Jags return into what they were than the Pats anytime soon.
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7: Texans, Colts, big game because somebody is about to start season 0-3. And I don't think anyone thought, but the Texans were a preseason darling. They've lost close. Well, it wasn't that close to Cincinnati. It felt closer than it was. Week one was close. And it just, it's been weird because the defense is still, I think is very good.
8: Mm-hmm.
7: And they actually played well last week, I thought. The offense has been fine. They still can't run the ball. So I'll start there. That's my side of the ball. I've got a key that's really based on what I've seen from this Indianapolis defense early on, but particularly thinking about the Sunday night game against Kansas City. Attack the linebackers, because geez, Andy Reid clearly went into that game, drew a big circle, Kyle Shanahan style, around Akeem Davis Gaither and Jalen Carlees, who, I mean, if Travis Kelce, look, Hall of Famer, one of the greatest to ever do it, but if he's putting up 101 yards on you, you probably have a problem in the middle of the field.
8: Yeah.
7: But it wasn't just him. The running backs, the Chiefs running backs also were a big part of the passing game, Kenneth Walker and Emma Johnson. And I think Houston can do the same. Dalton Schultz actually had the most targets without Nico Collins against Cincinnati. That was also clearly their plan in that game to attack the backers. I think in this one, I think Nico is going to be back, but even with that said, if Houston isn't aggressively going after the second level of the Colts defense, they've made a mistake. I'll also add, they didn't play a lot of 12 personnel last week, which is something I thought we would see more of against Cincinnati without Nico Collins. So I'm curious to see if they bring that back a bit as well.
8: And the corners of the Colts are not healthy. So, like, it's, I guess you may not have the receivers to exploit it for the Texans, but that's another spot that feels weak about that defense. And from the other side of the ball, the numbers didn't bear this out as much as I expected, but I've been surprised at the Texans' run defense through the course of these first 2 weeks. It wasn't as dominant as I expected it to be. And of course, that is the strength of what the Colts do, is run the ball with Jonathan Taylor. So, like, I think that's going to tell me a lot. We talked about this last week, is that the Texans defense is predicated on winning on early downs and allowing their pass rushers to do work and putting their really great corners in those coverage situations where they can create big plays and turnovers. So that's what it simply boils down to me right there, is how they can win those early downs. Of course, that's the run game, but it's also the short pass game. They're not going to be dumb enough, I think, to voluntarily, unless the game gets out of hand, just do 5-7-step drops and sit back there and dare them. You have to force them into that situation, which is where they are at their best.
7: This is one where I think Daniel Jones's mobility is very important, because the first 2 weeks of the season, both Josh Allen and Joe Burrow were able to punish Houston's defense, explosive plays, when they were able to extend. That was a big thing with Burrow, right? Like, the big plays were kind of mostly second reaction plays. And that's when the season, like, Jones has looked fine on the move, on the center, booting, but, you know, is he actually capable of escaping the pocket, making a play outside of structure? something that's probably going to be important against this team in particular.
8: Yeah, we'll see. I think, he looks amazing considering he just, yeah, but there is no pass rushing on a curve. Like, they're going to rush you as if you are fully healthy. So he has to be able to move.
7: Now that I was thinking actually against the Chiefs, because against the Ravens, it's early on, zero completions against the Ravens on the run. Against the Chiefs on the run, Daniel Jones went 3 for 6 for 15 yards. So right now, that's not been part of his game. Going to Houston here, I got burned last week by saying the Texans defense was going to bounce back and be angry. But the Bengals are a very good team, and I don't think the Colts are.
8: Yeah, I'm with you. And diamond studded earpieces about to fire some people. I like those things. I tried to get somebody to make me some, but they weren't trying to do it. It was the morning after. I was on Get Up on Tuesday, so I emailed the producer at like 11:30. It was like, you think somebody could bedazzle my earpiece so I can I could pull that move off?
7: Would you be on the sideline if you were an owner, or would you be in the mix?
8: I don't think so. Like, I might be listening in, but I feel like I'd be in the box. I don't know. Like, it feels... That's one of the things I...
7: You gotta wait for the right time. You gotta wait until... I would wait. If it was me, I would wait until I knew we were gonna, like, have a big win. Then I would come
8: right
7: back. And
8: of
7: then
8: course.
7: Get to bask in the glory, fourth quarter, show up. But I don't really see the benefit of
8: it. It just seems weird that, like, on the sideline, the head coach is supposed to be in charge. If I'm lurking around, it just feels undercutty. But anyway.
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15: Vikings, Kyler Murray's back. Tampa, woof, woof. They were one of our losers earlier this week, both sides of the ball. What is your key in this game? It's a must-win game for Tampa, it feels like.
16: Yeah, I mean, of course, we can't enter a Vikings game without discussing Brian Flores right now. The way that that game was called was excellent. There also was, like, considering that they only had 3 points, there was some movement of the ball. It's not impossible to move the ball on this Flores defense, but Baker historically has been better against the blitz than most quarterbacks, so that might work to his advantage. This blitz is a little different than most teams' blitzes, but, like, he's not a quarterback that I think shrivels in the blitz, and the numbers support that historically he's been better against the blitz than most quarterbacks. But this is still a Bucky Irvin game, a screen game, a Bucky Irvin running game. Like, that to me is the question. But I had high hopes for the Bucks. I think we did our defensive draft, and I had them pretty high when I was on your show. And my whole, like, premise of this team was, like, great offensive line, this defense is going to be incredible. The defense has not done that. The front has been getting their ass kicked in a way that I did not anticipate. Like, I thought they were going to be dominating people. And so they're out there. Like, it's not, people aren't hurt. Like, yeah, Vita Vea is out there.
15: Healthy, yeah.
16: Yeah, it's not crazy. Kicking ass. And
15: Vikings
16: just,
15: offensive line is good too, so.
16: Yeah, so that's to me is, this defense has to play up to their level of ability. And I like the screen and run game to Bucky Irvin's on the other side. And then, of course, there's this looming question on the other side where it's like, what is Kyler Murray? I assume he's going to be better than Carson Wentz, but we'll see.
15: Well, that's what I'm most intrigued by in this game, because I think we at this point know what the Vikings defense. Talk about defensive drafts. Yes, I was behind the Bucks too. I remember I had the Vikings 6 in defense, and then I felt bad about it. I forgot I had JP on because I was looking at the personnel. I was like, I don't know.
16: Yeah.
15: I feel bad. And oh my God. I mean, it's just been 2 weeks, I understand, but those
16: been impressive.
15: You know, are strong divisional opponents. I know the Packers offensive line is in a situation. You could argue that the Brian Flores' tape through 2 weeks probably better than any coach both sides of the football right now in the NFL. And some of the individual players, you know, Dallas Turner, I think, has kind of entered made the leap territory. You don't like some of those sacks against tight ends. I know. I see you. I know you're talking about competition. Okay, well, here's a more hipster name. Jalen Redmond is unbelievable. Their defensive he's been pretty good for a while, but holy mackerel against Chicago. I was watching, like, thinking this dude is
16: I was so excited spurred. about Caleb Banks. And so when I'm watching the plays, I'm like, oh, that must be Caleb Banks.
15: No,
16: and they're like, no, it's not. It's not Caleb Banks. He's not. He ain't it. It's not him.
15: We get too excited about first round rookies like Ruben Bank, Caleb Banks, and then you watch, and then it's like some like fourth rounder from like 2022 who's like the best player in the team. I'm not saying this, but I don't even know Redmond. I know he's not. He's a late rounder, I think, maybe or something. Anyways, he's been unbelievable. I peek behind the curtain. Sometimes I'll text Dominique plays and ask like, "What's going on in coverage here?" And I was almost going to send you a bunch of Bucks plays because I just could not figure out what was happening on some of them.
16: Don't hesitate to send them. I would love to laugh at those plays.
15: They're too talented to be as bad as they were last week. But I'm going Minnesota here, Flores.
16: And I agree. I'm going Minnesota too. But I made the case in the offseason that that I like the Vikings in their division because I think the ceiling is really high for them. And like, I assume their defense will be good, at least good. Their defense looks to be great. And if Kyler Murray gets them to like, okay, mediocre at offense, like this to me is the best team in their division. But anyway, that is to be seen.
15: I'm excited to watch Kyler this week because, you know, obviously last week was cut short so quickly. Okay. We have not diverged yet. That's concerning. I think that speaks to the nature of the games. These last few, there's a few more close ones. So hopefully, including the one that we're going to talk about both sides of the ball. Raiders Saints. I promised this earlier. I said Raiders fans, Saints fans, we're going to acknowledge that your teams are fun and feisty early on. I'm going to discuss this game. I gave you the Raiders offense. I have the Saints offense. I'm going to go first here. Mike Hughes is a pretty simple one. Can we get second half Tyler Shuckaw game, please?
16: Yeah.
15: First half, thus far, it's just 2 weeks. Shuck has had a QBR of 15 and negative 0.1 CFN EPA per dropback and a 33% success rate. That's 29th, 27th, and 28th. In the second half, he has had an 81 QBR, which is fifth league-wide, and he's been 13th and 12th since in EPA dropback and success rate. So I went back and looked at like some of the things going on to try to figure out if there's any differences. And I think it's worth noting, it's not like they were playing from significantly behind to where like defense set. You know, because I think sometimes when you hear a quarterback's been better in the second half, you think, has it been situational? Mm-hmm. But like, I don't really think that's been it. And even when you dig into a lot of the underlying like air yards per target, all that, it's honestly pretty similar. Same level of being inside the pocket, same level of five-man route concepts. One thing that has been notably different between the first and the second halves of these games is he has been significantly better when he's kept clean. In fact, in the second half, he's been awesome when he's kept clean, and he gets the ball out much faster. In the second half of these games, he's at a 2.55 time to throw, which is second fastest in football. So there's some going on where in the second halves of these games, whether it's him or Kellen Moore collecting information in the first halves or whatever, he has been a better, faster quarterback in the second halves. And if they can do that more consistently, then you really can start believing in the Saints offense.
16: And it also could be, and it's not based on watching, but it also could be like you have to let loose in those situations. They were trailing in both of those games, and they were both kind of comebacks. But I didn't get that sense watching the Ravens game. Like, definitely in the first game, I got the sense that he was a better quarterback in the second half. in the Raiders game, in the Ravens game, I know it to be true, but as I'm watching the game, I was like, this Saints offense is moving the ball. They look good. They like would peter out and kick field goals or make mistakes, but it just didn't feel like there was a different version of quarterback. It was just like, oh, the Ravens better pull away or they're going to get walked down. And they did.
15: Yeah. I mean, they, in the Ravens game, to, I won't say some fluky stuff happened, but like Juwan Johnson broke like five tackles on a third and long. Chris Olave is just really freaking good. Chris Olave, he's definitely a top 10 receiver. I feel confident saying that.
16: When healthy. Yeah.
15: He's been healthy, man. And yeah, he's been freaking awesome. And they've been doing this without their first round draft pick, Jordan Tyson. So they also have a really good, you could tell Shuck has complete faith in him. Yeah. And I do think it's impressive that they've done all this despite the fact that they can't run the football for crap. Yeah. So, but I'm just saying, if they can stop punting on the first halves of these games, then I already feel pretty good about my Saints division pick. I would feel a lot better. What you got on the other side of the ball?
16: Yeah, I was disappointed, honestly, in the Raiders offenses. Like, we have been talking about how the Raiders are playing much better and they don't have to rush Mendoza out there. And it seems like the defense is the reason why they don't have to rush Mendoza out there. It feels like Kubiak is showing his worth. Like, they don't have not completely. That's not fair. There are designed explosives that are beautiful that he designs week to week, and Kirk Cousins has been hitting those, or at least in the Chargers game, hit those. They just don't seem like consistent offensively. Like, that's the part to me. I expected them to be, I guess I expected Kirk Cousins improvement on the offensive line, Ashton Jeanty. Like, I expected this offense, and I know Bowers, he should be back this week, right? That's what they're saying. Yeah. I think, that probably will help the offense, but honestly, I was a little disappointed in how like inconsistent that offense was, but maybe they'll grow into it, because I guess I assume Kirk Cousins would. That's the reason why we're not rushing Mendoza, is because Cousins is operating his offense, but it's really not.
15: Yeah, he hit on a couple of big plays to Trey Tucker that were the difference. There's busted coverage. Yeah. I hear you. Yes, I do. I'm looking at some of the numbers. I do want to nod to the Raiders defense, because I should have mentioned them when I was talking about the Saints offense, because they have been, I think, pretty impressive. Max Crosby looks great. Hezekiah Masses taking away the football. I think some of the young players have really Dakobe Dean also was really good in that game, I thought. So they obviously, that was their big priority, was stabilizing the linebacker group. Offensively, it's been okay. It's been inconsistent. I do think I mentioned this Kubiak. Some of the plays, when you watch, they're you know, he I feel like has a really great feel for how to attack defenses. That sounds cliche, but it's just palpable.
16: No, I mean, I think the design explosives is where I see what you're talking about. Where it's like you can see the concept. And you can see that it's bespoke, I think, is what you're talking about, where it's like, oh, he saw that we could do this against this team at this time. It's different
15: He had a beat on the Chargers. The Saints defense, though, I posted this about the Ravens. I don't know if you saw that, because everybody was like, oh, Ravens, why don't they run the football in the second half? People always do this. And then when you go back and watch, you're like, okay, run stuff, offensive holding.
16: Yeah. I did it. I ran it down on Get Up the next day, where it was like, I get what you're saying, guys.
15: Yeah,
16: but
15: like, watch.
16: Let's look. They got four drives in the second half. Let's talk about when they were supposed to run the ball.
15: One was a 2-minute drill. I also, though, I want to take a minute to talk about this. The Saints defense is playing really good football. Yeah. And I mean, the first half, Lamar was carving them up. But in that second half, I just think on so many of those Ravens drives, you saw individual players making just impressive plays. DBs making plays on the football, Quincy Riley, Khalil McKinstry. Run defense, some of the things they did to Baltimore with their linebackers, which I'm going to get to when we talk about the Ravens. And then Chase Young and Carl Granderson are just, they're just good. Like, this is a good. And I remember in the second half of last year, Dominique, the Saints defense, like when you went back and you looked, you're like, wait a second, this was a top 10 unit. And then you were wondering, you wondered maybe if it was competition, they're playing the NFC South or whatever. But I feel like we've seen now through the first 2 weeks that this is a legit group. They're well coached. They have good game plans. I thought some of the stuff they did against the Ravens were really clever. Mm-hmm. Brandon Staley back, maybe. Yeah. Meanwhile, the Chargers, you know. Yeah.
16: Not everybody's supposed to be a head coach, I guess. Some people are coordinators.
15: Yeah, I don't know. I'm going Saints here.
16: Yeah.
15: But this could go either way. What is the line? Now I'm wondering. This is a tough one. Saints by 3 at home, so it's a pick 'em. You're going to go Saints too?
16: Yeah, I'm going Saints.
15: I think if it was in the Raiders, I guess I might go Raiders, but all right.
17: Well, your portfolio looks great. 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
25: 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I don't speak Roman, but I'm pretty sure Super Bowl 61 is on. NFL Network is now on the ESPN app. If they had any more football, my doctor will have some words. No, we're good. Sick. Football is on. 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
15: Okay, Ravens-Cowboys, of note, I got an email from Gabriel Martin, who has a podcast in Brazil about the NFL. I think it's called Cara dos Sports. To alert me to the fact that the field condition at their stadium is a problem.
16: Yeah.
15: He says, this is on-the-ground reporting for the Beat of Time show featuring Lenny. He says the stadium is owned by the state of Rio de Janeiro. Having two teams play 40 games each there over the year makes it hard to keep it in good condition. One of their players has been complaining over the last few weeks. Also, it has rained 10 times more than expected this September. So Mikey is just, please, nobody get hurt in this game. I should have started by saying this game is in Brazil, if that's not obvious. Yeah. You have the Cowboys offense against the Ravens defense. Why don't you go first here?
16: Yeah, I mean, the Ravens defense was, it's hard to know what to think about them because I was really impressed with what they did in week one. And I was made to appreciate it more when I saw what the Colts did offensively against the Chiefs. It wasn't just that the Colts are terrible. And I was really impressed with the way that they protected their corners and by using disguise. Like, anyway, I don't need to get into specifics, but this week they just felt toothless. And it didn't against the Saints. It was very uninspired, and the pass rush that I expected to be there was not, and that is that was the thing that killed them last year, and it's why they were making moves to address it this year, and they haven't fixed it just yet, it doesn't seem. So yeah, that
15: Matabuike sounds like he might actually be back this week. So
16: yeah, but I mean, right?
15: I know. Yeah. I don't want to put too much stock into it, but it is. Well, I did feel watching them that they really needed more juice on the inside. So he could be hopefully helpful there. Were you impressed by Cowboys offense?
16: I mean, it was, the Cowboys offense is awesome. And it was against the Commanders defense that is not awesome. So, like, I was impressed by them. They have to do a lot less to impress me because I already have high expectations of them. So, they did what they were supposed to do against the Commanders.
15: Cowboys receivers against the Ravens corners, kind of what I would look at in that side of the ball, because I think Ravens can stop them on the ground. But, CeeDee Lamb this last week. Ravens safeties, not Kyle Hamilton, the other ones. have to put my boy Innocent made some, they blitz Kyle so much now. Made some pretty bad tackling mistakes too in this game. Like I said, Olave is awesome also, but so are CeeDee Lamb, George Pickens. Other side
16: this
15: of the ball,
16: impossible to pick though.
15: Yeah, well, okay, hopefully we'll be on both sides. Other side of the ball, so we've got the Ravens offense against the Cowboys defense. I would feel better about this in normal conditions because I wrote down like Lamar scramble. Jaden Daniels was like just killing them on the ground, but I'm a little nervous about. One thing I wrote for Dallas is can they create a gap pressure? Because that was one thing that Brandon Staley and the Saints defense did very good in the second half against the Ravens. Sending their linebackers, Caden Ellis and Pete Werner, both against the run. Some of those run steps we talked about. But also there was a play where Lamar Jackson like turned his back. They were running play action and was immediately met by a blitzer. The Ravens have a rookie center who has been okay running the football but has struggled to pass protect. Dallas, meanwhile, is 29th in pass rush win rate. Quinnen Williams in this game only had one pressure. He's been pretty underwhelming early on. So interior pressure, whether manufactured or from the defensive tackles, is something I have my eye on in this game.
16: Yeah. I think I would still go with the Ravens in this game. Who knows? We disagree?
15: No. I was hoping the Cowboys. The commenters are going to be so angry if we all pick the same.
16: I'm very mad at the Cowboys. I can't pick them. They convinced me that their defense was going to be better, and they're not.
15: I need to make a trend. You need three. Christian Parker and Michael McDaniel. I need one more coach with glasses to make a trend that glasses guys are catfishing us right now. Because every time they show Christian Parker this summer, I'm like, ooh, he looks smart.
16: And then they give up 5 yards of rush.
15: You know who doesn't wear glasses? Brian Flores. doesn't work. Nah. Vic Fangio doesn't wear glasses.
16: Nah, never. Mike McDonald doesn't wear
15: glasses. What if Christian Parker comes out this week in contacts? I might have to change.
16: Switch my pick.
15: Okay, I'm going Ravens here too, because in the first half the Ravens offense did look awesome, and then Lamar has been so accurate until that last throw. Yeah. I mean, he's been extremely good through for the first 2 weeks of the season.

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24: Road trip! 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
25: Let's do it.
26: Can't talk right now. We're going that way.
24: Shotgun.

0: Rams Broncos.
1: I'm gonna disagree with you on this one. It doesn't matter what you pick. I'm going opposite.
0: No. We have to be authentic.
1: I mean, honestly, I could convince myself that either team could win this. So, yes, we will be authentic.
0: This is Sunday Night Football. Damn.
1: Sunday I mean, the night. Broncos. I can go first so that
0: Broncos offense, we talked about earlier in this week against the Rams defense. Go.
1: Yeah. I thought looking back at Aaron Donald, he was really like best. Really good. What better than I expected. Yeah. It's hard to get a good gauge for what the Rams defense is because like we had one week where we chalked it up to Australia and we had another week where they hurt Jackson Dart on the first drive. So we saw a different version of it, but I thought they were really good against the run this week. And of course, McDuffie got that interception.

0: Broncos defense was all the way back because their pass rush was there and they were blitzing.
1: I'll get to that side of the ball. Yeah.
0: All right. Sorry. Never mind. You can go to your side of the ball and then I'll make my pick.
1: One thing here. In the Giants game, you know, it's hard to know what to take away from Rams defense in that game to your side. But I did think they had Trent McDuffie in the slot a bit in that game. He didn't play in the slot at all week one. This is a game where I would consider going to that pitch again with Jalen Waddle in the slot if the Rams, you know, there's going to be a little bit of a chess match between how the Rams deploy their corners. You know, they played a lot of man against Jameis. This is not the offense you put the quarterback you play man against. It's not. So I don't think last week has like a ton of bearing on this one. Yeah, the pass rush. I am interested in whether what we see from the second week of Aaron Donald. Talked about the Broncos offense at length earlier in the week. So you got Broncos fans, if you want to listen to me talk about Bo Nix, you can check it out there. I wrote, this is pretty simple, but for Denver, I mean, can you either pressure Stafford or if he throws the ball super quick, limit yards after the catch? You know, I think what we've seen from Matthew Stafford early in the season is what we saw from Matthew Stafford last year, which is if he's kept clean, it's night night. But, you know, when he's pressured, he definitely is on the struggles. Again, you saw that against San Francisco. I know that was weirdness in Australia or whatever, but the Giants didn't pressure him at all. And he saw what happened as a result. So now you got this Denver pass rush that I think, even without Jonathan Cooper, still looks good. Nick Bonito still looks incredibly fast. Yep. I thought against the Jags, Zach Allen was like the best player. Like he was taking over drives. And, you know, the Rams offensive line is very good for sure. But this Denver's defensive line is good too. Stafford, by the way, his QB under pressure so far this year is 2.9. So, 86 kept clean. So anyways, we don't know what the status is of Puka Nacua. I guess I should add, you also got to stop the Rams early down run game.
0: Yeah, that's what jumped out to me.
1: Earn the right to pressure Matthew Stafford. Right. I wouldn't be surprised if we see Kyren Williams / Blake Corum get some targets, try to go after the Broncos linebackers. But Denver's front has to take over this game.
0: The way that the Chiefs ran the ball on the Broncos gave me some pause, given that the Rams are a very good like running team. So that gives me a little concern, is they may not get in those situations where they can threaten Matt Stafford with that pass rush and the tight man coverage and the blitz. And so that had me a little hesitant. So I think I wanted to lean Broncos, but I'm sticking Broncos. Let's go.
1: I'm Rams here. This was actually my preseason Super Bowl pick, by the way, Rams Broncos, which I feel better about after week two than I did after week one. For me, that's just the Rams offense right now. I just feel like watching them do that to New York without Puka Nacua was very scary. All right, that's it for this week. Dominique, thank you as always for joining. Check out the Dominique Foxworth Show wherever you get your pods. Thank you as always to my friends at Omaha Productions who make this show: Kirsten Sabecki, Owen Saylor, Jack Foster, Tucker Tashton. 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So Charlie Kravitz from Dominique's show joins us to talk about Traitors, which he loves so much every week. So you can check that out wherever you get your pods, if you're a Traitors fan or if you're a Lanterns fan. It's called Viewer Discretion. All right. See you guys.
0: Go Broncos. Oh, sorry.
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2: 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Bearing the torch of College Game Day on Saturday, setting up early